0: 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The Bible uses a revised standard version, Catholic edition, specifically the Great Adventure Bible from Ascension. The Bible in a Year reading plan and all Bible in a Year episodes can be found at ascensionpress.com/BIY or on the Ascension app. What does it mean to do something with your whole heart? On the other hand, what does it mean to have a divided heart? Today's conclusion of the book of 1 Chronicles explores these ideas and what they can mean for us in our own lives.
1: Hi, my name is Father Mike Schmidt, and you're listening to the Bible in a Year, where we encounter God's voice and live life through the lens of Scripture.

0: Bible section with this quote from St. Cyril of Jerusalem, because God will be all in eternal life, which is, of course, from 1 Corinthians chapter 15. At that last day, God will be all in eternal life. But also for us, as St. Cyril says, he says, thanks to his mercy, we too, men that we are, again, mortal beings that we are, fallen creatures that we are, have received the inalienable promise of eternal life. And again, we only have one more day here. We have one more day of this, and it's Nugget Day plus a little bonus at the end. But then we're moving on to the sacramental life, which is awesome how we worship. We're going to talk with Bishop Andrew Cousins. It's going to be remarkable. But just to pause right now and to realize that at some point in time, some point in our lives, Christ will present to his Father an eternal and universal kingdom. When I say in our lives, what I mean is you'll still be around. Whether you're around on earth or around and in eternity, we'll be around. And you and I are going to see this happen. You're going to see Christ present to his Father an eternal and universal kingdom. This is his mercy that he's promised to us. We've received the inalienable promise of eternal life. Our prayer, of course, is that we use this life on earth in such a way to be able to live with him forever in heaven. That we use this earth in such a way to be able to enjoy the newer heavens and the new earth forever. I don't know. I just think this is incredible. Be reminded today of the fact that God has made us and placed us in this world because he's made us for another world. And that other world will be a world of peace, of joy, and everything will be centered around the one who made it. I'm praying for you. Please pray for me. My name is Father Mike. I cannot wait to see you tomorrow. God bless.
1: Day 142 of Catechism in a Year with Father Mike Schmitz. 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
0: Hi, my name is Father Mike Schmitz, and this is Ascension Presents. A couple years ago, my dad was at a conference in England. They went to Oxford, he and my mom, and they went into a pub called The Eagle and the Child. They knew I would be pretty excited when they told me they went to the pub called The Eagle and the Child. So they took a picture of a booth, a booth and a bar, well, booth and pub, and to send back to me, like, what? That's really weird. Why would they go to a pub in Oxford, take a picture of a booth, and send it to their son, the priest? And the reason is because The Eagle and the Child is the name of a pub that C.S. Lewis and J.R.R. Tolkien and some other of their compatriots, contemporaries, known as the Inklings, would spend a lot of time. And they would, that's where they grew a lot of ways that they grew their fraternity together. They grew in their friendship and fellowship with each other, talked about big ideas, criticized each other's works, and they built each other up. So the Babe and the Bear, or Babe and the Bird, yeah, the Bird and the Babe, the Eagle and the Child is that pub, and that was their booth. And I can just picture Tolkien and C.S. Lewis sitting there with, a pint of some kind of beer. And it always has this sort of great romantic idea in my head of just these friends gathered together with a couple beers and just like becoming closer and closer friends and becoming better and better fellow Christians with each other. Because that's what like getting together over food or getting together over drinks can do. But here's the question. If that's what can happen, if we can drink as Catholic Christians, like how do you drink as a Catholic Christian?
2: With your mouth.
0: But here's what I'm saying is there are some Christians who say, absolutely not. You can't drink at all. No alcohol, absolutely. As Catholics, we say, no, wine, beer, those spirits, as they say, alcohol is a good, it's a gift. In fact, Psalm 104 says, wine gives warmth to men's hearts. Jesus at the wedding feast of Cana turned the water into wine. I know it's much more symbolic. It represents the overflowing grace. But imagine someone drank that wine. They had to taste it in order to say it was the best. Scripture, I think Paul writes to Timothy and says, have some wine, not just, water. For your stomach. So there is no condemnation of alcohol itself in Scripture. There absolutely is a condemnation of drunkenness in Scripture. I have found a lot of Catholics who say that, yeah, we're Catholics. We're not like some other Christians who can't drink. We're Catholics, so we can drink all the time. That's actually not what the teaching is. Chesterton, Tolkien, C.S. Lewis, they drank in a way that would help them live in the moment. They drank in a way that would help them savor like the pleasures of the body that God has given to them. They drank in such a way that actually bonded them more because it didn't distort the goodness of that moment. It didn't distort the goodness of themselves, and it didn't distort the goodness of alcohol. But so many Catholics are like, no, we're Catholics, so we can drink. So I'm just going to drink indiscriminately. And that's a problem because every time, I get to say this again, every time the Bible talks about drunkenness, it's always in a way that condemns it. Now, when it talks about alcohol, it doesn't always condemn it. It's often seen as a gift. It's even talked about as like kind of the reward in some ways. It's the blessing of God is to have abundant wine. But to drink to the point of drunkenness is absolutely always condemned in the Bible. Why? I would say this, it exacerbates the consequences of the fall. Think about what happened in the fall, like original sin, right? The fall in Garden of Eden. We had a darkened intellect, we had a weakened will, and we lost our freedom. Not completely, but we lost freedom. What does an abundance of alcohol do to us? Well, it dims our intellect, that's for sure. We're not making good decisions. It weakens our will, so it lowers our inhibitions. And I say yes to things I should say yes to. I say no to things that I shouldn't say, that should, you know what I'm saying? And it reduces my freedom. It makes me more of a slave. Now think about this, to take a good gift of God and to use it in such a way that it exacerbates the consequences of the fall would be to take a good thing and use it for an evil purpose. The drunkenness is always condemned. So how do I approach alcohol as a Catholic? One, as a gift. But secondly, not simply as a gift to be indiscriminately taken in, but as a gift to truly be enjoyed. This is the big point. This is the big piece. Here's what I mean. A couple of years ago, I was with some family friends and they had some wine. And so we're having wine out on the deck, you know, and it's just a nice night and whatever. And they ran out of wine. And so we're like, okay, whatever, you know, it's a fun night, just hanging out with each other. And so the patriarch of the group, you know, he's like the dad. He was like, no. He had a cellar down in his basement. I'm like, wow, this is nice. And he said, I'll come up with a really nice bottle for just us. And great, that's awesome. And he comes up with this like really nice bottle, like kind of the nicest, most expensive wine I've ever had in my life. Now his wife, meanwhile, goes into the kitchen and starts, you know, chopping up some strawberries and like making slivers of chocolate. And you're chopping up slivers of chocolate. And she brings it out like, okay, here's how you drink it. Now, until that point, we've been enjoying the moment, enjoying each other's presence, enjoying each other's company, and kind of enjoying like, you know, the cheaper wine. But at this moment, everything changed. It was like, okay, slow down. Now, when you take a sip of wine, here's how you taste it. You have a strawberry, now taste this. Now here's, I have a thing of chocolate, now taste this. And what they were doing was they're saying, okay, what we're going to do is we're not just going to like, you know, pound it back. We're going to enjoy every sip. Because this is the thing, when it comes to being Catholic, enjoying something is not a bad thing. And so don't get drunk is not, stop enjoying it. Don't get drunk is, it's basically the law of diminishing returns, right? The more and more you drink alcohol, the less and less you can actually enjoy it. The church is saying, scripture is saying, that to enjoy alcohol, but to absolutely avoid drunkenness, is to learn how to enjoy a good thing as it is. To not have the law of diminishing returns with each glass, you enjoy it less and less and less. But to be what they call moderate in such a way that you don't enjoy it less, but you can actually be free to enjoy it more. To slow down and say, the reason why we're here is to be with each other. What we're drinking or eating or whatever it is we're doing, this is actually for God's glory. And I can savor this moment, I can savor your presence, and I can actually savor this drink. But the moment the law of diminishing returns kicks in, and I can no longer savor this good thing that the Lord has given to me, is the moment that I should probably dial it back. This is how Catholics drink. We drink to enjoy the gifts of God. We drink to enjoy the presence of our friends, and we drink to enjoy the moments that God has given us and to give glory to him by our joy, because God takes joy in our joy. Enjoy if you're older, over 21, enjoy the drink. Or if you're under 21, enjoy the soda pop or the sparkling water or whatever it is that you're drinking that's non-alcoholic, but savor it. Enjoy the good things of the Lord. So that in all things, whether eating or drinking, we can give glory to God. Hope that made sense. I don't know. what I got, though. We're almost here to Cinch Presents. My name is Father Mike. God bless.
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3: Hi, my name is Nathan Wakefield from the St. Thomas More House of Prayer. 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Best of all, participants will have the experience of praying the Liturgy of the Hours in common in our beautiful chapel throughout the retreat. 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
6: Atheists claim theists are essentially no different than atheists because we reject gods too, such as Greek and Roman gods. But this is plain absurdity. What's our reason? First, it's an abuse of language. A theist believes in at least one god. An atheist doesn't believe in any god. They're mutually exclusive terms. To say a theist is an atheist to most gods is like saying a married man is a bachelor to most women. Second, it's bad reasoning. To say I'm an atheist because I reject some gods is like saying I'm an anarchist, one who rejects all forms of government, because I reject communism and fascism, some forms of government. But that's silly. So the claim that atheists and theists are no different doesn't hold water. I'm Carlo Broussard with the Ready Reason for Catholic Answers, Catholic.com.
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8: Hello, beloved, I cannot be with you live this hour, but I pray that this encore episode will be helpful to you in your life and in the life of your family. 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
8: Hello, you beloved family. You, how are you? I hope you had a blessed day of the Feast of the Ascension yesterday. And traditionally, it's an octave. I think most people today don't know that. The Novus Ordo has eliminated most octaves. And even not every Catholic Latin church has an octave. But traditionally, there's an octave. A first-class feast like that, a holy day of obligation, generally has an octave with it. So we are celebrating the ascension of our Lord, the culmination of his work and his incarnation on earth. He said to his Father, return to me the glory that I had before with thee before the world began. And so just so beautiful, beloved. I'm going to continue with some information on the ascension. However, I mentioned now yesterday, because it was a holy day of obligation, the Station of the Cross ran replays or encores. So we will continue today. But on Wednesday, this is Friday, on Wednesday, I mentioned to you, not at the request of the Station of the Cross, but because I happen to know the insider information, that they are short $315,000. And I suggested that someone out there probably could give $250,000, and then the rest of us could chip in for $65,000. I thought of something yesterday, because this is not a normal fundraiser. They absolutely need that to continue, and for the next few months. So it's not just a goal that they would like to reach. It's a goal they must have to keep their lights on, to keep the program going. I've been with them a few years, and they've never been in a situation where they're saying, help, we need this to stay on the air. So I know that they do. And I have a thought, because I never stop thinking. And I know you don't either. I'm going to ask, now this is God's will, not mine, that three people, if someone can't give $250,000, that three people would give $100,000 each. Then we need $15,000 more just to keep them solvent, just to meet their bills, not to have them go out and have a party or even expand. Whoever gives $100,000, now I say three people, but it could be as many people as can or wish. It could be a ministry. It could be a Bible study group, a Legatus group, some kind of association, a whole parish that will collect $100,000 and send it to the Station of the Cross. Now, this may not interest anybody, but I want to help. And so if anyone donates $100,000, whether it's a single individual or a whole parish, if you wish me to, I will come and do a conference or a retreat for you, completely free, anywhere that you are, anywhere that you are in the world. I will come for $100,000. I don't charge a penny for doing conferences. We don't charge here at the Daughters of Mary, Mother of Israel's Hope, for anything, but not for teaching, not for conferences, for nothing. We love when people can meet expenses, just airfare, that kind of thing, but we don't charge. And if people don't have the money for expenses, then we absorb it. But in this case, whoever gives $100,000, and I'm not doing any more conferences except local, this entire year, I will have traveled, as far as I can think now, overnight to two conferences. One of them was the 25th anniversary for the Station of the Cross, but I think that was last year. It was in 2024. The only one so far I'm scheduled for this year that I've agreed to fly to in Colorado is Return to Tradition Women's Conference. And the information, you can go to returntotradition.com, their website. It's a women's conference attended by a few hundred women, and the registration is going to be open in 3 days, well, 2 days, June 2nd. They have an open registration. They can only take so many women. I think last year they told me that, 240. And one of the women associated with that parish and conference has entered our community. She's a postulant. She's about to enter the novitiate. And they're a very special group of people who have done a great deal for us, including helping us sew habits and the donations and so much. And so I can't thank them enough. So I'm going to go out, and I think I'm the keynote speaker at their conference. It is August 22nd to 24th. So you are welcome to come. Look on returntotradition.com on the internet, and you can, or we've just mailed today a Pentecost newsletter, Daughters of Mary, Mother of Israel's Hope, our newsletter. And in that newsletter, I have the information for the conference as well. So, but apart from that, I am doing only local conferences, beloved. I'm just not traveling anymore, except for rare opportunities, not opportunities, but rare situations. I'm taking local conferences that we can drive to that I don't have to spend overnight. And the reason is because I'm not quite 150 years old yet, but it takes a bit out of me to do that kind of traveling so often. But also my heart, my focus is getting this community off the ground with the beautiful sisters we already have, and we have others entering. And we're beginning to do retreats now because our cloister is the inside of it, not the outside. We don't have enough finances for the outside, but we have 100% enough for the inside. And it is just now complete. So we're going to begin to do retreats. We're going to begin the first retreat in June, the second half of June. And I invite, we have many inquiries for women that are over 40, but not enough from women under 40. We have very few under 40. And because we take women of all ages, people are under the impression we are a community for older women. We are not. We're a community for women of any age. And if you go into established orders, the Carmelites, the Dominicans, those who have been Franciscans in existence for many, many years, you're going to go in and they're going to be women 18 to 100 or 90. But because we're newer, we don't have all that. Well, we do have a few generations, but that's why I want to take all, because it's healthy to have women in their the teens and 20s up till the 70s or 80s. I'm fine with that. So we have a retreat coming up for that's going to be filled with women over 40. And the next retreat we plan will be for women under 40. So 18 years old and up. Give us a holler if you like to discern a religious vocation with us. We are Benedictines. We keep the full rule of Benedictine. We go, we attend the traditional Latin Mass. And we're almost completed yet. We still need a little finances to complete our chapel here. But it's absolutely going to be gorgeous. We're using everything we already have. So we took the biggest room, well, actually the biggest room in our already red steel building. But inside, it's gorgeous. So we'll begin to take women in very soon. And all you need to do is send us an email at vocationinquiry@motherofisraelshope.org and tell us you'd like me to send or us to send an introductory vocation questionnaire, and we will have it in the mail to you. And as soon as we get back that back, just an introduction, tell us a little about yourself, we'll get back to you and invite you on a retreat. So if you forget the email address or don't have it, just go to our website, motherofisraelshope.org, click on contact, and you'll see our emails there. And you'll be able to write us at vocationinquiry@motherofisraelshope.org. And we would very much look forward to hearing from you. We're in a position now to have retreats. We haven't had one in quite a while. In fact, I forget when the last one was, sometime last summer. But we're beginning to have them now. So enough. But the main thing I wanted to tell you, beloved, is that anyone, it can be a whole parish or an individual or an apostolate or a group or a wealthy individual who wants me to come and give a parish retreat, I'll do it. Just, we need $100,000, not for us, but for the Station of the Cross. 3 people, we need that. And if 10 people send $100,000, I'll do 10 conferences. Not an issue. So God bless you. Boy, I've been talking a long time. There's the music for our first break already. And at the second break, we'll take your calls and your emails with anything on your heart, dear ones. The toll-free number, 1-877-511-5483, or email at mother@thestationofthecross.com, and we'll be right back.
10: Let us pray along with Raymond Leo Cardinal Burke for His Holiness Pope Leo XIV. In the name of the Father, and of the Son, and of the Holy Spirit. Amen.
11: O Holy Virgin Mary, Mother of the Lord of heaven and of earth, Our Lady of Guadalupe, guide and protect the Roman Pontiff Pope Leo XIV. Through your intercession, may he receive in abundance the grace of the successor of St. Peter, the perpetual and visible source and foundation of the unity of our bishops and of all our brothers and sisters in the mystical body of your divine Son. Unite Pope Leo's heart to your Immaculate Heart, leading him to rest his heart ever more securely in the glorious pierced heart of Jesus, so that he may confirm us in the Catholic faith, in the worship of God in spirit and truth, and in a good and holy Christian life. In the tumult of the present time, keep Pope Leo securely within the hollow of your mantle, in the crossing of your arms, protecting him from Satan, the father of lies, and from every evil spirit. Implore our Lord to grant him in particular the wisdom and courage to be a true shepherd of the Church throughout the world. With you, I place all my trust in Christ, the Good Shepherd, who alone is our help and salvation. Amen. Heart of Jesus, formed by the Holy Spirit in the womb of the Virgin Mother, have mercy upon us. Our Lady of Guadalupe, Queen of the Apostles, pray for us. Saints Peter and Paul, pray for us. Pope Saint Leo the Great, pray for us.
10: In the name of the Father, and of the Son, and of the Holy Spirit, amen.
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8: Welcome back, beloved, to Mother Miriam Live. We are live, and at the next break, we'll begin to take your calls and your emails. But for now, we've been talking about the Assumption. At least we want to pick up on that. That was yesterday, a holy day of obligation, and an octave, 8 days that we celebrate the resurrection of our Lord. And God commissioned 12 disciples, unknown to the world, and devoid of every human means, and yet commissioned to conquer the earth and make it acknowledge Jesus as its king. And beloved, 2,000 years later, the baton has been passed to us, and we need to do that. I'm reading from Dom Guéranger. The world ignores their very existence. Tiberius, who sits on the imperial throne, trembling at every shadow of conspiracy, little suspects that there is being prepared an expedition which is to conquer the Roman Empire. But these warriors must have their armor, and the armor must be of heaven's own tempering. Jesus tells them they are to receive it a few days hence. Stay, he says, stay in the city till ye be endued with power from on high. But what is this armor? Jesus explains it to them. He reminds them of the Father's promise. That promise, says he, which ye have heard by my mouth, for John indeed baptized with water, but ye shall be baptized with the Holy Ghost not many days hence. But the hour of separation is come. Jesus rises. His blessed mother and the 120 persons assembled there prepare to follow him. The cenacle is situated on Mount Sion, which is one of the two hills within the walls of Jerusalem. The holy group traverses the city, making for the eastern gate, which opens on the valley of Jehoshaphat. It is the last time that Jesus walks through the faithless city. He is invisible to the eyes of the people who denied him, but visible to his disciples, and he goes before them, as heretofore, the pillar of fire led on the Israelites. How beautiful and imposing a sight. Mary, the disciples, and the holy women accompany Jesus in his heavenward journey, which is to lead him to the right hand of his eternal Father. It was commemorated in the Middle Ages by a solemn procession before the Mass of Ascension Day. What happy times were those when Christians took delight in honoring every action of our Redeemer. I compare that, beloved, to today when our bishops have robbed us of not only the procession, but of the holy day of obligation by transferring it to Sunday and really just burying it. Christians could not be satisfied as we are then with a few vague notions which can produce nothing but an equally vague devotion. And this is written in the 1800s by Dom Guéranger when it wasn't even yet transferred to Sunday. They reflected on the thoughts which Mary must have had during these last months of her son's presence. They used to ask themselves which of the two sentiments were uppermost in her maternal heart, sadness that she was to see her Jesus no more, or joy that he was now going to enter into the glory he so infinitely deserved. The answer was soon found. Had not Jesus said to his disciples, "If ye loved me, you would indeed be glad, because I go to the Father." Now, who loved Jesus as Mary did? The mother's heart then was full of joy at parting with him. How was she to think of herself when there was question of the triumph of her son and her God? Could she that had witnessed the scene of Calvary do less than desire to see him glorified, whom she knew to be the sovereign Lord of all things, him whom but a short time ago she had seen rejected by his people, blasphemed, and dying the most ignominious and cruel of deaths? The holy group has traversed the valley of Jehoshaphat. It has crossed the brook Kedron and is moving onwards to Mount Olivet. What recollections would crowd on the mind? This torrent of which Jesus had drunk on the day of his humiliation is now the path he takes to triumph and glory. The royal prophet had foretold, on their left are the garden and cave, where he suffered his agony and accepted the bitter chalice of his passion. After having come as far as what St. Luke calls the distance of the journey, allowed to the Jews on a Sabbath day, they are close to Bethania, that favored village where Jesus used to accept hospitality at the hands of Lazarus and his two sisters. This part of Mount Olivet commands a view of Jerusalem. The site of its temple and palaces makes the disciples proud of their earthly city. They have forgotten the curse uttered against her. They seem to have forgotten, too, that Jesus has just made them citizens and conquerors of the whole world. They begin to dream of the earthly grandeur of Jerusalem, and turning to their divine master, they venture to ask him this question: Lord, wilt thou at this time restore again the kingdom to Israel? See, beloved, they still don't understand. They still are looking for an earthly Messiah who will restore an earthly kingdom. Jesus answers them with a tone of severity because they are stubborn and blind. I added those two descriptions at the end of that sentence. It's not for you to know the times or moments which the Father had put in his own power, he says. These words do not destroy the hope that Jerusalem is to be restored by the Christian Israel. But as this is not to happen, Christian Israel means the Israel of Christ, the Israel of the Messiah. But as this is not to happen till the world is drawing toward its end, there's nothing that requires our Savior's revealing the secret. What ought to be uppermost in the minds of the disciples is the conversion of the pagan world, the establishing of the church. And you know, dear ones, I'm going to put in another plug for the Station of the Cross. That ought to be upper minds with us as well. It used to be, it should be uppermost in our minds. Look what we've received at no cost of ours, but at the cost of our Savior's life. He died for us. He died to establish the church, to establish the ark of salvation for us on earth, the only ark by which we get to heaven. We have it at the cost of his life, and everything we have is from him. And there should be nothing more vital to our hearts and minds, if we have an ounce of gratitude, than to do all we can to spread the message of salvation to the rest of the world. We are his arms and his hands and his feet and his voice. That's the way it's spread today. And we can go from door to door and door till our feet are weary. But when we give to the Station of the Cross, it goes out to hundreds of thousands of people all over the world. The same $10, or what I'm asking for is $100,000. You give $100,000 and you will not begin to imagine, when you get to heaven, the people who will come to you and say, thank you for giving to the Lord. I'm a life that's been saved. I entered the Catholic Church, or I came back to the Catholic Church because of the Station of the Cross. Will they know it's because of your $100,000? Probably not. But you do, and God does. So, Jesus reminds the disciples of the mission he has just given them. Ye shall receive, says he, the power of the Holy Ghost coming upon you, and ye shall be witnesses unto me in Jerusalem, and all Judea and Samaria, and even to the uttermost part of the earth. And we who have been baptized have received the Holy Ghost, have received the power from on high. According to tradition, which has been handed down from the earliest ages of Christianity, it is midday right now with the disciples, the same hour that he had been raised up when nailed to his cross, giving his Blessed Mother a look of filial affection and another fond farewell to the rest of the group that stand around him. Jesus raises up his hands and blesses them all. Whilst thus blessing him, he is raised up from the ground whereon he stands and ascends into heaven. Luke chapter 24, verse 51. Their eyes follow him until a cloud comes and receives him out of their sight. Acts 1:9. Yes, Jesus is gone. The earth has lost her Emmanuel. For 4,000 years had he been expected. The patriarchs, prophets, had desired his coming with all the fervor of their souls. He came. His love made him our captive in the chaste womb of the Virgin of Nazareth. It was there he first received our adorations. 9 months after, the Blessed Mother offered him to our joyous love in the stable at Bethlehem. We followed him into Egypt. We returned with him. We dwelt with him at Nazareth. When he began the 3 years of his public life, we kept close to his steps. We delighted in being near him. We listened to his preaching and parables. We saw his miracles. The malice of his enemies reached its height, and the time came wherein he was to give us the last and grandest proof of the love that had brought him from heaven, his dying for us on a cross. We kept near him as he died, and our souls were purified by the blood that flowed from his wounds. On the third day, he rose again from his grave, and we stood by exulting in his triumph over death, for that triumph won for us a like resurrection. During the 40 days he has deigned to spend with us since his resurrection, our faith has made us cling to him. We would fain have kept him with us forever, but the hour is come. He has left us. Yes, our dearest Jesus is gone. Oh, happy the souls that he had taken from limbo. They've gone with him, and for all eternity are to enjoy the heaven of his visible presence. The disciples are still steadfastly looking up toward heaven, when lo, two angels clad in white robes appear to them, saying, "Ye men of Galilee, why stand ye looking up to heaven? This Jesus, who was taken from you into heaven, shall so come as ye have seen him going into heaven. He has ascended, a Savior. He is to return as judge." Between these two events is comprised the whole life of the church on earth. We are therefore living under the reign of Jesus as our Savior. For he has said, "God sent not his Son into the world to judge the world, but that the world might be saved by him." And to carry out this merciful design, he has just been given to his disciples the mission to go throughout the whole world and invite men, whilst yet there is time, to accept the mystery of salvation. What a task, what an honor we've been given to let the baton for 2,000 years now be passed to us. Some can go out the world, the whole world, as missionaries. Others God has given the gift of giving and can call in and support the Station of the Cross. We will be right back, beloved.
12: Let us pray for our Archbishop Richard Henning. May he stand firm and shepherd his flock in thy strength, O Lord, in the loftiness of thy name. Let us pray. O God, the shepherd and ruler of all the faithful, look favorably upon thy servant Richard, whom thou hast willed to be the shepherd in charge of the Church of Boston. Give to him, we beg thee, by word and example to profit those he has placed over, that he may come, together with the flock entrusted to him, to eternal life. Through Christ our Lord. Amen.
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14: Blessed Saint Raphael, Archangel, we beseech thee to help us in all our needs and trials of this life, as thou, through the power of God, didst restore sight and give guidance to young Tobit. 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
8: Welcome back, beloved, to Mother Miriam Live. We are live. This is our half hour together. Our phone lines are open, and you are most welcome to call in with anything whatsoever on your heart, including your desire to donate $100,000 to the Station of the Cross and ask me to come to give your parish a conference or your group or a retreat or anything you wish. I will do it. And we need three people to do that, but if we get 10, I'll give 10 conferences. That's quite all right. God bless you, dear ones. And you also, you know that the Station of the Cross will accept even a dollar if you don't happen to have 100,000. But they really do need over 300,000 in the next, within 3 weeks. Okay. We have an email from Nate who says, I recently found your YouTube channel, and I just wanted to say that your advice is truly heartwarming and immensely helpful. Nate, I'm so glad. Blessed be God. He says, I've been struggling for the last 15 years with the identity of God. I was raised in a Muslim family, but God and Islam always felt very distant to me. And Nate, I want to tell you that as far as I've been able to understand myself, the Muslim God, the God of the Muslims, who they think is God, is indeed not just distant, but impersonal and a strict father rather than a loving savior. Nate says, however, because of a lot of prejudice that I and my family faced over the years, often by so-called Christians, I'm sorry for that, I never considered exploring Christianity in any meaningful way. In a sense, I felt pushed into a corner and obliged to defend my ancestral faith. I'm sorry, Nate, that's not what you should have had from true Christians. He says, but about 15 years ago, I had a very strange encounter on a mountainside while hiking. Long story short, I was in a perilous situation high up, and as I traversed the mountainside, I keenly felt a presence with me. And to my great surprise, it was Jesus traversing down the rocks with me. Oh my goodness, I'm a goosebump there, Nate. Unfortunately, after that, my life really fell apart. My heavy drinking, which had begun after my military service, really destroyed my life and got me into trouble and many other things. At the same time, I found my way to a Catholic church where I met an amazing priest. We became great friends, and I ended up going through RCIA with him as my mentor. That was around 2011. Unfortunately, a couple of years later, the priest, Father, passed away, and I slowly started questioning my faith choice. All the questions that I had about Jesus, actually, all the questions that I had about Jesus's actual identity haunt me literally every single day. For example, was Jesus just a prophet and Messiah, or actually the Son of God? I feel like I cannot move on with my life until I figure out the truth. I agree, Nate. I absolutely agree. I've tried numerous times to connect with a men's Bible study, but often I never receive a reply to my emails. What a shame. I've even reached out to some priests locally to get some advice. Again, no response. I'm so sorry for that, Nate. I'm guessing if the priest who really helped you has already died, that he is, if not in heaven, in purgatory. And you can ask him to pray for you, and I would imagine he is praying for you, dear one. Nate says, I really don't know where to turn, so I'm taking a one in a million shot at emailing you. Perhaps among the thousands of emails that you receive, you'll see this one. Either way, I do want to thank you for your voice, kindness, and beautiful spirit. You are such a dear. And your email came to the Station of the Cross 4 days ago. And my producer, Frank, saw it and put it right up on top so that it wouldn't be one in a million. Nate, you're an absolute dear. And if you, now you told me that Father helped you, that you knew the presence on the mountain was Jesus, and that the priest really helped you. You didn't say that you formally, and that you ended up going through RCIA with him as your mentor in 2011. You didn't say you actually entered the Catholic Church, but I love your heart. And your honesty is, it's not commendable, it's what it should be, Nate. Good for you. I have a cousin, and you know I grew up probably in the Jewish faith, and I'm still Jewish because I believe in the Jewish Messiah and the church he established, so the greatest a Jew could be is to be Catholic. To believe in the Jewish Messiah and the fullness of the faith that God has given, fulfillment of Judaism in the full measure of Christianity. And she, first of all, I gave my life to Christ as an evangelical Protestant. And my cousin did about a month later. And she believed in him, believed in the resurrection, believed he was Messiah, believed he was God. But she began to have a couple of nightmares. And she called me after a few months and she said, Rosalind, my given name, Rosalind Moss, I wasn't Mother Miriam yet. She said, what if we stand before God and he says, how come you worshiped a man? Because if we worship a man, we're condemned. We can't worship a man. Certainly not a man who claims to be God if he's not God. She said, what if he's not God? And she lived, she couldn't sleep. She lived in fear. And I said to her, okay, good question. I said, put down all the books and just pick up the Gospel of John. There's four Gospels, but the Gospel of John, among the four, is the Gospel of his deity. And it has much in it that the other three called Synoptic Gospels don't have. I said, read the Gospel of John, sit down, ask God to help you as you read through it, and read slowly, and from cover to cover, verse 1, in the beginning was the Word was with God, and the Word was God. Read right through the Gospel of John to the end, 21 chapters, and then call me. And she read it, and she called me, I think it was 3 days, and she said, Rosalind, he's God, that's the end of it. All she did was read the Gospel of John. And she was absolutely convinced that he was God. Her family spit on me. To this day, I'm not allowed in their house because they're my cousins, they're Jewish, and they haven't received the faith to believe, or at least they haven't responded to it. So, dearest Nate, I suggest you do the same. It's not easy when you've been raised in such a faith and such a culture, and it goes against your heritage, your family, their blindness, their ignorance, if you alone have been given such a grace, especially an incredible grace for you to know that the presence on that high mountain was indeed Jesus. So I'm going to suggest that you go to a Catholic church, sit in the chapel with the Blessed Sacrament, or just sit in front of the closed tabernacle, or go to the park, wherever you can have a quiet place with God and read through the Gospel of John in a good Bible, Douay Rheims or the Revised Standard Version, and ask God to help you. You'll see that he's God. That's why it was written. Okay, Nate. In fact, I'd love you to read it and email me back. Either call into the Station of the Cross or email me back and let me know how you're doing. And if I can help you further, I would love to. But if you haven't actually entered the Catholic Church, that's okay, because it's very important for you to believe that Jesus was God And understand, Nate, that you're not alone. The disciples didn't even know he was God. Peter, Jesus said, "Who do men say I am?" They said,

0: it's the same in the male and female gender. Jesus said, "You are rock, and upon this rock I will build my church." And Peter became the first pope, and we've had succession ever since. So there's so much here, Nate. But read John, and call me or email again through the Station of the Cross. Let me know what I can do to help, and I'll help you in any way I can. Even, you know, send you information through the mail if you need. But the Station of the Cross can do the same. And I'm going to ask our listeners to pray for Nate. What a dear, dear soul. We have an email from Sophia who says, "How do I not fear temporal punishment? I have committed many grave sins in my life, not mortal sins, because I didn't know they were sins to begin with, but now I feel the consequences of these sins." Sophia, that's good. It's good to fear that. The writer of the Hebrews says it's a fearful thing to come into the presence of the living God. Fear is good. Many evangelicals take God for granted. There's no fear. Our Lord says, "Work out your salvation," Philippians chapter 2, "with fear and trembling." There's no fear and trembling in the once saved, always saved theology, which is false. You should fear. But to begin with, if there's grave sins, then you don't just fear temporal punishment, but eternal life in hell. The fact that you don't fear eternal grave sins, that is that you already have understood that for a sin to be mortal, it has to be grave, which you say some of your sins, many of your sins are grave, but you have to know that it's grave matter worthy of hell, and you have to do it of your own free accord, not coerced, not under force, with a gun pointed to your head, so to speak. So you know that the grave sins you've committed are not mortal because you did not know they were sins. Well, I don't know, Sophia, if you're a convert, because if you're Catholic all your life and you don't know they were grave or even sins, that's not a good situation. We are responsible to know our faith. So you fear the consequences of these sins, but it seems that you have a confidence that you are in a state of grace on your way to heaven. If that's the case, you go at the next opportunity to confession, and you confess every sin you can think of, whether you think it's grave or because you now you know it's grave. Once you know it's grave, you need to confess it. So go to confession and commit every sin you can think of. Ask the priest to take you through a general confession of your life. It's very important. And some of the sins that you'll confess are going to be grave, and you simply let the priest know you were not aware of the situation at the time or how grave they were, or that they were fodder for mortal sin. Confess them all. Be sincere. Have a firm purpose of amendment to not repeat them. And when God forgives you through the priests don't forgive sins. God forgives sins through the instrumentality of his priest. When the priest says, "I absolve you," it's Christ saying those words through the voice of the priest. You believe that, Sophia. Do the penance he gives you.
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3: 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And this is our last segment. 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Michael writes, Dear Mother Miriam, my name is Michael. I was baptized in the Anglican Church as a baby. I converted to evangelical Protestantism as an adult, which I later disavowed after noting the errors I was taught. I've since realized that Anglicanism is more truthful than evangelical Protestantism, but not as deep in truth or sacraments as Catholicism. You are right, Michael, which I continue to learn about by watching your shows, hence I thank God. Mother, will evangelical Protestants who have never been baptized and those who have been baptized but take their salvation for granted go to purgatory and not hell, since their pastors are responsible for misteaching them due to the reformation of the ex-Catholic priest Martin Luther? That's a packed question, Michael. We are responsible before God for our faith, or our lack of faith, or our errors. We may have been taught incorrectly, Michael, but God has put the knowledge of himself in every single heart, not the knowledge of Christ or of the revelation of Scripture, but the knowledge that he is God. And each of us, it seeks truth, and God will respond to everyone who truly seeks him. And Hebrews says that he's a rewarder of those who seek him. And so no one's going to go to heaven or hell or purgatory and say it's my pastor's fault. No. It's our fault. The pastors, the churches will be responsible for what, and the schools, so-called Catholic schools, will be responsible for what they've done and what they've failed to do before God. But individually, we are responsible. For young children, parents are responsible, and they will stand before God for what their children know of the faith, their young children, and will they not have an excuse that they were taught by errant Catholic schools or the church or anyone else. The parents have the stewardship. So Michael, as adults, we have the responsibility. So evangelical Protestants who have never been baptized, according to the truth of the church, let me just say this in part, will not be in heaven. Therefore, whoever's not in heaven is in hell. There's one or two places. Purgatory is for those on their way to heaven. And so Protestants who have never been baptized will be in hell. Anyone not baptized will be in hell. Now, Baptism is absolutely necessary for salvation. The church our Lord founded has said that for 2,000 years. St. Augustine made this comment: we are bound to the sacraments, God is not. So as far as we're concerned, we cannot give a different message or let anybody think they're off the hook. Baptism is necessary for salvation. The book of Acts says it. The Gospels say it. He who is baptized will be saved. Otherwise, you will not. And so whoever is not baptized has no hope of being saved. That's why I plead with parents when you have children. Don't wait for 6 months till you can have a baptism. Don't wait for a week till the whole family could come to town. Your baby could die in that week of a crib death, of something unexpected. It's happened many times. If I had a child, I'd have a priest there right outside the delivery room to baptize that child immediately. Then you can have a homecoming, a celebration the following week or 6 months later. But don't take a chance of a child not being in heaven because you want to make it a party. That's horrible. So evangelical Protestants who have never been baptized have no assurance or even hope that they will be in heaven. Those, you say, who have been baptized but take their salvation for granted, will they go to purgatory and not hell? Again, they may. The Catechism teaches that those through who are baptized but through no fault of their own do not know the truths of the Catholic Church, they can be baptized, not that they can be saved, not that they will be saved. And so same with Catholics. Those who are baptized and have the sacraments and go to Mass every Sunday, we can't take salvation for granted. We have a moral assurance of salvation that if we die in a state of grace, we don't turn from God, that we will be saved, that we will be in glory with Christ. But we don't know that prior to our deathbed, because God has given us free will. And if we're not free to turn from him, we're not free to follow him either. And so no one who is not baptized can assume they're going to heaven. And no one who is baptized but is not Catholic and does not follow God's church, is in God's church, can take it for granted that they are going to be in heaven. And no one who is Catholic and does not live their faith, you must live in fear that hell awaits you unless you repent. Again, the pastors who have mistaught them due to the reformation of the ex-Catholic priest Martin Luther, God will alone know the accountability of those people. I was taught by a pastor who led me into the church. I'll tell you, John MacArthur of Grace Community Church. I'll be forever grateful for him. What can I tell you? I love him. I pray for him. Why God led me further, I don't know. I taught in his church. I ran the Bible Institute at night. I was a deaconess at that church, evangelical, non-denominational. And God led me into the Catholic Church. They believe I'm in the Whore of Babylon and Satan's system now, that I went out from them because I wasn't of them. Can I be angry at them? Absolutely not. Grace is a gift. And as Scott Hahn, from whom I learned much, has quoted, the reason midgets see further than giants is because they stand on their shoulders. I think John MacArthur is a giant, one of the greatest expositors of Scripture, but his heart has not been open to the truths of the Catholic faith. So I do pray for him. I ask you to pray for him. He's been going through some very serious medical issues now in his 80s. And I beg God to break through to his heart. A lot at stake if he converts to Catholicism. But Christ is worthy of our all. And we don't withhold becoming Catholic because we have millions of people whose faith would be shattered by it. God is number one, and we need to put our trust in him and let we need to bow before him and his truth and let God take care of the rest. God bless all of you. And who are we? We've just been talking to Michael. Michael, dear one, I pray you come all the way into the Catholic Church. And if we can help you, please let me know. God bless you, my dear brother. And all of you, have a wonderful weekend. God willing, we'll speak with you on Monday. And if you have $100,000, give it to the Station of the Cross, and I will be yours anywhere in the world you want me. Okay, God bless you.
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6: 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On May 22nd, we celebrate the feast of Saint Rita, widow. Rita was born in the year of our Lord 1386 to an older Italian couple who were known as the Peacemakers of Jesus Christ due to their great charity. From an early age, Rita desired to become a nun, but her parents arranged a betrothal instead, and she obediently married the man when she was still in her teens. Her husband turned out to be immoral and abusive, but for 18 years, Rita was a model of obedience, praying constantly for his soul and lovingly raising their twin sons. Just when her patience had begun to soften her husband's cruel temperament, he was murdered by a rival family. His sons desired revenge, but Rita prayed fervently that heaven prevent them from committing such a sin, and they died of illness with the sacraments provided before they could carry out their vengeful mission. After helping to reconcile the family conflicts, Rita spent the rest of her life in an Augustinian convent. For years, she experienced a recurring head wound, as if pierced by a thorn, in response to her desire to suffer as Christ did. She finally died of tuberculosis in the year of our Lord, 1457. She is known as the Saint of the Impossible and a patroness of marital problems and lost causes. Also honored on this day are Saints Castus and Emilius, Saint Julia of Corsica, Saint Romanus of Subiaco, a friend of Saint Benedict, Saint Conal, and many other martyrs, confessors, and holy virgins. For more about the saints and seasons of the Catholic Church, visit thestationofthecross.com/saints and seasons.

0: Hi there and welcome. It's Take Two with Jerry and Debbie and you. And we hope that it is Friday and you're not talked out yet, because we have some talking to do with your participation. We're going to have a topic for you here in just a moment. And we know that you're going to take it and make it a week-ending great broadcast here on Take Two. I am Jerry Usher along with Debbie Georgiani. Hey, Deb.
1: Hey, Jerry. I know I always say this on Fridays, but now I get to say it a little bit more emphasized, right? Because it's a 3-day weekend. So don't get started with your 3-day weekend yet. You've got to participate in Take Two with this wonderful topic. And we very prayerfully considered this topic right for the start of the 3-day weekend. I know it's Memorial Day. It's Pentecost this weekend. So don't forget to wear red. It's Memorial Day, where we honor and mourn all the military personnel that died while serving in the armed forces. So it's a very important day. So I know people are getting their flags out and flying their flags, which is beautiful. But we wanted to make sure we got this in before the long weekend, because it is a good spiritual exercise. We're talking about, and we have tackled this topic before, and it's very popular: the art of detachment. Mm-hmm. The art of detachment. Okay, you're going into the weekend. Not yet. You have to participate first. And we want to know what you're doing to kind of purge those things that are distractions, those things that keep you from really focusing on God's will, getting in alignment with God's will. You know, the saints talked about it a lot. St. John of the Cross, St. Teresa of Avila, St. Teresa of Lisieux, St. Ignatius of Loyola, St. Francis de Sales. I can go on and on about how to detach properly in order to free yourself up to receive more of God's blessings and graces. So if you have something to say about this, this is the show to do it, the episode to do it, but you got to do it right now, because Jerry and I want to get to everybody before the show runs out, the clock runs out. Okay, you ready? Here's the number, 833-288-EWTN. That's 833-288-3986.
0: Yeah, as Debbie said, we've had this topic on the air before, and you've always had a lot to say about it. Detachment isn't necessarily throwing everything away or becoming emotionally cold. Really, it's simply it's asking the question, like, do I possess this thing, or does this thing possess me? And there are always times and seasons in our life when we can go through the closets and say, have I worn this in the last 6 months? Year,
1: it may come back in style.
0: 5 years. 5 years, definitely. Yeah, if you hold on to it long enough, it'll be back in style. But there are those kinds of things, this can touch upon not just physical things, but like emotional things, old hurts, regrets, grudges, things like that. Maybe you want to detach from an identity that you've been trying to shoehorn yourself into for 1,000 years. Mm-hmm. Maybe it's spiritual things, even good things that subtly replace God. Mm-hmm. We can rearrange those things in our lives. So the key, as Debbie said, is being in alignment with God's will. And to do that, we want to be able to hear his voice as clearly as possible. And to make that possible, it is detachment from things that kind of weigh us down, hold us down. Help, harden our hearing a little bit so we don't hear the voice of God quite as clearly.
1: Mm-hmm. What are you guys doing? I think you're packing, getting ready for the long weekend. Come on, stop what you're doing. It's only going to take about 10 to 15 minutes. We want to get you on air. Remember, you drive the show. So if you start packing and just you're half listening and you're taking it all in and you think somebody else is going to talk about detachment, I got to get busy with my 3-day weekend. We got to get out of town. No, we're going to miss this opportunity. So really take it seriously, because what you have to say, your story, your wisdom, your knowledge helps other souls. Don't you want to do that before you go on that little mini vacay? Come on, you guys. 833-288-EWTN. That's 833-288-3986. And I want to ask you a question, Jerry. I learned this when I was, how we always like to do a different angle when we have topics that we've tackled before. We want to do kind of from a different angle. And I didn't realize this. I should have known this, because I got my graduate degree from the Jesuits, but I should have known this. Did you know that there's a beautiful prayer? It's called the Take Lord Prayer from St. Ignatius of Loyola. It's the Sushipe prayer.
0: Sushipe.
1: Yeah. Okay, it's Latin for receive or take, Lord. How would you say it in Latin? Sushipe?
0: I've heard it said Sushipe.
1: Yeah, Sushipe, okay. I've never heard of it. I love it. I printed it out, and I think it's the best prayer. It's a short prayer, but it's amazing. It's talking about taking your memories, which I thought was fabulous.
0: Well, Every time I hear that word sushi pay, I think about, you know, with, you can pay for certain things with Apple Pay.
1: Yeah.
0: Well, you can pay for your sushi with sushi pay.
1: Is that how you remembered it? That was a Friday joke.
0: Yeah.
1: The Friday joke. Yeah, this is give me your best clean joke. Maybe we'll get more calls.
0: Yeah, right. But I have heard of that, though. Yeah.
1: You have heard of it. Okay, but it's very small. Maybe we can have Michael, our producer, look it up. It's a small prayer, and maybe we can post it on the Jerry and Debbie Facebook page. It is powerful. I prayed it this morning, and wow. I don't know if you have it pulled up. It's really beautiful.
0: I do, yeah.
1: Do you want to read it real quickly? It's so beautiful.
0: Yeah, it's by St. Ignatius of Loyola, as Debbie said. It's, take, Lord, and receive all my liberty, my memory, my understanding, and my entire will, all that I have and possess. Thou hast given all to me. To thee, O Lord, I return it. All is thine. Dispose of it wholly according to thy will. Give me thy love and thy grace, for this is sufficient for me.
1: I love that.
0: Yeah, if we can have that attitude in life, yeah. I'd be in a whole lot better shape spiritually and in my relationship with the Lord if I had that real detachment. It's some areas of my life, I'll tell you what. And I think we all have those little nooks and crannies of our lives, you know, that we just are hesitate to let go of, you know, to surrender totally to God, so...
1: Well, and the thing about it is I've never heard a prayer like that, so short but powerful and intense, but talking about your memories, because oftentimes when we have had loss, right, like, I went through a divorce, our memories are very strong, and they replay, and we go over things, and we are longing for that again at times. And so this is a beautiful prayer to lift that and replace it with God's grace. I just love it. I'm going to incorporate it. I hope Michael is able to post it on Jerry and Debbie Facebook page. Sushi Pay, right? Is that how you say it?
0: Yeah, sushi pay. Yeah.
1: I'll remember it by sushi. That's hilarious that you did that. That's so funny. We do have phone lines lighting up, so that's a good sign. Yeah, everybody stopped what they're doing. They stopped their packing.
0: We do have a couple of lines still available, though. So get in on that first group of callers. You're guaranteed to share your take with the world about detachment. We're talking about the art of detachment. It really is an art. We have to go about it with intentionality and sometimes with a little ruthlessness, because there are things in our lives that we maybe hold on to. We think, oh, I'm really comfortable with this in my life, but I don't. Do I really need it? Does it keep me a little bit away from God? Talk about this with your experience, your lived experience at 833-288-EWTN, 833-288-3986. We're looking for your calls right now.
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3: Steve, here's a pro-choice argument which has never made any sense to me, that an embryo or fetus is unaware of its own destruction, so abortion simply doesn't matter.
4: Yeah, I hear that a lot. Awareness of harm has never been required to make an act morally wrong, nor should it. A drunken woman, for example, passed out at a fraternity party, might never know she was raped by three men. Does her lack of awareness somehow make the rape acceptable? Of course not. A morally wrong act is morally wrong whether or not it is observed or felt.
3: You could say the same for a patient under anesthesia, completely unaware of what might be happening to her body. We always treat such patients with the utmost respect and care, despite their being totally unaware of their circumstances and their bodily integrity.
4: Absolutely.
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6: When someone refers to the rosary, you often hear the phrase mystery.
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5: And two of the mysteries are based on the Holy Spirit-inspired tradition of the church.
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5: 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If we pray the rosary every day, the good news is constantly on our minds and always growing in our hearts.
6: For more information about the rosary, visit rosaryarmy.com.
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1: The art of detachment today, and how to purge things, how to simplify your life, how to really, you know, recognize that it all comes from God. It should all be given back to God, right? And we should be freeing ourselves up with that internal freedom in order to fill ourselves with the graces and blessings so that we can, you know, be on this road of holiness and you know, get to that road to sainthood. That's what we're all called to be as saints, right? We're all called to be with God in heaven. Daisy has an interesting take we're going to cover in who came in from Florida, left a message for us. We're going to get to the calls in just a moment, Jerry. But Michael, our producer, did post the SushiPay prayer. And you guys are asking me how to spell it. It's S-U-S-C-I-P-E. And that's the prayer. It starts with Take, Lord. And Michael posted it on our Jerry and Debbie Facebook page. But before we get to the phones, Jerry, I just wanted to like maybe go back and forth and talk about your experience of Pentecost and what I love about Pentecost as well. I mean, you know, I know 50 days after Easter, we arrive at Pentecost. And a lot of people say, well, it's the church's birthday, you know, happy birthday, you know, and everything. And they start talking about that. But what I always focus on is all the red. You know, I'm very visual. And I love when I see the parishioners wearing red, you know, garments and you know, scarves and shirts and things like that, or and jackets, and then the priest vestments, and then all of the art and environment around the church reflects the Pentecost red of the Holy Spirit and martyrdom, right? You know, there's a red red stands for a few different things in our church, but Pentecost for me is such an amazing time to focus on the gifts and the fruits of the Holy Spirit that we received through baptism, sealed with confirmation. And I think it's just an awesome weekend to just say, you know, what am I doing to live my faith boldly? What am I doing to go out there and help to transform the world? Am I really tapping into the gifts of the Holy Spirit? And I'm just curious, do you ever reflect on that? Because I do all the time. Pentecost is a big one for me.
0: Mm-hmm. No, I do. And one of the last things you said was what I was going to focus on, and that is, you know, the coming of the Holy Spirit for the first time empowered the first Christians to go out and proclaim the good news that Jesus Christ had died and risen again for our sins. Well, the fact is, nothing's changed. You know, we are similarly called to proclaim all that Jesus has done to win our eternal salvation. And to do that, we need to invite the Holy Spirit into our hearts and really, truly just pry our hearts open as wide as we can and say, come Holy Spirit, with all of the gifts that you have to empower me, to embolden me. And then you'll do what a gentleman I saw at an airport not too long ago. He came out, he had a keychain on his suitcase that said Jesus, and I just commented on that. He says, well, brother, I got something for you. He reached in, he's got these little Jesus statues about an inch high. He goes, everybody needs a little Jesus.
1: Oh, I love that.
0: So
1: did he give it to you?
0: Yeah.
1: He
0: seemed to have a supply of them. So mm-hmm. I'm just saying we need to be filled with the Holy Spirit, work in all the gifts the Holy Spirit gives us, and be ready at all times. Because God, the Holy Spirit's going to bring people in front of us and cross our path all the time that mm-hmm. we can minister to in the power of his gifts. So I say, let's go for it. Let's make this an amazing
1: Unleash the Holy Spirit, right?
0: Mm-hmm.
1: Let the Holy Spirit flow. Absolutely. Okay, so we are going to get to the phones, Jerry, but Daisy made a comment. She called in from Florida and said this, and we can all relate to this, Daisy, so you're not alone. Daisy said, but couldn't hold on, so this is the comment. I'm currently drowning in sentimental things that my adult daughter did as a kid. Homework, art, all boxes, cluttering my home. If you have trouble getting rid of sentimental things, you're not alone. I can't do it.
0: Wow.
1: Daisy, here's something that we do in life coaching all the time. I know this is going to sound harsh and abrupt, but offer it to your daughter. Box it all up, offer it to your daughter. If she doesn't want it, it's probably going to end up in the garbage anyway after God calls you home. So really let it go. Because and take a picture of it. Snap pictures of it on your phone so you have pictures of it. but let it go. I have things, I have like 7 boxes from each of my kids, and it's taken up half a garage. And I offered it to my kids, and they're like, we don't want it. I'm like, you don't want your childhood projects? They're like, no. So take a picture of it and really just ask your guardian angel to help you just let go of it. You will feel so much better about it, and eventually you're not even going to think about it.
0: Beautiful. Yeah, yeah. First, Daisy, I say thank you. First of all, you're saying something a lot of listeners, you know, that's me. A lot of listeners are going, yeah, they're pointing at themselves, looking in the mirror right now. And the thing is, you're not drowning in stuff. You're drowning in memories, and you're drowning in love. And I just really like what Debbie said, offer it to your children. And then, you know, maybe ask the Lord, say, Lord, give me more of a heaven-oriented heart and mind rather than on, you know, these things, yeah, they're valuable, they're cherishable, but ultimately they're on paper and they do take up a lot of space. And so if your children don't want them and they're, you know, cluttering your life, well, then a hard decision might have to be made. I just went through some stuff of a good friend here recently and I had to be ruthless. Even with some of my own stuff was in there. And I said, nope, mm-hmm. I can't do it. I got to get rid of this, you know?
1: Yeah.
0: So.
1: Yeah. And real quickly, there was a bicycle that my son, he was on this bike morning, noon, and night. And it was his favorite bicycle. It was a really cool. He'd had it all decked out the way he wanted it. And when he got older, I said to him, you know what? Guess what, son? I saved your bicycle. He said, why'd you do that? I said, because I knew you'd probably want it, you know, maybe for your kids, or you could look about it. But this was the bike that you went all over town with. He says, I don't want it. And I was devastated. So I offered it to a neighbor kid, and I see the bike going up and down the street every once in a while. And you know what? It brought me such great joy to finally let go of it. And bikes take up a lot of room. Have you ever noticed that? Oh, bicycles are like the worst. You have to.
0: Especially when you have 5 or 6 kids in the family and everybody's got at least one, sometimes 2 bicycles.
1: Yeah, bicycles and ladders, I'm telling you, they take up a lot. Okay, should we get to Bella? Okay, I'm sorry.
0: Real quickly, just one other quick thing that something came to me for Daisy, and that is maybe keep one treasure box for each child and maybe photograph some of the things and then decide how to dispense with them. And then you'll have kind of more like a digital album, you know, and then save the handful of things that truly make you smile or cry. But that way you can at least get rid of some of the physical things without getting rid of all the memories. We have technology now that can help us save those memories. So
1: to take pictures of it. Yeah, we always recommend that in life coaching. Take a picture of it. Absolutely. It lasts a lot longer. Bella is up first from South Carolina on St. Paul Radio. Hi, Bella. We're talking about the art of detachment today. Welcome to Take Two.
8: Thank you for welcoming me. I would have to say with detachment is one of the hardest things to do is when you have a narcissistic father and they get so controlling and they start projecting onto you who they want you to be, and they take all of these distractions and chaos, and it takes away from God and the Trinity, the one who helps you overcome what they've done to you. And it's about getting the focus back on God and the Trinity and who he wants me to be as his child and accomplish the things he has for me to accomplish in life. And I'm sure a lot of your listeners can relate.
1: Mm-hmm. Does this family member live in your home?
8: They do. It's a very complex situation. Mm-hmm. Our mom was murdered by doctors during the COVID pandemic, which is a very long story. Mm-hmm. And she had actually made sure he was out of the house so my brother, myself, and her could finally be able to move on, because his controlling got so bad that she said, he has it in for me, you know. She was very concerned. And then after she was taken away from us too soon, everything just spun into chaos. We have a family business, so having to work with them, and it's changed who I am, and I hate it because I am not on the best path that God had for me. And I know there's certain things he wants me to accomplish and do. And I'm in this situation. I'm like, God, this just isn't right. Just guide me with your light and what to do out of this situation, because I don't like being around someone who has demonic traits in them. I could go on and on, but I don't want to take up too much of your airtime. Mm-hmm.
1: Well, without knowing, you know, the full story, and it's kind of difficult to do on live radio, Bella, but I will say that, you know, your soul is very important, obviously, you know, to God. You're created in the image and likeness of God. God has a plan for you. God has a purpose. Jesus wants you to have life and to have it to the full. And when you have people around you, even if they're close family members or situations that are going on around you, and it starts to stifle or stunt or hurt your spiritual growth, you've got to take time, those moments, to really fill yourself up again and build yourself up and stay very close with God in those moments that you have alone, one-on-one with God. Are you Catholic, Bella, or do you practice a different faith?
8: Actually, I grew up with my grandfather and that side of the family being Catholic, and my mom's side Protestant. And then we did some family research and found out I am actually a descendant of a saint.
1: Wow.
8: So I just people who are Protestant, they are missing out so much on the Catholic faith. Mm-hmm. I respect it deeply, and I'm honestly probably two steps away from converting. But they should just look at how the Catholic faith is beautiful. I don't know what else
1: sure,
8: to say.
1: Sure. No, you're perfect. Jerry's got some things to say. He's in seminary, so he's in this right now in the formation for the priesthood, so he can add some really good things. But there's a couple things now that you just triggered for me that may help you. Okay, first of all, do you know the name of this saint that you are related to? If you do, could you share it with us? If you can't, that's quite all right. I'm going to put you in the book, your whole family in the book. Ask that saint to help you really protect and safeguard your spiritual growth. Okay, we're all connected, Bella, and you have your guardian angel next to you. Ask your guardian angel to really protect you through these circumstances. If you can't really distance yourself from family because you're now entangled in it, or you have a responsibility for your dad or whatever, just ask your guardian angel to help you use these efforts that you're doing with your family, or these encounters that you are having with your family members who are in your home. Let it be used to spiritually work for you rather than against you. Okay? It's because you're going through a form of suffering. You're going through a form of something that's hard. It's something you're being put through. But I can tell you that most saints who have gone through things like you're going through come out stronger on the other end, come out closer to God. So with that, real quickly, before I turn it over to Jerry, can you share who the saint is that you're related to?
8: Yeah, it's St. Arnold of Metz.
0: Wow.
1: Oh, okay.
0: That's cool. Awesome.
1: Yeah. What do you say, Jerry?
0: Well, just quickly, I recently went through some ancestry stuff online, and I found that I'm descended from St. Margaret of Scotland. So
1: nice.
0: I think that's. I mean, all of us are probably descended from a saint or some nobility or something
1: Saint
0: if we
1: Margaret
0: dig
1: of
0: enough.
1: Scotland.
0: But
1: wow.
0: Yeah, this is obviously, Bella, a difficult situation, you know. Helping someone and being consumed by someone are not always the same. You know, there can come a point when being a help slowly turns into enabling or losing yourself. Or, you know, it doesn't mean, you know, I'm done with you, goodbye. But love doesn't suddenly stop. Just the form of love may need to change. And I know Debbie gave some great examples. So I would say, I heard it said one time, Debbie, you probably heard this in coaching. You might have made it up, in fact. You can't set yourself on fire to keep another person warm. Mm-hmm. So you have to, you know, take care of yourself, set proper boundaries, don't stop loving, make sure this person gets all of the proper care that they need, but that care may not be able to come from you or your other family members. And that's why the you know, our culture, our society has plenty of helps available in different forms, you know. So I concur with Debbie, you and your family, your entire family are in the prayer book. That means 24/7 prayers are starting immediately for this intention and will continue going forward.
1: Yeah, definitely.
8: Yeah. And I really appreciate, you know, everything you're saying, and I'm taking it in, and it's gotten to the point where, you know, people that do love and care about us, they're like, you have to get out. It's really hard, but you have to just get out, and you have to put those boundaries up. Mm-hmm. And with what all you're saying, it is just really comforting my soul right now because of all the suffering and just crying out to God, you know, where do I turn next? What do I do? Mm-hmm. And both of what you have said is just like so encouraging and just means the world to myself and my brother. Because we're in this together, and we're very close, and all I can say is thank you.
1: Well, thank you for trusting us. Bella, is this your first time calling?
8: It is.
1: Oh, okay. So you'll definitely call us again then. Check in with us because we're prayer warriors. We take this very seriously. I just put your brother in the prayer book as well. Jerry?
0: Yeah, no, I was going to say you made the point that you're, you know, offering so many things to the Lord right now, all of the suffering and the inconveniences and everything, and just do that very, very intentionally for this family member that you're talking about, Bella. Just say, Father in heaven, receive all of the anxiety that this has caused me, any stress, any doubt, any worry, any concerns, mm-hmm. any challenges in my relationship with you, kept me away from prayer time. And just say, Lord, I offer all of this to you. Get back to the prayer that Debbie quoted at the start of the show. Take, Lord, receive all that I have, all that I am. Mm-hmm. And that will bring great graces into not only this person's life, but also yours and your brothers and everybody else who's a part right. of this situation.
1: And Bella, when you make that great decision for you and possibly your brother to come into back home to Holy Mother Church, call us. We want to journey with you, okay?
8: I definitely will. I mean, there's just like so much more I could share with you. But I know, you know, we're constricted on time. So I might just drop you an email sometime too.
1: That's wonderful. Take2@EWTN.com.
8: Got it.
1: Yep, definitely. And it comes right to Michael, our producer, and he forwards it right to us. So thank you so much. We just so appreciate that you just felt so close to us that you could share with us. It's just beautiful. We love taking these kinds of challenges on in prayer because we've seen God move mountains. It's amazing. And so, Bella, keep the faith like you're doing. Stay strong. And we got you covered in prayer. God bless you.
0: Yeah, wow. Show is getting impactful already. Great calls. And Bella, thank you again. We have a room now on an open phone line there. We're talking today about the art of detachment. So it is, yes, a season of the year when we kind of go through things and offload the things that we haven't touched or looked at for months, years, weeks, centuries, decades, whatever. But this could also include, you know, physical, emotional attachments, spiritual attachments that may keep us, actually may keep us away from God. Anything along those lines, 833-288-EWTN.
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0: We're talking about the art of detachment on Take Two with Jerry and Debbie on EWTN. What's been the hardest thing for you to let go of in life? Have you ever realized that, you know, later you let something go, you released it, and God put something better in those empty hands? Maybe you've experienced that in your life. Or have you ever downsized or moved or retired, lost a job, gone through a life change that taught you detachment? We're talking about these things today, and we'll say it again. It sounds like a broken record, but Take Two family, what you share on this show, there are people listening who need to hear exactly what your lived experience was. So don't sit it out. Change somebody's day, maybe their life today, by calling 833-288-EWTN, 833-288-EWTN. 888-298-3986. And before we get back to the phones, congratulations to another of our longtime EWTN radio partners. It's Immaculate Heart Radio Service in Hopkinsville, Kentucky. They are celebrating 23 years with us. So we congratulate Jim Monroe and his team at WSPP from your friends right here at EWTN.
1: Beautiful. Okay, I'm sensing, I'm just saying this, that you guys have gotten started with your Memorial Day weekend. And if you have, you know, we forgive you. However, some of you could stop what you're doing and add to this. Maybe you've gone through your whole house and you've thrown everything out and you've, you know, scaled down to where you have no clutter and it's just beautiful and you can share the results of that. For those of us who have a difficult time, like we were just sharing earlier, so many of us have a difficult time parting with things like Daisy and myself and Jerry. We have a difficult time. We get very sentimental. It's very emotional. Have you overcome that? Maybe you're an organizer, professional organizer. You can weigh in on this and give us some tips, tools, and tricks so we can go into the weekend and you can see that our homes will be clear. By the way, a lot of times during a holiday weekend, the bulk trash pickup comes the next week, right? They do. They schedule them that way. And so you could start today after the show. Start throwing out those things that are just taking up space. But we got to talk about it. It's the art of detachment. Then you can fill yourself with all God's mercy and blessings and graces and really get on that road to sainthood, right? Doesn't that sound good? Now, will you participate? 833-288-EWTN. That's 833-288-3986.
0: 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Hello, Belinda. 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
12: Hi. Thanks for welcoming.
0: You bet.
12: I got in the car as the start of your program, and I was hearing you talk about that sushi pay, I think, prayer.
0: Mm-hmm. Mm-hmm. Yeah.
12: There is a song about that, and it is on my funeral list.
0: Okay.
12: I think it's called This Alone. And it mentions all those things that you're talking about. And, I mean, it's condensed to the song. But the very last line says, when darkness falls on my final days, take the very breath that sang your praise.
1: Hmm.
12: Give me nothing more than your love and grace. These alone are enough for me.
1: Wow. Well, Belinda, you'd be really proud of us. Okay, so we'll share a little inside baseball here. On the break, after I shared about that prayer, Jerry actually sang that song to us on the break.
12: Okay.
0: Don't
1: yes.
0: you dare, Debbie. Don't you dare.
1: I won't put you on the spot. But when he sang it, Belinda, I remembered it because we have actually had that song multiple times at church. So I'm sure that's where you picked it up, right? At Mass, and then you decided
12: yes.
1: to put it in. Yeah, I know. I love it. It's such a beautiful song. And it doesn't it, Belinda, when you hear it and you start to sing along, it you can't help but feel emotional. It kind of triggers the emotion inside. Does that happen to you? Because it does for me for that song.
12: Yes, yes. And I actually heard the prayer before they, we have a small Catholic, it's a small Catholic church and we have a small Catholic school. And I volunteered there. No, I got paid. Anyway, I was the teacher's aide there for a little bit. And they led the kids, let them pick the prayer. And we've said that prayer before. And it's just so powerful. It's just a powerful prayer of complete surrender.
1: Mm-hmm. Mm-hmm. The part that I love, and Jerry, I shared it multiple times with you. I just love how, first of all, I love how short it is because I love intense short prayers. Sometimes I think when, this is just my personal opinion, when you're praying these prayers that have been laid out for us and they go too long, I find myself getting distracted midway and then I lose kind of the heart of it. But when you have these really short, intense prayers like this, especially when it talks about memories, Belinda, it hit home. home with me, and I thought, okay, this is powerful to ask basically God to give you like a sort of holy amnesia, right?
12: Well, it's funny because I sing in the choir, and so we've sung this. So when this song comes up, my friend and I look at each other and says, no wonder we can't remember things anymore. We've asked him to take our memory, which is just a little bit different take on that. But right. Also, a quick prayer request, please.
1: Sure.
12: I know you're talking about getting rid of things and not holding on things. My parents have died. They died 2 years from each other, and the last one died over a year ago. Mm-hmm. And just our struggle with getting through everything, and you know, we're being respectful of each other, but it's tended to drag along a lot more than mm-hmm. I wanted it to. Mm-hmm. And so I just ask for prayer that we can let go of the stuff that needs to be let go of, and mm-hmm. and find a way to get on, you know, and finish cleaning out the house. There's four of us, and we're all about 6 years apart, so we all have our different memories and what we want to cling to. So mm-hmm. anyway, sure. Just keep us in prayer.
1: Absolutely. Did you want to add your mom and dad's first name to the prayer book, or I just put Belinda's mom and dad, whatever you want?
12: Beverly and David.
1: Beverly and David. I'm so sorry for your loss, mm-hmm. but I can relate. I have to tell you, one of the things that I'm grateful that my mom did before she was getting ready to leave this earth is she started to throw out stuff and get rid of stuff. And I'm so glad she got it down to a kind of half a storage unit. And still my brothers and sisters don't want anything. So I was stuck with it all. And it's really a heavy, heavy thing, a heavy burden to place on those that are living in, especially trying to get along with your siblings and stuff. So I will pray that you can move this along quicker and everybody can feel at peace, Belinda.
12: That's great. I appreciate it.
1: Absolutely.
0: Yeah, and Belinda, for your benefit and all of the Take Two family, on June 17th, our topic is actually going to be, how did you fare when sorting through and disposing of a loved one's belongings? So we're going to cover that exact topic on June 17th, because at some point or another, just about every one of us is going to go through that. And it can be very deeply emotional. It can be upsetting. It can bring up a little bit of anger sometimes. And it can run the gamut of emotions, mm-hmm. laughter, mm-hmm. tears, joys, memories. So that on June 17th, Belinda and everybody else, we're going to talk about, how did you fare when sorting through and disposing of a loved one's belongings?
1: Mm-hmm. Wow, that's going to be a great
12: show.
1: Oh, that's
12: wonderful. Yeah, I'll have to tune in.
0: Yeah, definitely. Yeah. Definitely.
1: Belinda, yeah. You are awesome. Do you still sing in the choir?
12: Pardon?
1: Do you still sing?
12: Yes, I sing in the choir.
1: Oh,
12: yes.
1: Good.
12: Actually, you know, we don't really have a choir anymore. It's just, you know, it's a smaller church. Mm-hmm. But I do sing on Saturday nights. We have a quartet. You know, we have a couple of people that play guitar, and then Debbie and I we're singing, and of course they are joining in with us, so it's really good. I mean, music, I mean, and anybody can go into the music and realize when you're singing from your heart. And I love worship and praise music and prayer music, because mm-hmm. you just are praying.
1: Yeah.
12: You're praying twice. They say when people mm-hmm. sing, you're praying twice. Mm-hmm.
1: Well, and you're using your gifts that God has given you, and you have to imagine that, you know, he's the giver of all gifts, right? And so when he sees you using those gifts to glorify and to praise him, wow, you have to imagine there's a big smile, right? There's a big smile coming from heaven, because you're doing exactly right. what he had intended for us to do, is to honor those gifts and use those gifts. Belinda, way to go. God bless you, and thank you so much for really gracing this conversation. We hope you have a beautiful Memorial Day weekend.
0: Amen.
1: Yeah.
0: Thank you so much, Belinda. Blessings to you and yours. 833-288-EWTN, 833-288-3986. It's Take Two with Jerry and Debbie and you as we head into the holiday Memorial Day weekend. We're talking about the art of detachment. Is there something that you know you just should get rid of, but you just can't?
1: Yes.
0: Some of us have those. How about this? Do you keep things just in case?
1: Yes.
0: Just in case. I know I'm going to need this someday. Mm-hmm. Yep. And the next time you go through the box and it's still there and you say, well, I'm going to keep it just in case.
1: Exactly. But here's the problem with that, Jerry, what you just said. I have done that in my head, that mental kind of thing saying, okay, I might need this in 4 years. Guess what? The one time you do need it and you have saved it, you're like, see, it worked. There's a reason why it's really a messy cycle that you get in. Mm-hmm. It's a messy thing because my husband goes, yeah, it only costs like, you know, $50 a month to store that thing for 4 years. You could have bought a new one. My husband is Mr. Practical. He comes up with all the stuff like that was ridiculous. That was a waste of money. But I've done that. Or how about clothing? I mean, there's a lot of times that, I mean, men can have one set of, you know, just like a few shirts, a few pants. Women have to have dresses and skirts and shorts and pants. And then you have the size that you were when you were 10 years ago, the size that you are now, the size that you hope to be. I mean, women, no, seriously, it's really hard on women. My husband makes fun of it all the time. He's like, why do women have a closet that's twice the size of a man's closet? That's the reason. It's a lot harder. I'm asking for sympathy now.
0: Well, all I can say to that is, as far as a wardrobe and all of that goes, is that good Lord willing, in about 11 months, I won't have to worry about that ever again.
1: Lucky that you're very lucky.
0: Yeah,
1: that's cool.
0: But you know
1: what I'm saying?
0: Yeah, sure. Yeah, no, and a couple other things too.

0: You and me. Okay, here we go. The best thing that I have found that works just like a charm is when you bring an outside person in who has no relationship to this stuff or junk. And some of it's junk. Let's face it. We carry with us things that we're like, wow, this is just junk. Why am I transporting it from home to home? Right? Okay. You guys, I'm not alone on this. Come on. So you bring somebody from the outside who has no attachment to your things, and you ask them to be with you as you look at these things one last time. You take a picture of it, just like Jerry said, pull out your phone, take a picture of it, so you can always have a keepsake, a memory. And then you turn around and let that person throw it out. And then you move on to the next thing. And you do that. I did that with a friend. It was hard at first. But she kept saying to me, Debbie, turn around, Debbie, turn around. So I couldn't see her throw it out, and she threw it out, and I was great. I got through it all. I don't even miss anything. It's amazing when you have somebody else let go of your stuff. What do you say to that, Jerry?
1: I think that's a brilliant idea. In fact, I would probably say, here, you get rid of everything, and I wouldn't even be there with them.
0: That would be even better. Yeah. Yeah. But some people feel like they have to oversee it or manage it or whatever.
1: Well, because the person going through it is, they're going to come across things that look like maybe a legal paperwork or, some kind of a bill or, checking information or something, so. Mm-hmm. You probably have to be there with them. But here's a question for the Take Two family. What's the hardest goodbye you've ever had to say to a person, to a dream? Maybe it was to a season in life, even a version of yourself. We want to become the best version of ourselves. Sometimes we have a hard time detaching from the old version of us. So there's a question for you. 833-288-EWTN. 833-288-3986. And Debbie, our producer, Michael, said he is asking this for a friend. How do you disconnect from past hurts?
0: How do you disconnect? Go ahead. You go first. Let me think about that. You just really bummed me out with that question, though, because the hardest goodbye I ever said was to my ex-husband when we signed the final papers. It was the hardest thing I've ever done in my life.
1: I'll bet, yeah.
0: It was horrible. Signing those papers, I was shaking so badly. It was, I can't believe you just did that to me going into the weekend. Okay, go ahead.
1: Oh, sorry,
0: it's okay. No, I'm over it already.
1: I'll send you some flowers or something. Actually, I could probably safely get away with sending them myself since I'm in the seminary.
0: There you go. There you go. Send me friendly flowers. Yeah. So what do you say about this? How do you disconnect from past hurts?
1: Well, I have this saying, and that is, wounds heal, but scars remain. And wounds heal over time, past hurts, but we have to first and foremost go before the Lord, I believe, in full honesty and transparency. He knows everything anyway, and sometimes we approach the Lord thinking, well, he could heal me, but he's not going to heal me. He heals other people, but he's not going to heal me. We have to go before the Lord with confidence. And one of the hardest things about, this person's using the word hurts, so I'm assuming that it's probably not so much physical as emotional, psychological, and so forth. Just in case, it may be physical as well, but the emotional, the psychological, those are sometimes the ones where we are the least confident that we're going to get healing, because we can't touch the healing, can see the healing. Mm-hmm. I liken it to when I had depression, and depression is not tangible. I would have much rather had a broken leg or a broken arm, because the doctor can say to you, okay, we're going to set this in a cast. We'll do surgery if we have to, put it in a cast. Mm-hmm. In 6 months, we're going to take the cast off, put a brace on. 2 months after that, you can start to put pressure on it. A month after that, you can start walking with it. You see what I mean? There's this timetable,
0: And people can see you're injured.
1: Yeah, people can see you're injured, and you have that timetable of knowing that you're going to walk again.
0: Right.
1: With emotional and psychological wounds, there isn't that way to look at it, put it under a microscope. We can't touch it. We can't look at it. And so we sometimes get discouraged and very despondent and think that God isn't going to take care of these things for us. So first of all, we need to have that confidence as we go before the Lord, and then get whatever help we need: professional counseling, spiritual direction, talk with a priest, maybe some deliverance ministry. Just depends on what the different aspects or elements that you need. But anyway, I'm rambling a lot here, but I'm passionate about this, because it's something I've been through, and I know you have as well.
0: Absolutely. You did a great job. So Michael was clarifying for this person, it's emotional. And so, and I agree with you, that's internal. So emotional, it's very hard. You got to be very gentle with yourself when you have emotional hurts and wounds. Get a lot of

0: outside therapy. Get a support system around you. Be in a safe place, a safe environment. So hopefully who's ever with that person, you know, a loved one is making them feel safe so that they can share. They're going to have their ups and downs, because in emotional things, they'll resurface. They'll come back when a person is triggered or tired or, you know, or things of that nature. And so you just have to take it one step at a time, but celebrate the small victories. When you're feeling good, celebrate that and expand that more. You know, let that last longer. And the longer you let things last that feel better, that person feels you know, safe and can start to reveal themselves again. Because emotional, you know, when somebody's hit hard emotionally, they really throw up walls very quickly to protect their heart. It's really a protection. And so you really got to move gently with that person. But I know before we get back to the phones, Jerry, you were going to share about Register Radio this Saturday.
1: Well, yeah, I mean, Take Two with Jerry and Debbie comes to an end for the week on Friday in just a few minutes here. 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And this week, guest Jonathan Jerome, he's the executive director of the National Shrine of St. Rita of Cascia, and Scott Carter, the coordinator for the Office of the Beatification of Venerable Emile Capon, on the cause of Venerable Emile Capon. He was one of the chaplains in the military who was killed during battle, gave up his life on the battlefield. So a very fascinating conversation. Register Radio, don't miss it, folks. It's tomorrow at 1 p.m. and 7 p.m. right here on EWTN.
0: You know, it's so interesting about Father Emile Capon. They say that it could be Capon, Capon, you know, depending on if you're a local and if you knew him. And it's so interesting. I love all these different, you know, how people say things in different areas of the country. It's so fascinating. We've done shows on that. That is really cool. I love shows like that. So I hope that answered, did you correct that? It's not Register Radio. So the description is for Miracle Hunter.
1: Oh, okay.
2: Sorry, everyone. I made a mistake.
0: Is that Michael, our producer? He never makes a mistake. Okay, Michael, this is your only mistake you can make this year, okay?
2: Mark it on the calendar.
0: Thanks, Michael. So that's for Miracle Hunter. Okay. We had a different one up there, but it's all good. We always like to share everything, and that's what Take Two is all about. We're family, so we're very, very forgiving. We're good with each other. That's how families are. But, Jerry, I think this is very helpful. We're getting a lot of comments coming in. Everybody, it seems like, thanks, you guys. You guys are so sweet. You made my weekend. Everybody loves the sushi pay prayer. Sushi pay, right?
1: Yeah, I think we should repeat that again before we end the broadcast, that prayer of St. Ignatius of Loyola.
0: Do you have it?
1: I do, yeah. Yeah.
0: Let's do it. I'll pray it like five times a day. I think it's amazing.
1: Well, I imagine I'm going to be hearing it, or at least thinking about it, this summer, because in the month of July, I'll be doing a 30-day silent retreat in Ignatian, on the Ignatian spirituality, mm-hmm. In Louisiana. So I'll probably become a whole lot more familiar with that prayer and that song that it's been turned into as well.
0: Yeah, that's beautiful. You'll be singing it. I know you'll be humming it, because you always hum songs now.
1: I'll be humming it the rest of the day today now.
0: Exactly. So we'll pray that before we close the show.
1: Sure. Yeah.
0: Okay. Just real quickly, I just wanted to share if you're interested, folks, if you follow the spirit world, tomorrow, 10 a.m. Central, 11 a.m. Eastern, Adam and I will be talking about Pentecost. So please join us, and we're opening up the phone lines, and that's on the spirit world tomorrow. And then Monday, Jerry, we have our dear friend, Father Darren Merlino, who's in Hollywood, and he's going to be talking about movies and things of that nature, because I know a lot of people are going to try to catch some movies this weekend or on Monday, for Memorial Day, because they're off, maybe from work. And so we just wanted to, and then the things that are coming out for summer, because I know a lot of people do the summer movie series. So,
1: mm-hmm. Well, yeah, I'll go ahead and I'll offer up that prayer, the Take Lord Receive. It's been called the Sushi Pay, the Radical Prayer. And there are different versions of it. I mean, some of the words can differ slightly, like is the case with a lot of songs. But it's really inspired by St. Ignatius of Loyola. And he says, "Take, Lord, and receive all my liberty, my memory, my understanding, and my entire will, all that I have and possess. Thou hast given all to me. To thee, O Lord, I return it. All is thine. Dispose of it wholly according to thy will. Give me thy love and thy grace, for this is sufficient for me. And Michael has put that up on the Jerry and Debbie Facebook page for anyone who would like to see it.
0: That's beautiful.
1: And pray it.
0: And you know, the art of detachment also talks about, the saints talk about detachment, detaching from people as well. Not that you're going to be, fall into... apathy or something of that nature, where you're so far removed. It's talking about not letting these unhealthy attachments weigh us down to the point where we can't spiritually advance. And so it's very important that we understand that and getting things in the right priorities, because when we have the right priority, we bring in relationships in the right way. Marie called and asked, how do I detach from the emotional hurt when I live with the person who causes them and they are suffering from mental illness? It's getting harder to detach. What do you say, Jer?
1: That's tough. It's especially tough given that we have about 1 minute to go before we hear the closing music here. But Marie, first of all, just surrender totally, completely. Abandon yourself into the arms of Jesus. The surrender novena by Father Dolindo Ruotolo. Jesus, mm-hmm. I trust in you. If you have access to the internet, Marie, look up the surrender novena. Start to pray that and really just offer up everything that you're going through for the sake of this person who has the mental illness that you're living with. That's a very difficult situation. If you can get some outside help, maybe some care that can come in part of a day, all of a day, something to let you get away once in a while. Mm-hmm. Because Debbie, I know a lot of people feel completely wiped out because they're the only ones who are taking care of somebody like this.
0: Absolutely, Jerry. Marie, I would suggest every single time you encounter that person that you are taking care of or you live with, ask your guardian angel to protect you. Your guardian angel is your bodyguard, your soul guard. Ask them to protect you physically and spiritually. It is so important every single time you encounter that person, and really ask God to turn this situation into something that's going to make you a saint. Have it work for you rather than against you. It's a constant thing you have to work on every single day, but I can tell you those that did it, you can read about it. They became saints.
1: Mm-hmm. Amen. Thanks you all for all of you who called today. Made it another great broadcast. We always want to thank the engine inside the show, the guys who make it happen. Today, that was Matt, Michael, and Ace was on social media. Today's topic, the art of detachment. Monday, it's a pre-recorded broadcast, but it's brand new. We just taped it with our good friend, Father Darren Merlino, who ministers to Hollywood actors and actresses. We're going to talk about Catholic Hollywood on Monday's broadcast. Don't forget, it's Pentecost Sunday. A lot of priestly ordinations going on around the country, so keep our men in your prayers who are being ordained, especially here in the Diocese of Orlando, two men being ordained tomorrow. For all of the show team and for Debbie Giorgiani, I'm Jerry Usher, wishing you a most beautiful and blessed Memorial Day weekend. We'll talk to you real soon.
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5: 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On May 23rd, we celebrate the feast of St. William of Perth, martyr. William was born in Perth, Scotland, in the 12th century. His was a wild and misspent youth, but as he matured, he had a conversion of heart and devoted himself to God. He was a baker, and for love of God, he gave to the poor every tenth loaf he baked. One morning, at the church he attended daily, William discovered an abandoned infant left on the doorstep. He adopted the boy, naming him David, and raised him as his own. Several years later, probably in the year of our Lord 1201, William and David set off on pilgrimage to the Holy Land. His foster son, however, turned out to be truly ungrateful and greedy, and near the English city of Rochester, David struck his adoptive father over the head, cut his throat, and disappeared with their money. William's body was discovered by a local madwoman, who made a crown of flowers and placed it first on William's head, then on her own. She was immediately cured of her madness, and thanks to this miracle, William's body was interred in the local cathedral in Rochester, where many miracles continued to take place at what became his shrine. William of Rochester, as he is also known, is considered a martyr for having died while on pilgrimage, as well as a patron of adopted children. Also honored on this day are St. Desiderius, St. Michael of Sanada, St. Giovanni Battista Rossi, St. Euphrosyne of Polotsk, and many other martyrs, confessors, and holy virgins. For more about the saints and seasons of the Catholic Church, visit thestationofthecross.com/saints-and-seasons.
6: Let us pray for our Bishop Edgar de Cunha. May he stand firm and shepherd his flock in thy strength, O Lord, in the loftiness of thy name. Let us pray. O God, the shepherd and ruler of all the faithful, look favorably upon thy servant Edgar, whom thou hast willed to be the shepherd in charge of the Church of Fall River. Give to him, we beg thee, by word and example, to profit those he has placed over, that he may come, together with the flock entrusted to him, to eternal life. Through Christ our Lord. Amen.
7: Here's the question for your non-Catholic friend. Does the word penance seem too Catholic and unnecessary? Are you fine with the reality of repentance, but not with the idea of penance? Well, here's your three best friendship tools for Catholic evangelism. Number one, good parents. Your finest son throws a ball at his brother, who with precision ducks, thus breaking the window behind him. Of course, forgiveness is granted. You then punish him for disobeying the command to not horse around in the house, so here's the rub. You then tell your son to go break out his piggy bank and pay for the new window. Have you had to do that? If so, then guess what? You believe in penance, not just repentance. Secondly, food and beverage trends. We have Pepsi Light, we have Yogurt Light, we have Bud Light, but can we please stop with the Christianity Light? St. Cyprian in the 4th century wrote, quote, "This penance is characterized by the exercise of tears, lamentation, fasting, and abstinence." Yikes. And thirdly, my take. Remember, forgiveness is for the guilty, repentance is for the disciple, but penance is for the brave. Come on, non-Catholic pastor, teach your flock penance. 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
1: To the Father, and to the Son, and to the Holy Spirit, as it was in the beginning, is now, and ever shall be, world without end. 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
5: Hello, this is Father Jim Netto with the Diocese of Portland, Maine. In Krakow, Poland, on the 2nd of June, 1938, the Lord Jesus himself directed a young Polish Sister of Mercy on a three-day retreat. Sister Faustina painstakingly recorded Christ's instructions in her diary, that is, a mystical manual on prayer and divine mercy. These instructions became Faustina's weapon in fighting the good fight. Jesus began, "My daughter, I want to teach you about spiritual warfare." Secret number 14, be silent when you are rebuked. In this secret, Jesus reminds us that most of us have been rebuked at some time. We have no control over that, but we can control our response. The need to be right all the time can lead into demonic traps. The devil can use self-righteousness to trip us up also. Let it go. Silence is a protection. What need is there for one to hurry to undergo the danger of condemnation by speaking when one can be more safe by keeping silent? How many people have fallen into sin by speaking, but scarcely one by keeping silent? A wise person once gave this advice to the human race. If you speak, say little, and speak low, do not shout. Truly, this is a most useful saying, for the one who is wise knows how to keep silent. Lord God, teach us the value of silence, not just so we can avoid sin in speaking, but also so we can allow you to search our hearts.

0: Liver sausage is the most wonderful food. Fine. 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But now that I'm 76, I can't eat the tomato sauce. So now what? I know if I eat a big platter of spaghetti or a second helping on top of that, I am going to have one rip-roaring stomachache. Say, so what's the point? Well, the point is I know I'm going to have a stomachache. Now I eat it anyway. Who am I going to blame for the stomachache? Me. I'd say it was worth it. That's stupid. It's not, that isn't worth it. I take Alka-Seltzer, Tums, Maalox, all these things. What if I had just shut up and not eaten the spaghetti? There's other food there. So what? I refuse then to accept consequences. So if you kill or you lie or you rob, there are consequences. Has to be. If there were no consequences, if there wasn't a punishment, you wouldn't be able to walk out in the street tomorrow. Now we sin. Why? Because we have what we call the consequent tendencies. I told you about the twins that came in to see me years ago, and they had one of these all-day suckers, this big. And one came in and said, "You want a lick?" It's kind of sloppy, you know. But I took it. I said, "Well, he doesn't have too many germs. He's too young." I went, "Mm-hmm." He's real happy. The other one hid it behind his back. Now, these are twins. And he hid it. He didn't want me even to see it, let alone give it to me. And what is that? It's a consequence. He was baptized. He's a nice little pure kid. But selfish he was. His brother generous. These are consequences. I have to know that. I am Italian. I don't have much patience. I like everything done yesterday. Today is too late. I want it done yesterday. Well, sometimes you can't have it yesterday, see? So what? Well, I have to control myself. I have to know they're doing their best and I'm doing mine, and it's not going to be done until next week. But it's hard for me, see? I think if you're doing something for God, you got to do it now. Well, everybody don't feel that way. So that's a consequence for me. My Italian temper is not patient. I was born that way. I was almost 12 pounds when I was born. My grandmother said I looked like I was up and at 'em. Lots of hair, rosy cheeks, ready to go. I haven't stopped. She was right. But see, I live with 30-some sisters. Some are slow. I can't push them. They're slow. They eat slow. They work slow. They sleep slow. But I'm not like that, see? If I'm going to eat, I eat it and I wait. Not very bright, but that's the way I am. It's in front of me, eat it. They take their butter or they eat one thing at a time. That aggravates me. By the time you eat, that aggravates you? By the time they eat their beans, the meat's cold. And I watch them eating one at a time, one at a time, one at a time. I say, "Isn't it cold?" "Yeah." "Doesn't it bother you?" "No." "I hate cold food. Why cook it if it's cold?" Now, nobody in my upstairs, my sisters are saintly. They have to be saintly to live with me. They don't care if it's cold. They don't care if it takes them 20 minutes longer to eat than it takes me. See, we're all different. We all suffer from each other's consequences. Some people, I like to say, move. Well, they're not going to move. They don't see why they should move. Isn't that aggravating? Hmm? Yeah. time you were married, people like that. One's very fast, the other one, Lord save us, can't move with a derrick. That's where we have to forgive and forgive and forgive. And now I got 30 seconds to tell you, please be generous to EWTN. Please be generous. It's very important. This network is yours, and we don't have anybody else but you. And these are summer months, and summer months are always hard. So please, before you go to bed tonight, make a resolution. In the morning, I'm going to think of Mother in a little envelope. Don't forget, I love you. Bye now.
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0: Welcome to the Easter Quiet Waters Holy Hour. It is with great joy that we present the Divine Mercy Chaplet and Most Holy Rosary together with readings and songs of the Easter season.
1: Let us pray the Divine Mercy Chaplet. In the name of the Father, and the Son, and the Holy Spirit, amen.
2: Amen.
1: Our Father, who art in heaven, hallowed be thy name. Thy kingdom come, thy will be done, on earth as it is in heaven.
3: Give us this day our daily bread, and forgive us our trespasses, as we forgive those who trespass against us. And lead us not into temptation, but deliver us from evil.
1: Hail Mary, full of grace, the Lord is with thee. Blessed art thou among women, and blessed is the fruit of thy womb, Jesus.
3: Holy Mary, Mother of God, pray for us sinners, now and at the hour of our death. Amen.
1: I believe in God, the Father Almighty, the Creator of heaven and earth, and in Jesus Christ, his only Son, our Lord, who was conceived by the Holy Spirit, born of the Virgin Mary, suffered under Pontius Pilate, was crucified, died, and was buried. He descended to the dead, and on the third day he rose again, and he ascended into heaven, and he is seated at the right hand of the Father, and he will come again in glory to judge the living and the dead.
3: I believe in the Holy Spirit, the Holy Catholic Church, the communion of saints, the forgiveness of sins, the resurrection of the body,

0: O blood and water which gushed forth from the heart of Jesus, as a fountain of mercy for us, I trust in you. O blood and water which gushed forth from the heart of Jesus, as a fountain of mercy for us, I trust in you. O blood and water which gushed forth from the heart of Jesus, as a fountain of mercy for us, I trust in you. Jesus, I trust in you. Jesus, I trust in you. Jesus, I trust in you. In the name of the Father, and the Son, and the Holy Spirit, amen.
1: Let us glory in the joy of our resurrected Lord with the hymn, Alleluia, the strife is over.

0: During the Easter season, it is good to hear the readings from the Acts of the Apostles, Book of Revelations, and the letters of St. John. Here are some words from the first letter of John.
1: This is what we proclaim to you, what was from the beginning, what we have heard, what we have seen with our eyes, what we have looked upon and our hands have touched. We speak of the word of life. Here then is the message we have heard from him and announced to you, that God is light. In him there is no darkness. If we say we have fellowship with him while continuing to walk in darkness, we are liars and do not act in truth. But if we walk in light, as he is in the light, we have fellowship with one another, and the blood of his Son, Jesus, cleanses us from all sin.
0: Please join Father Groeschel and Simonetta in the joyful mysteries of the Most Holy Rosary of the Blessed Virgin Mary.
2: In the name of the Father, and of the Son, and of the Holy Spirit. Amen. I believe in God, the Father Almighty, creator of heaven and earth, and in Jesus Christ, his only Son, our Lord, who was conceived by the Holy Spirit, born of the Virgin Mary, suffered under Pontius Pilate, was crucified, died, and was buried. He descended into hell. The third day he rose again from the dead, and he ascended into heaven, and is seated at the right hand of God, the Father Almighty, from whence he shall come to judge the living and the dead.
3: I believe in the Holy Spirit, the Holy Catholic Church, the communion of saints, the forgiveness of sins, the resurrection of the body, and life everlasting. Amen.
2: Our Father, who art in heaven, hallowed be thy name. Thy kingdom come, thy will be done, on earth as it is in heaven.
3: Give us this day our daily bread, and forgive us our trespasses, as we forgive those who trespass against us. And lead us not into temptation, but deliver us from evil. Amen.
2: Let us offer the next three Aves, that we will have an increase of faith, hope, and love. Hail Mary, full of grace, the Lord is with thee. Blessed art thou amongst women, and blessed is the fruit of thy womb, Jesus.
3: Holy Mary, Mother of God, pray for us sinners, now and at the hour of our death. Amen.
2: Hail Mary, full of grace, the Lord is with thee. Blessed art thou amongst women, and blessed is the fruit of thy womb, Jesus.
3: Holy Mary, Mother of God, pray for us sinners, now and at the hour of our death. Amen.
2: Hail Mary, full of grace, the Lord is with thee. Blessed art thou amongst women, and blessed is the fruit of thy womb, Jesus.
3: Holy Mary, Mother of God, pray for us sinners, now and at the hour of our death. Amen.
2: Glory be to the Father, and to the Son, and to the Holy Spirit.
3: As it was in the beginning, is now, and ever shall be, world without end. Amen.
2: The first joyful mystery, the Annunciation by the angel to Mary, that she will be the mother of Emmanuel. When God calls us, when beautiful, grace-filled things happen to us, as happened to our Blessed Lady in this most important of all human events, when that happens, we are filled with joy. But our Blessed Mother knew, because she was a Jewish girl familiar with the prophecies, that her son, the Emmanuel, would also be the man of sorrows, and that she would have to follow him in his many responsibilities and labors in his holy vocation. Our Father, who art in heaven, hallowed be thy name. Thy kingdom come, thy will be done, on earth as it is in heaven.
3: Give us this day our daily bread, and forgive us our trespasses, as we forgive those who trespass against us. And lead us not into temptation, but deliver us from evil. Amen.
2: Hail Mary, full of grace, the Lord is with thee. Blessed art thou amongst women, and blessed is the fruit of thy womb, Jesus.
3: Holy Holy Mary, Mother of God, pray for us sinners, now and at the hour of our death. Amen.
2: Hail Mary, full of grace, the Lord is with thee. Blessed art thou amongst women, and blessed is the fruit of thy womb, Jesus.
3: Holy Mary, Mother of God, pray for us sinners, now and at the hour of our death. Amen.
2: Hail Mary, full of grace, the Lord is with thee. Blessed art thou amongst women, and blessed is the fruit of thy womb, Jesus.
3: Holy Mary, Mother of God, pray for us sinners, now and at the hour of our death. Amen.
2: Hail Mary, full of grace, the Lord is with thee. Blessed art thou amongst women, and blessed is the fruit of thy womb, Jesus.
3: Holy Mary, Mother of God, pray for us sinners, now and at the hour of our death. Amen.
2: Hail Mary, full of grace, the Lord is with thee. Blessed art thou amongst women, and blessed is the fruit of thy womb, Jesus.
3: Holy Mary, Mother of God, pray for us sinners, now and at the hour of our death. Amen.
2: Hail Mary, full of grace, the Lord is with thee. Blessed art thou amongst women, and blessed is the fruit of thy womb, Jesus.
3: Holy Mary, Mother of God, pray for us sinners, now and at the hour of our death. Amen.
2: Hail Mary, full of grace, the Lord is with thee. Blessed art thou amongst women, and blessed is the fruit of thy womb, Jesus.
3: Holy Mary, Mother of God, pray for us sinners, now and at the hour of our death. Amen.
2: Hail Mary, full of grace, the Lord is with thee. Blessed art thou amongst women, and blessed is the fruit of thy womb, Jesus.
3: Holy Mary, Mother of God, pray for us sinners, now and at the hour of our death. Amen.
2: Hail Mary, full of grace, the Lord is with thee. Blessed art thou amongst women, and blessed is the fruit of thy womb, Jesus.
3: Holy Mary, Mother of God, pray for us sinners, now and at the hour of our death. Amen.
2: Hail Mary, full of grace, the Lord is with thee. Blessed art thou amongst women, and blessed is the fruit of thy womb, Jesus.
3: Holy Mary, Mother of God, pray for us sinners, now and at the hour of our death. Amen.
2: Glory be to the Father, and to the Son, and to the Holy Spirit.
3: As it was in the beginning, is now, and ever shall be, world without end. Amen.
2: O my Jesus,
3: forgive us our sins.
2: Save us from the fires of hell.
3: Bring all souls to heaven, especially those in most need of thy mercy.

0: second joyful mystery, the visitation of our Blessed Lady to Elizabeth and to the child in her womb, John the Baptist. It's very interesting that this marvelous, mysterious, eternal event of the Annunciation and Incarnation of the Word of God leads almost immediately to a strenuous and difficult challenge. Our Blessed Lady must travel a long distance while expecting to visit her cousin Elizabeth, who is also unexpectedly now the mother of the precursor, John the Baptist. It teaches us something, that our prayers must always lead to a work of God, a work that will, in one way or another, help the world know that the Messiah, the Savior, has come. Our Father, who art in heaven, hallowed be thy name. Thy kingdom come, thy will be done, on earth as it is in heaven.
1: Give us this day our daily bread, and forgive us our trespasses, as we forgive those who trespass against us. And lead us not into temptation, but deliver us from evil. Amen.
0: Hail Mary, full of grace, the Lord is with thee. Blessed art thou amongst women, and blessed is the fruit of thy womb, Jesus.
1: Holy Mary, Mother of God, pray for us sinners, now and at the hour of our death. Amen.
0: Hail Mary, full of grace, the Lord is with thee. Blessed art thou amongst women, and blessed is the fruit of thy womb, Jesus.
1: Holy Mary, Mother of God, pray for us sinners, now and at the hour of our death. Amen.
0: Hail Mary, full of grace, the Lord is with thee. Blessed art thou amongst women, and blessed is the fruit of thy womb, Jesus.
1: Holy Mary, Mother of God, pray for us sinners, now and at the hour of our death. Amen.
0: Hail Mary, full of grace, the Lord is with thee. Blessed art thou amongst women, and blessed is the fruit of thy womb, Jesus.
1: Holy Mary, Mother of God, pray for us sinners, now and at the hour of our death. Amen.
0: Hail Mary, full of grace, the Lord is with thee. Blessed art thou amongst women, and blessed is the fruit of thy womb, Jesus.
1: Holy Mary, Mother of God, pray for us sinners, now and at the hour of our death. Amen.
0: Hail Mary, full of grace, the Lord is with thee. Blessed art thou amongst women, and blessed is the fruit of thy womb, Jesus.
1: Holy Mary, Mother of God, pray for us sinners, now and at the hour of our death. Amen.
0: Hail Mary, full of grace, the Lord is with thee. Blessed art thou amongst women, and blessed is the fruit of thy womb, Jesus.
1: Holy Mary, Mother of God, pray for us sinners, now and at the hour of our death. Amen.
0: Hail Mary, full of grace, the Lord is with thee. Blessed art thou amongst women, and blessed is the fruit of thy womb, Jesus.
1: Holy Mary, Mother of God, pray for us sinners, now and at the hour of our death. Amen.
0: Hail Mary, full of grace, the Lord is with thee. Blessed art thou amongst women, and blessed is the fruit of thy womb, Jesus.
1: Holy Mary, Mother of God, pray for us sinners, now and at the hour of our death. Amen.
0: Hail Mary, full of grace, the Lord is with thee. Blessed art thou amongst women, and blessed is the fruit of thy womb, Jesus.
1: Holy Mary, Mother of God, pray for us sinners, now and at the hour of our death. Amen.
0: Hail Mary, full of grace, the Lord is with thee. Blessed art thou amongst women, and blessed is the fruit of thy womb, Jesus.
1: Holy Mary, Mother of God, pray for us sinners, now and at the hour of our death. Amen.
0: Glory be to the Father, and to the Son, and to the Holy Spirit.
1: As it was in the beginning, is now, and ever shall be, world without end. Amen.
0: O my Jesus, forgive us our sins. Save us from the fires.

0: joyful mystery, the birth of our divine Savior. The birth of Jesus is filled with joy, the joy of the angels, the joy of the shepherds, the joy of the Magi. But it happens in such strange circumstances. She laid him in a manger because there was no room for them in the inn. How important it is for us to remember that God chose that his son would be poor, that he would be very poor, that he would be poor all of his life. There are two things we need to think about. First of all, that according to his own words, what we do for the poor, we do for him. And secondly, that we ourselves must not be attached to worldly things and invested in seeking and getting things that make us comfortable. Our Father, who art in heaven, hallowed be thy name. Thy kingdom come, thy will be done, on earth as it is in heaven.
1: Give us this day our daily bread, and forgive us our trespasses, as we forgive those who trespass against us. And lead us not into temptation, but deliver us from evil. Amen.
0: Hail Mary, full of grace, the Lord is with thee. Blessed art thou amongst women, and blessed is the fruit of thy womb, Jesus.
1: Holy Mary, Mother of God, pray for us sinners, now and at the hour of our death. Amen.
0: Hail Mary, full of grace, the Lord is with thee. Blessed art thou amongst women, and blessed is the fruit of thy womb, Jesus.
1: Holy Mary, Mother of God, pray for us sinners, now and at the hour of our death. Amen.
0: Hail Mary, full of grace, the Lord is with thee. Blessed art thou amongst women, and blessed is the fruit of thy womb, Jesus.
1: Holy Mary, Mother of God, pray for us sinners, now and at the hour of our death. Amen.
0: Hail Mary, full of grace, the Lord is with thee. Blessed art thou amongst women,

0: amongst women, and blessed is the fruit of thy womb, Jesus.
1: Holy Mary, Mother of God, pray for us sinners, now and at the hour of our death. Amen.
0: Hail Mary, full of grace, the Lord is with thee. Blessed art thou amongst women, and blessed is the fruit of thy womb, Jesus.
1: Holy Mary, Mother of God, pray for us sinners, now and at the hour of our death. Amen.
0: Hail Mary, full of grace, the Lord is with thee. Blessed art thou amongst women, and blessed is the fruit of thy womb, Jesus.
1: Holy Mary, Mother of God, pray for us sinners, now and at the hour of our death. Amen.
0: Hail Mary, full of grace, the Lord is with thee. Blessed art thou amongst women, and blessed is the fruit of thy womb, Jesus.
1: Holy Mary, Mother of God, pray for us sinners, now and at the hour of our death. Amen.
0: Hail Mary, full of grace, the Lord is with thee. Blessed art thou amongst women, and blessed is the fruit of thy womb, Jesus.
1: Holy Mary, Mother of God, pray for us sinners, now and at the hour of our death. Amen.
0: Hail Mary, full of grace, the Lord is with thee. Blessed art thou amongst women, and blessed is the fruit of thy womb, Jesus.
1: Holy Mary, Mother of God, pray for us sinners, now and at the hour of our death. Amen.
0: Glory be to the Father, and to the Son, and to the Holy Spirit.
1: As it was in the beginning, is now, and ever shall be, world without end. Amen.
0: O my Jesus, forgive us our sins. Save us from the fires of hell.
1: Bring all souls to heaven, especially those in most need of thy mercy.

0: fourth joyful mystery, the presentation of the Christ child in the temple by Mary and Joseph. Christ fulfills the expectations and requirements of the Mosaic law. He was born into the world of this law, and as a devout Jew, he followed its requirements, although he himself was to end that law, and he was to become himself the lawgiver of the new law of salvation. This mystery reveals to us an immense humility on the part of Christ and of Mary and Joseph. We would do well to pray in this mystery that we would humbly and reverently fulfill the obligations that our faith places upon us, without questioning and with joy. Our Father, who art in heaven, hallowed be thy name. Thy kingdom come, thy will be done, on earth as it is in heaven.
1: Give us this day our daily bread, and forgive us our trespasses, as we forgive those who trespass against us. And lead us not into temptation, but deliver us from evil. Amen.
0: Hail Mary, full of grace, the Lord is with thee. Blessed art thou amongst women, and blessed is the fruit of thy womb, Jesus.
1: Holy Mary, Mother of God, pray for us sinners, now and at the hour of our death. Amen.
0: Hail Mary, full of grace, the Lord is with thee. Blessed art thou amongst women, and blessed is the fruit of thy womb, Jesus.
1: Holy Mary, Mother of God, pray for us sinners, now and at the hour of our death. Amen.
0: Hail Mary, full of grace, the Lord is with thee. Blessed art thou amongst women, and blessed is the fruit of thy womb, Jesus.
1: Holy Mary, Mother of God, pray for us sinners, now and at the hour of our death. Amen.
0: Hail Mary, full of grace, the Lord is with thee. Blessed art thou amongst women, and blessed is the fruit of thy womb, Jesus.
1: Holy Mary, Mother of God, pray for us sinners, now and at the hour of our death. Amen.
0: Hail Mary, full of grace, the Lord is with thee. Blessed art thou amongst women, and blessed is the fruit of thy womb, Jesus.
1: Holy Mary, Mother of God, pray for us sinners, now and at the hour of our death. Amen.
0: Hail Mary, full of grace, the Lord is with thee. Blessed art thou amongst women, and blessed is the fruit of thy womb, Jesus.
1: Holy Mary, Mother of God, pray for us sinners, now and at the hour of our death. Amen.
0: Hail Mary, full of grace, the Lord is with thee. Blessed art thou amongst women, and blessed is the fruit of thy womb, Jesus.
1: Holy Mary, Mother of God, pray for us sinners, now and at the hour of our death. Amen.
0: Hail Mary, full of grace, the Lord is with thee. Blessed art thou amongst women, and blessed is the fruit of thy womb, Jesus.
1: Holy Mary, Mother of God, pray for us sinners, now and at the hour of our death. Amen.
0: Hail Mary, full of grace, the Lord is with thee. Blessed art thou amongst women, and blessed is the fruit of thy womb, Jesus.
1: Holy Mary, Mother of God, pray for us sinners, now and at the hour of our death. Amen.
0: Hail Mary, full of grace, the Lord is with thee. Blessed art thou amongst women, and blessed is the fruit of thy womb, Jesus.
1: Holy Mary, Mother of God, pray for us sinners, now and at the hour of our death. Amen.
0: Glory be to the Father, and to the Son, and to the Holy Spirit.
1: As it was in the beginning, is now, and ever shall be, world without end. Amen.
0: O my Jesus, forgive us our sins. Save us from the fires of hell. Bring all souls to heaven, especially those in most need of thy mercy.

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How mysterious is the event that Mary should lose her beloved child, and yet how prophetic of the future, because she would again lose him in Jerusalem many years later. The first time she would seek him sorrowing, and the second time she would be there.

0: the resurrection will be an everlasting joy. Our Father, who art in heaven, hallowed be thy name. Thy kingdom come, thy will be done, on earth as it is in heaven.
1: Give us this day our daily bread, and forgive us our trespasses, as we forgive those who trespass against us. And lead us not into temptation, but deliver us from evil. Amen.
0: Hail Mary, full of grace, the Lord is with thee. Blessed art thou amongst women, and blessed is the fruit of thy womb, Jesus.
1: Holy Mary, Mother of God, pray for us sinners, now and at the hour of our death. Amen.
0: Hail Mary, full of grace, the Lord is with thee. Blessed art thou amongst women, and blessed is the fruit of thy womb, Jesus.
1: Holy Mary, Mother of God, pray for us sinners, now and at the hour of our death. Amen.
0: Hail Mary, full of grace, the Lord is with thee. Blessed art thou amongst women, and blessed is the fruit of thy womb, Jesus.
1: Holy Mary, Mother of God, pray for us sinners, now and at the hour of our death. Amen.
0: Hail Mary, full of grace, the Lord is with thee. Blessed art thou amongst women, and blessed is the fruit of thy womb, Jesus.
1: Holy Mary, Mother of God, pray for us sinners, now and at the hour of our death. Amen.
0: Hail Mary, full of grace, the Lord is with thee. Blessed art thou amongst women, and blessed is the fruit of thy womb, Jesus.
1: Holy Mary, Mother of God, pray for us sinners, now and at the hour of our death. Amen.
0: Hail Mary, full of grace, the Lord is with thee. Blessed art thou amongst women, and blessed is the fruit of thy womb, Jesus.
1: Holy Mary, Mother of God, pray for us sinners, now and at the hour of our death. Amen.
0: Hail Mary, full of grace, the Lord is with thee. Blessed art thou amongst women, and blessed is the fruit of thy womb, Jesus.
1: Holy Mary, Mother of God, pray for us sinners, now and at the hour of our death. Amen.
0: Hail Mary, full of grace, the Lord is with thee. Blessed art thou amongst women, and blessed is the fruit of thy womb, Jesus.
1: Holy Mary, Mother of God, pray for us sinners, now and at the hour of our death. Amen.
0: Hail Mary, full of grace, the Lord is with thee. Blessed art thou amongst women, and blessed is the fruit of thy womb, Jesus.
1: Holy Mary, Mother of God, pray for us sinners, now and at the hour of our death. Amen.
0: Hail Mary, full of grace, the Lord is with thee. Blessed art thou amongst women, and blessed is the fruit of thy womb, Jesus.
1: Holy Mary, Mother of God, pray for us sinners, now and at the hour of our death. Amen.
0: Glory be to the Father, and to the Son, and to the Holy Spirit.
1: As it was in the beginning, is now, and ever shall be, world without end. Amen.
0: O my Jesus, forgive us our sins, and save us from the fires of hell.
1: Bring all souls to heaven, especially those in most need of thy mercy.
0: Hail, Holy Queen, Mother of mercy, our life, our sweetness, and our hope. To thee do we cry, poor banished children of Eve. To thee do we send up our sighs, mourning and weeping in this valley of tears. Turn then, most gracious Advocate, thine eyes of mercy toward us. And after this our exile, show unto us the blessed fruit of thy womb, Jesus. O clement, O loving, O sweet Virgin Mary, pray for us, O Holy Mother of God,
1: that we may be made worthy of the promises of Christ.
0: Let us pray. O God, whose only begotten Son, by his life, death, and resurrection, has purchased for us the rewards of eternal life, grant, we beseech thee, that meditating on these mysteries of the Most Holy Rosary of the Blessed Virgin Mary, we may imitate what they contain and obtain what they promise, through the same Christ our Lord. Amen. May the divine assistance remain always with us, and may the souls of the faithful departed, through the mercy of God, rest in peace. Amen. May the Holy Virgin bless you with her loving child this day and forever.

0: the name of the Father, and of the Son, and of the Holy Spirit. Amen.
1: A reading from the writings of St. Cyril of Alexandria.
2: The Lord said, I am dying for all men. I am dying to give them life through myself, and to redeem the whole human race through my humanity. In my death, death itself will die, and man's fallen nature will rise again with me. I wanted to be like my brothers in every respect, so I became a man like you, a descendant of Abraham.
1: Understanding this well, St. Paul says,
2: as the children of a family share the same flesh and blood, he too shared our human nature, so that by his death he could destroy the power of the devil, the prince of death. Death itself and the prince of death could be destroyed only by Christ, who is above all, giving himself up as a ransom for all.
1: On this glorious day, we ponder the life of Our Lady. Because of all the things she has done for us, God has set her as our queen in heaven. And now the coronation from Quiet Waters Rosary Musical, Glory.

0: heaven, I give you today all that I think, do, and say. My work, my sleep, my prayers, and my play.
1: You have been listening to the Quiet Waters Holy Hour. 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
2: Hi, my name is Nathan Wakefield from the St. Thomas More House of Prayer. I want to invite you to join us June 26th through the 28th for our Vox Sponsae Liturgy of the Hours retreat at our beautiful retreat center located in Cranberry, Pennsylvania. 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The retreat consists of conferences on the history and theology of the Liturgy of the Hours, gives you a practical guide to praying with the prayer books, and also introduces you to Gregorian chant, the preferred method of singing the Liturgy of the Hours. 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
3: 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Your prosperity church or your megachurch is offering you vanishing fantasies. Tens of millions are reaching for the lures that tickle a natural human quest for life with no heartaches. That is not Christianity as described by Jesus and the apostles. Secondly, there's 73 books, not just 73 individual verses of a dream life. God's merciful action in our life brings us into seasons that are not pleasant. We all struggle with expectations like, take up your cross and follow me. We just can't skirt it. This is a very real part of Christianity. St. Paul said in multiple places, what he suffered as loss, he counted as rubbish in order that he might gain Christ. And thirdly, my take on the lives of the saints. Bluntly said, more went wrong than went right, except at the end. And isn't that what counts? Find me online at Smarty Pants Catholic Evangelist. Evangelism.

0: age, with the accessibility, with all the information, with all the noise, you know, not only are you ultimately responsible for all of your parishioners' souls, right? But you have got a full-time staff, often a small team. You've got a part-time staff, and then you have the ministry leaders who are what I would just kind of call super volunteers. And then you have just the entire parish. Think about the challenges, you know, that you face when you're leading that many people. And when you think about West Point, for example, and that's where, you know, Louis and I both attended, we take 4 years to learn leadership at a young age, to be prepared, you know, to be able to lead potentially in the combat zone, but if not, still just leading young men and women. And so this is the very intentional effort and process that the military applies to developing leaders, because we know how critically important it is to get that training. And, you know, so we just, as we talked to more and more priests, we heard, you know, over and over again of like, boy, I could really benefit from some more leadership development training. And so that's a lot of what we're doing. We're bringing a lot of the principles from the military that the military has honed and developed over hundreds of years about how to lead. Obviously, a lot of them transfer and some of them don't, but like we're spending time in conversations with priests. And then more importantly than just the conversations and the intellectual work of what does it mean to lead is the experiential part. And this is where, you know, Louis, who is, you know, a Green Beret, has taken a lot of the principles from Robin Sage, you know, which is the culminating exercise that, you know, a soldier participates in before earning that Green Beret. And we have the pastor stress test. We have different things where they are practicing leadership in real time to really supplement the intellectual leadership development that they get from the classroom setting with us, where we're engaging with them on how to lead themselves first, how to lead other people, how to lead teams, starting with an understanding of why is leadership so complicated in the world today. Mm.
1: I always say, Lieutenant Colonel, and I've said this for years, probably decades now, every young man in seminary should have to be a chaplain for a limited amount of time, because I think it teaches you, I mean, just hanging out with groups of, you know, Marines or firemen, there's a fraternity and a brotherhood that really is only taught in that surrounding that I don't think they get in seminary. Tell me how the St. Sebastian Institute reaches out to priests to perhaps inspire them to become chaplains and maybe to fulfill this long-held wish that I've personally had for our priests.
0: Yeah, I think you're spot on. You know, the idea of taking a young man, you know, who's been formed and developed, and obviously the church does such a great job, you know, in the seminaries with the formation and understanding salvation history and the history of the Catholic Church and all that, which is so important. But like, there's also this idea of like the fraternity and relating to people they're going to have to do in their parishes. And look, some people are natural at that. They have a gift. You know, God has blessed them with the ability to do that naturally. But the reality is for a lot of people, to include a lot of us who go to West Point, this has to be learned. It's a skill set that needs to be learned and practiced and honed before you get into a combat zone or before you get handed the keys to a parish. I absolutely agree, you know, with what you said. You know, a big part of what we do, because, you know, Archbishop Broglio has really blessed our efforts, you know, and is a big believer in what we're doing. We know that there are a lot of priests, a lot of young men who actually would make great chaplains.
1: Yeah.
0: And they would make people who would serve, you know, great in the military. It doesn't mean that you need to do it for a full career. But part of this is to expose more young men and more priests to what the military is. And it might be something that they might want to do with at least, you know, again, a part of their priesthood. It doesn't mean that you need to do it for, you know, your full life.
1: I have seen it. I'm sure you have, too. I've seen it in action. I mean, former chaplains. I mean, Father Jerry Murray, who's often on this show, was just on earlier. Father Jerry was a Navy chaplain. A dear friend of mine, Father Jim Gould in Virginia, another amazing priest, one of the best recruitment leaders in the Arlington Diocese when they were ordaining 19 and 20 guys a year. Father Jim Gould, also a chaplain. There is something taught in the fraternity of men, and that warrior spirit doesn't mean killer, but it's a warrior spirit of defending what's right that carries and bleeds over into their priesthood, which benefits everybody. So, Lieutenant Colonel Mike Irwin, I thank you for what you're doing. We will leave it there. Thank you for your service. And for more information on the work of St. Sebastian Institute and how you can help, visit stsebastianinstitute.org.
0: Thank you so much, Raymond. I really appreciate it.
1: Thank you. My pleasure. And a blessed Memorial Day to all of you watching, especially those of you who've lost loved ones, who've given up, really, the ultimate sacrifice for all of us. That is all the time we have for now. Be sure to catch us next week. Until then, will be scouting the world over for all that is seen and unseen. On behalf of the staff and crew of EWTN News, thanks for watching. See you next time. Bye now.
2: May is the month dedicated to the Blessed Mother. 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
3: 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On May 23rd, we celebrate the feast of St. William of Perth, martyr. William was born in Perth, Scotland, in the 12th century. His was a wild and misspent youth, but as he matured, he had a conversion of heart and devoted himself to God. He was a baker, and for love of God, he gave to the poor every tenth loaf he baked. One morning, at the church he attended daily, William discovered an abandoned infant left on the doorstep. He adopted the boy, naming him David, and raised him as his own. Several years later, probably in the year of our Lord 1201, William and David set off on pilgrimage to the Holy Land. His foster son, however, turned out to be truly ungrateful and greedy, and near the English city of Rochester, David struck his adoptive father over the head, cut his throat, and disappeared with their money. William's body was discovered by a local madwoman, who made a crown of flowers and placed it first on William's head, then on her own. She was immediately cured of her madness, and thanks to this miracle, William's body was interred in the local cathedral in Rochester, where many miracles continued to take place at what became his shrine. William of Rochester, as he is also known, is considered a martyr for having died while on pilgrimage, as well as a patron of adopted children. Also honored on this day are St. Desiderius, St. Michael of Sanada, St. Giovanni Battista Rossi, St. Euphrosyne of Polotsk, and many other martyrs, confessors, and holy virgins. For more about the saints and seasons of the Catholic Church, visit thestationofthecross.com/saints-and-seasons.
4: Let us pray for our Archbishop Richard Henning. May he stand firm and shepherd his flock in thy strength, O Lord, in the loftiness of thy name. Let us pray. O God, the shepherd and ruler of all the faithful, look favorably upon thy servant Richard, whom thou hast willed to be the shepherd in charge of the Church of Boston. Give to him, we beg thee, by word and example to profit those he has placed over, that he may come, together with the flock entrusted to him, to eternal life. Through Christ our Lord. Amen.
5: Have you ever dialogued with someone who espouses relativism, which says there is no truth, or it might be true for you, but not for me? It's pretty frustrating. Deep down, we know these claims are false, but we often don't know why. Here's the reason. To say there is no truth is a contradiction. The assertion is tantamount to saying it's true that there is no truth, plain absurdity. Now, the other position, there is no absolute truth, just truth relative to the individual set of beliefs, is problematic as well. The usage of the verb is implies an assertion about the objective order of things. It's the same thing as saying it's absolutely true that there is no absolute truth, which of course is a contradiction. No matter how the relativist slices the pie, he ends up with a contradiction, making relativism an unreasonable worldview. I'm Carlo Broussard with a ready reason for Catholic Answers, Catholic.com.
6: As soon as we begin to speak about love, we have to make some clarifications, because love has been redefined by our fallen world. Our fallen world tells us that love means that you're supposed to make me happy. 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But none of that is love. Those are all lies. In fact, that's not love, that's just self-centeredness. That's narcissism. Love is actually the exact opposite. 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

light, desired by all with fervent prayer. When Christ our God ascends on high, the glorious hope of all the world, triumphant in the mighty duel that crushed the tyrant of this world, he brings before the Father's sight the glory of his risen flesh. Born high upon a cloud of light, he gives to all believers hope as he reopens paradise, which our first parents closed by sin. O joy profound, immense for all,

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Filio et Spiritui Sancto, sicut erat in principio et nunc et semper, et in saecula saeculorum. 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He is faithful forever. 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Amen. I am the way, the truth, and the life. 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Both in life and in death, we are the Lord's. That is why Christ died and came to life again,

0: semper et in saecula saeculorum. Amen. Know that I am with you always, even until the end of the world. Alleluia. Send us your Holy Spirit, that we may acclaim you before the world as Lord and King. Give us a sincere love, that the church may be a loving family. Give your life-giving grace to all the faithful, that they may receive with joy the gifts of the Spirit. Give us the power of your Holy Spirit to heal our wounds and make us strong. Lord Jesus, give us your Spirit to make us holy. Our Father, who art in heaven, hallowed be thy name. Thy kingdom come, thy will be done on earth as it is in heaven. Give us this day our daily bread, and forgive us our trespasses, as we forgive those who trespass against us. And lead us not into temptation, but deliver us from evil. Grant, we pray, Almighty God, that we who have celebrated the Paschal festivities may by your gift hold fast to them in the way that we live our lives. Through our Lord Jesus Christ, your Son, who lives and reigns with you in the unity of the Holy Spirit, God forever and ever.
1: Amen.
0: May the Lord bless us, protect us from all evil, and bring us to everlasting life.
1: Amen.
0: Pray for us, O Holy Mother of God,
1: that we may

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2: In the name of the Father, and of the Son, and of the Holy Spirit.
3: Amen.
2: Our Father, who art in heaven, hallowed be thy name. Thy kingdom come, thy will be done, on earth as it is in heaven.
3: Give us this day our daily bread, and forgive us our trespasses, as we forgive those who trespass against us. And lead us not into temptation, but deliver us from evil. Amen.
2: Hail Mary, full of grace, the Lord is with thee. Blessed art thou among women, and blessed is the fruit of thy womb, Jesus.
3: Holy Mary, Mother of God, pray for us sinners now and at the hour of our death. Amen.
2: I believe in God, the Father Almighty, creator of heaven and earth, and in Jesus Christ, his only Son, our Lord, who was conceived by the Holy Spirit, born of the Virgin Mary, suffered under Pontius Pilate, was crucified, died, and was buried. He descended into hell. The third day he arose again from the dead. He ascended into heaven and is seated at the right hand of God the Father Almighty. From there he shall come to judge the living and the dead.
3: I believe in the Holy Spirit, the Holy Catholic Church, the communion of saints, the forgiveness of sins, the resurrection of the body, and life everlasting. Amen.
2: Eternal Father, I offer you the body and blood, soul and divinity of your dearly beloved Son, our Lord Jesus Christ,
3: in atonement for our sins and those of the whole world.
2: For the sake of his sorrowful passion,
3: have mercy on us and on the whole world.
2: For the sake of his sorrowful passion,
3: have mercy on us and on the whole world.
2: For the sake of his sorrowful passion,
3: have mercy on us and on the whole world.
2: For the sake of his sorrowful passion,
3: have mercy on us and on the whole world.
2: For the sake of his sorrowful passion,
3: have mercy on us and on the whole world.
2: For the sake of his sorrowful passion,
3: have mercy on us and on the whole world.
2: For the sake of his sorrowful passion,
3: have mercy on us and on the whole world.
2: For the sake of his sorrowful passion,
3: have mercy on us and on the whole world.
2: For the sake of his sorrowful passion,
3: have mercy on us and on the whole world.
2: For the sake of his sorrowful passion,
3: have mercy on us and on the whole world.
2: Eternal Father, I offer you the body and blood, soul and divinity of your dearly beloved Son, our Lord Jesus Christ,
3: in atonement for our sins and those of the whole world.
2: For the sake of his sorrowful passion,
3: have mercy on us and on the whole world.
2: For the sake of his sorrowful passion,
3: have mercy on us and on the whole world.
2: For the sake of his sorrowful passion,
3: have mercy on us and on the whole world.
2: For the sake of his sorrowful passion,
3: have mercy on us and on the whole world.
2: For the sake of his sorrowful passion,
3: have mercy on us and on the whole world.
2: For the sake of his sorrowful passion,
3: have mercy on us and on the whole world.
2: For the sake of his sorrowful passion,
3: have mercy on us and on the whole world.
2: For the sake of his sorrowful passion,
3: have mercy on us and on the whole world.
2: For the sake of his sorrowful passion,
3: have mercy on us and on the whole world.
2: For the sake of his sorrowful passion,
3: have mercy on us and on the whole world.
2: Eternal Father, I offer you the body and blood, soul and divinity of your dearly beloved Son, our Lord Jesus Christ,
3: in atonement for our sins and those of the whole world.
2: For the sake of his sorrowful passion,
3: have mercy on us and on the whole world.
2: For the sake of his sorrowful passion,
3: have mercy on us and on the whole world.
2: For the sake of his sorrowful passion,
3: have mercy on us and on the whole world.
2: For the sake of his sorrowful passion,
3: have mercy on us and on the whole world.
2: For the sake of his sorrowful passion,
3: have mercy on us and on the whole world.
2: For the sake of his sorrowful passion,
3: have mercy on us and on the whole world.
2: For the sake of his sorrowful passion,
3: have mercy on us and on the whole world.
2: For the sake of his sorrowful passion,
3: have mercy on us and on the whole world.
2: For the sake of his sorrowful passion,
3: have mercy on us and on the whole world.
2: For the sake of his sorrowful passion,
3: have mercy on us and on the whole world.
2: Eternal Father, I offer you the body and blood, soul and divinity of your dearly beloved Son, our Lord Jesus Christ,
3: in atonement for our sins and those of the whole world.
2: For the sake of his sorrowful passion,
3: have mercy on us and on the whole world.
2: For the sake of his sorrowful passion,
3: have mercy on us and on the whole world.
2: For the sake of his sorrowful passion,
3: have mercy on us and on the whole world.
2: For the sake of his sorrowful passion,
3: have mercy on us and on the whole world.
2: For the sake of his sorrowful passion,
3: have mercy on us and on the whole world.
2: For the sake of his sorrowful passion,
3: have mercy on us and on the whole world.
2: For the sake of his sorrowful passion,
3: have mercy on us and on the whole world.
2: For the sake of his sorrowful passion,
3: have mercy on us and on the whole world.
2: For the sake of his sorrowful passion,
3: have mercy on us and on the whole world.
2: For the sake of his sorrowful passion,
3: have mercy on us and on the whole world.
2: Eternal Father, I offer you the body and blood, soul and divinity of your dearly beloved Son, our Lord Jesus Christ,
3: in atonement for our sins and those of the whole world.
2: For the sake of his sorrowful passion,
3: have mercy on us and on the whole world.
2: For the sake of his sorrowful passion,
3: have mercy on us and on the whole world.
2: For the sake of his sorrowful passion,
3: have mercy on us and on the whole world.
2: For the sake of his sorrowful passion,
3: have mercy on us and on the whole world.
2: For the sake of his sorrowful passion,
3: have mercy on us and on the whole world.
2: For the sake of his sorrowful passion,
3: have mercy on us and on the whole world.
2: For the sake of his sorrowful passion,
3: have mercy on us and on the whole world.
2: For the sake of his sorrowful passion,
3: have mercy on us and on the whole world.
2: For the sake of his sorrowful passion,
3: have mercy on us and on the whole world.
2: For the sake of his sorrowful passion,
3: have mercy on us and on the whole world.
2: Holy God, Holy Mighty One, Holy Immortal One,
3: have mercy on us and on the whole world.
2: Holy God, Holy Mighty One, Holy Immortal One,
3: have mercy on us and on the whole world.
2: Holy God, Holy Mighty One, Holy Immortal One,
3: have mercy on us and on the whole world.
2: In the name of the Father, and of the Son, and of the Holy Spirit.

0: joyful mysteries of the Holy Rosary with Mother Angelica and the nuns of Our Lady of the Angels Monastery.
1: In the name of the Father, and of the Son, and of the Holy Spirit.
2: Amen.
1: I believe in God, the Father Almighty, creator of heaven and earth, and in Jesus Christ, his only Son, our Lord, who was conceived by the Holy Spirit, born of the Virgin Mary, suffered under Pontius Pilate, was crucified, died, and was buried. He descended into hell. The third day he rose again from the dead. He ascended into heaven and sits at the right hand of God, the Father Almighty, from whence he shall come to judge the living

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0: Our Father, who art in heaven, hallowed.

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1: Holy Mary, Mother of God, pray for us sinners, now and at the hour of our death. Amen.
0: Hail Mary, full of grace, the Lord is with thee. Blessed art thou among women, and blessed is the fruit of thy womb, Jesus.
1: Holy Mary, Mother of God, pray for us sinners now and at the hour of our death. Amen.
0: Hail Mary, full of grace, the Lord is with thee. Blessed art thou amongst women, and blessed is the fruit of thy womb, Jesus.

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Full of grace, the Lord is with thee. Blessed art thou among women, and blessed

0: full of grace, the Lord is with thee. 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Father, and to the Son, and to the Holy Spirit.
1: As it was in the beginning, is now, and ever shall be, world without end. 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
0: O my Jesus,
1: forgive us our sins, save us from the fires of hell, and lead all souls to heaven, especially those in most need of thy mercy.
0: The second joyful mystery, the Visitation.
2: What impulse of love made you hurry to visit your cousin Elizabeth, kind mother? At a moment when you had every right to rest in the jubilant news that you would be the mother of the Messiah, you left the place of your exaltation.
0: Our Father, who art in heaven, hallowed be thy name, thy kingdom come, thy will be done on earth as it is in heaven.
1: Give us

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0: Our Father, who art in heaven, hallowed be thy name, thy kingdom come.

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Hail Mary, full of grace, the Lord is with thee. 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
1: Kind mother, did another Magnificat rise to your lips as you walked up the temple steps to present Jesus to the Father? What must have been your joy as you gave Jesus to Simeon?
0: Our Father, who art in heaven, hallowed be thy name. Thy kingdom come, thy will be done on earth as it is.

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grace, the Lord is with thee. 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Hail Mary, full of grace, the Lord is with thee. 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

0: 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Jesus.
1: Forgive us our sins, save us from the fires of hell, and lead all souls to heaven, especially those who most need thy mercy.
0: The fifth joyful mystery, the finding of Jesus in the temple.
2: Kind Mother, we cannot conceive the agony of your pure heart as you looked for your child for 3 days.
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1: Give us

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0: full of grace, the Lord is with thee. 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Full of grace, the Lord is with thee. Blessed art thou amongst the women, and blessed is the fruit of thy womb, Jesus.
1: Holy Mary, Mother of God, pray for us sinners now and at the hour of
0: death.
1: Amen.
0: Hail Mary, full of grace, the Lord is with thee. Blessed art thou among women, and blessed is the fruit of thy womb, Jesus.
1: Holy Mary,
0: full of grace, the Lord is with thee. Blessed art thou amongst women, and blessed is the fruit of thy womb.

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0: divine assistance remain always with us. Of the Father and the Son and the Holy Spirit.
1: Amen. Please join us in praying the morning offering. In the name of the Father and of the Son and of the Holy Spirit. Amen. O Jesus, through the Immaculate Heart of Mary, I offer you my prayers, works, joys, and sufferings of this day. For all the intentions of your Sacred Heart, in union with the holy sacrifice of the Mass throughout the world, in reparation for my sins, for the intentions of all my relatives and friends, and in particular for the intentions of the Holy Father this month. In the name of the Father, and of the Son, and of the Holy Spirit, amen.
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0: Queen of Heaven, rejoice. Alleluia.
4: The Son, it was your privilege to bear. Alleluia.
0: Has risen as he said. Alleluia.
4: Thank God for us. Alleluia.
0: Rejoice and be glad, O Virgin Mary. Alleluia.
4: For the Lord has truly risen. Alleluia.
0: Let us pray, O God.
4: Thou hast pleased to give joy to the world. Through the mediation of the Virgin Mary's mind, we may come to possess the joys of life everlasting through the same Christ our Lord.

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2: Today, we pray to the Holy Spirit through the intercession of our Blessed Mother, the one who is imbued with the Paraclete, the Holy Spirit, to become spiritual people, spiritual men and women, which does not mean to despise what we are, our flesh, the fact that we are a body. No, we acknowledge, we treasure what we are, a spirit in a body, but we also wish to let our spirit in ourselves live, to let our spiritual life be always awake, and the very rudder, so to say, of our own life. My dear brethren, let us in this moment reflect together on the power of the Holy Spirit, who is the life within God poured out over us in baptism, in our confirmation, in order to be confirmed in what we are, children of God. The Holy Spirit is the one who transforms us into children of God. He makes us as a new creation. Let's first of all start with the gospel we just heard, John 14, 15, 21. It's a very insightful gospel. Jesus is speaking about the one who loves him. This one is called to keep his commandments. The love is always true when we hold fast to Jesus' word, to his commandments. And by the end of this pericope, we have heard our Lord pronouncing these words directed today, especially today, to each one of us. If one loves me, he shall be loved by my Father, and I will love him, and I will manifest myself to him. The love of charity, the love which should always and only be charity, makes this manifestation of Christ to us possible. Christ is revealed in a way to us by this love, which is not a simple affection. This love of which Jesus speaks is a person. In fact, it is the Holy Spirit. It is the Holy Spirit who makes Christ manifest to us, who makes Christ abide in us. If we love Christ in the love that is the Holy Spirit, the divine love out poured out to us in the way of being sanctified, this love realizes the union with God, the Holy Trinity. We become, in this way, partakers of the most holy Trinity. We become partakers of the Trinitarian life, the life of the Father, the Son, and the Holy Spirit. This is our vocation. This is what means to be a Christian, to love Christ, that is to love him in the Holy Spirit, with the power of the Holy Spirit, to be able to live in the life of the Trinity, that life which is, in fact, the Holy Spirit himself, the connection between the Father and the Son. This is the so-called inhabitation of the Most Holy Trinity in one's soul. Is this ever possible? Yes, of course it is. And how is it ever possible that God, the Most Holy Trinity, comes to abide in my soul, in my poor life? That's why I started by reminding you of the necessity of being spiritual. Only the spiritual man, the one who is open to God, to his grace, can understand and live out all these. Yes, it is possible. But this possibility comes to us by the mystery of divine grace, sanctifying grace. Grace is that capacity given to us, that supernatural life, supernatural love that makes this inhabitation possible. God, the Father, the Son, and the Holy Spirit living within ourselves. But divine grace, this is the point. It is a participation of God's inner life, inner mystery. But this divine grace comes to us as a participation from God. But it is possible that it comes to us, is poured out over us, only if there is a communication of life between God and us. And this communication is the life itself given to us, the Holy Spirit. The grace is the grace of the Holy Spirit. This is the reason why we call the grace sanctifying grace, the grace that makes us holy, that sanctifies us. This grace is the grace of the Holy Spirit, the participation of the Holy Spirit to us by this supernatural gift. And we also now understand that this gift, supernatural gift, sanctifying grace, is in a way the same as divine love. If it is the life within God, the divine life given to us, and that life is the Holy Spirit connecting the Father and the Son, this gift given as a participation is a gift of the Holy Spirit, the grace of the Holy Spirit, the grace that makes us holy. All this process, the inhabitation of God in me, in your soul, in your life, is operated by the power of the Holy Ghost. We today wish to pause and to reflect on this, because this is spiritual life. This is Christian life. Spiritual life, not again in the sense of rejecting life as such, but spiritual life in the sense of becoming inhabited by God, by the Holy Spirit, who makes this presence of the Holy Trinity within ourselves possible. For this reason, St. Paul, in writing to the Romans 8:14, says that whosoever are led by the Spirit of God, they are the sons of God. It's a very insightful passage. For whosoever are led by the Holy Spirit, they and we should add only they are the sons of God. The sons of God, the children of God, are those who are, the word here is led, to be led, to be brought by the Holy Spirit forward. We are led by the Holy Spirit when we are in grace, actually, when we live in that gift of God. We remain in that gift, which is sanctifying grace, and this sanctifying grace is God's love. There is almost a very similarity between grace and love. By grace, which is divine love, eternal love, charity, we become children. We are operated literally by the power of the Holy Spirit. The Holy Spirit lives in us. The Holy Spirit moves us on and directs us towards God. This is Christian life. Christian life is to be then a new creation, to become a new creation. It is necessary to be a Christian to be born again, to be made again. It is not enough to be born only once. This means to be remade according to God's image. And this is the operation of the Holy Spirit. You remember at the beginning of creation, it is the Holy Spirit on the water of that first creation, turning that chaos into a cosmos, into an ordered creation. And this is the power of the Holy Spirit working on ourselves through the power of baptism, turning us into a new creation, giving us that order, changing us from being chaotic, being in sin, being born in original sin, into a new creation, the creation shaped by God, by the Spirit of God. We become temple of God. We are called to be temple of God always. And in this way, also, we understand St. Paul's words to the Corinthians. First letter to the Corinthians 3:16. St. Paul has to remind the Corinthians that they have become the temple of God. And they are the temple of God because in them there is the Holy Spirit. Didn't you realize that you were God's temple and that the Spirit of God was living among you? We have become the temple of God as being imbued by the presence of the Holy Spirit, and we can be that abode, divine, sacred abode, because of the Holy Spirit. In this way, St. Paul writing, even before the temple of Jerusalem was destroyed, is already foretelling all Christians, each one of you, that the true temple of God is the living person. This is what spiritual, to be spiritual means, to be the temple of God, where God Himself abides. Our life, our person is this temple of God. The Holy Spirit enables us to be that place, that sacred place where God is adored. God has to be adored in spirit and in truth. No longer in the temple of Jerusalem or on Mount Gerizim in Samaria. God is spirit, and the one who wants to worship him has to do it in spirit and in truth. That is, by being transformed into a spiritual being, imbued with the presence of the Holy Spirit to adore God. This is Christian life. Being inhabited by the Holy Spirit to adore God, to become a spirit adoring God in virtue of his Spirit, the Holy Spirit. And then, my dear brethren, the gift of the Holy Spirit in transforming us from material people, from being chaotic into new people, being cosmos, being ordered. We also understand what freedom is. And this is an exquisite gift that we receive from the Holy Spirit. And this is what being a Christian is, to be truly free in this materialistic world, to be free. Let's hear St. Paul writing again to the Corinthians, 2 Corinthians 3:17. Now the Lord is the Spirit, and where the Spirit is, the Spirit of the Lord is, there is freedom. The context of this teaching is the problem of the Jews who have not acknowledged Christ. St. Paul says that there is like a veil on their minds, covering their intelligence and preventing them from acknowledging Christ as the only Savior. But by the end of time, that veil will be removed and they will be able to see the Messiah, to believe in Christ. But the contrast is between these Jews who are veiled now and the Christians from whom the veil has been taken. So since they are able to see Christ, to acknowledge Christ as the only God, the only Redeemer of mankind, by the power of the Holy Spirit, they have become free. They can have that freedom which is not experienced yet by the Jews who have like a veil covering their minds. The Holy Spirit enables us to be free. But we have also to ask ourselves what freedom properly is. If we look around, we understand that all people want to be free. But if you ask anyone what freedom is, you might easily have the answer saying that freedom is what I want to do, what I like to do, freedom for doing something. But this is not enough to be free. If you want to do something freely, you have to be able to, you have to be free beforehand, before doing something. Otherwise, there is no freedom. You are compelled to do it. You might even become a slave of that choice when you cannot do. But that thing, like an addiction, for example, are you free when you're addicted to something? I don't think so. But people think to be free. So freedom is not just doing something. You have to be free, indeed, free in yourself, to be free in truth. So freedom is freedom from, before being freedom for, doing something. This is the freedom of the Holy Spirit, to be freed from sin, from that obstacle, impediment, which is the very reason why sometimes we do not experience that true freedom. When St. Paul writes to the Corinthians, he's saying that freedom is the freedom from, especially from a materialistic understanding of the law, the Torah. St. Paul is not rejecting the Torah as such, but he's saying that we have been freed from that understanding of the law, according to which even the steps one person could could take on a Sabbath day were already pre-established. No, this is not the freedom to love the Lord. This is not the freedom to serve the Lord. Freedom is that interior capacity to worship God with your new heart, with your new life. Freedom, in synthesis, is the capacity to know the truth and to live in the truth, in a new life, being a new creation. Not simply having the all commandments to follow, to know precisely what you must do in all circumstances. You need to be free interiorly to love the Lord and to stick to His commandments. The Holy Spirit is not freeing us from the law, from the commandments. The Holy Spirit is teaching us how to be observing the law by being free, by loving our Lord. And being free in this sense is to be in a personal communion of life with Christ and with the Holy Spirit. So, my dear brethren, you see how profound is the work of the Holy Spirit within ourselves. We need to pause during this day to listen interiorly to the power of the Holy Spirit, moving us on, changing our hearts, asking us to renew our own person by keeping the gift always of sanctifying grace, the presence of the Holy Spirit within ourselves. We are free indeed when we live in grace, when we keep sanctifying grace, when we love our Lord. This is the way to be inhabited by the Holy Trinity, the Father, the Son, and the Holy Spirit. May Our Lady help us always to live in this Trinitarian inhabitation.
1: We hope you enjoyed that sermon entitled The Vigil of Pentecost, Have the Trinity Living in You. Our next sermon is entitled The Vigil of Pentecost, Gifts and Fruits of the Holy Spirit.
3: We have not so much as heard whether there be a Holy Ghost. In the name of the Father, and of the Son, and of the Holy Spirit, amen. My dear friends, today we have the eve of Pentecost, the birthday of the Church, as it were, and we know from the time after Jesus, but here, after his resurrection, that he was preparing them to prepare for the coming of the Holy Ghost, because Jesus was going to leave them. As he says, I will not leave you orphans, but I will send you a spirit, the spirit of truth, who will teach you all things and bring to your mind whatever I have said to you. Now, Jesus told the apostles and Our Lady to pray in Jerusalem for the coming of the Holy Spirit. And that's why we have the novena, 9 days of prayer. And we know that the apostles and Our Lady and the disciples and the holy women all prayed together. Now, you may not realize it, but there were 120 disciples at that time. And it must have been a magnificent day, of course, when the Holy Spirit came down in tongues of fire and infused knowledge and the gifts of the Holy Spirit within the apostles. And they boldly went out to teach the world. And that first day, we know that 3,000 men were converted. Second time, Peter went out, 5,000 were converted. My dear friends, these are stupendous events that we are witnessing. And we see how the Holy Spirit has been in the church and in our lives all these years. And that's why we need to pray to the Holy Spirit. And we pray the various mysteries of the Rosary, which help with the Holy Spirit to come to us. And we pray for the fruit of the various mysteries. One of the fruits of besides the fruits of the Holy Spirit, peace, joy, and patience, and kindness, and gentleness, and goodness. Pray for those as fruits of all of the mystery. And then we have these 7 gifts of the Holy Spirit, which are the gifts that the Holy Spirit gave to the apostles. And we know that he gave them the 7 gifts. You should know the 7 gifts in case you don't. You can look it up, the 7 gifts of the Holy Spirit, and most books will have it, the catechisms will have it, but it's something that you should know and you should pray for. The gift of fear of the Lord. Fear of the Lord, where you pray that you will not offend God in any way. It's not a servile fear where you're afraid of God. It's a filial fear of a son or a daughter or a husband or a wife who does not want to offend the ones they love. When you love somebody, you have a fear of offending them. You don't want to hurt them in any way, just like a mother, father does not want to hurt their children in any way. And children should be the same way with their parents. They don't want to hurt their parents, right? So this is important, the fear of the Lord. Next is the gift of counsel, where the Holy Spirit will come to us and enlighten us on what we should be doing, to teach us what is right and what is wrong, what we should do in our life, and so on. And we pray for the Holy Spirit for guidance in all things. And as you know, if you pray, the Holy Spirit will enlighten you. We know from St. Paul that those people who do not pray and do not honor God and do not glorify God and do not thank God become foolish, because the Holy Spirit doesn't enlighten them. They become foolish and vain in their reasoning, and their senseless mind is darkened. But when the Holy Spirit enlightens them, then they see things clearly, just like somebody who's pure in spirit. Blessed are the pure in spirit, they shall see God. So the Holy Spirit will enlighten us and teach us what we should do. The next gift of the Holy Spirit would be the gift of fortitude. The Holy Spirit will give us strength and courage and determination to do things. Where we might have been a little afraid to do something, the Holy Spirit will give us power so we can say what we need to say. So when we're tempted, we'll be strong. And when people tempt us and try to do things, our friends and so on, to do this or to do that, we'll say, no, I'm not going to do that. That's not right. That takes great fortitude. Then we have the gift of piety. The gift of piety, which is to give God all that he deserves, which goes back to what St. Paul says. We need to praise and glorify and honor God continually because he's our creator and he's given us everything. And because God is our creator, we need to love our neighbor too, right? That's, if we have love of God, we should have love of our neighbor. Because in St. John says, how can you say you love God if you don't love your neighbor? You see your neighbor, but you don't see God. So if you love your neighbor, you'll love God too, as it were. So we need that piety to give God all that he deserves, all the honor, all the glory, and all the praise. Then we pray for the gift of wisdom, which is the love of God. The gift of wisdom, the Holy Spirit will infuse into our hearts love, charity, so that we will love God and love our neighbor. Then we have the gift of understanding. The gift of understanding, the Holy Spirit will enlighten us to know the mysteries of our faith. And there we go back to St. Paul again. If you haven't figured it out, that's one of my favorite quotes. There is so much in that quote, Romans 1:20 and following. And so they are without excuse. Seeing they knew God, they didn't glorify God or give him thanks, but became vain in their reasoning, and their senseless mind is darkened. So, conversely, when you do pray, and you do honor God, and you do glorify God, you will see things clearly. You will understand things. That's the gift of understanding. You will understand the mysteries of the faith, and you will be enlightened, and you will see things better because you understand. And we ask for the gift of understanding from the Holy Spirit so that we will understand and know what the meanings of our faith are, and especially in this particular mystery, the mystery of Pentecost, in a way, where we'll see what the Spirit of the Holy Spirit is, and the Holy Ghost, how he will give us all the graces we need to know and love and serve God. And finally, the gift of knowledge, where we are given the gift of knowledge and we know the truths of these of this world. We're not vain and foolish and say there's no God. We know there's a God, and we know there's a heaven, and we know there's a hell. And we know that what does it profit a man if he gains the whole world and suffer the loss of his soul? We can only say that with the Holy Spirit. We wouldn't understand that. That's why so many people, it's unbelievable. You say to people, what about, what's going to happen to you when you die? Well, when I die, I'm dead. That's it. And I said, what about heaven or hell? He says, well, I'll worry about that when I come to it. Now that, my dear friends, that is absolute foolishness and vanity. Right? You're going to get in your car and go to London, and you don't know whether you have petrol in your car, and you'll say, well, I'll check when I get there. You're not going to get there, buddy, all right? You're not going to make it to London, just like you won't make it to heaven if you don't check your soul and you see where you're going and live a good life. So that's what the gift of knowledge shows us. The gift of knowledge gives us the insight into the meaning of this life, how this life is nothingness. It's all vanity, as the Ecclesiasticus says. Vanity of vanity. All is vanity. All is vanity, except to know and love God. My dear friends, that's the gift of the Holy Spirit. If you can say that and you understand that, you have the gifts of the Holy Spirit. As St. Paul tells us, we can't even say the name of Jesus without the gift of God's grace, the Holy Spirit. So we want to pray for those seven gifts in the various mysteries of the Rosary. And we'll be with Our Lady. She was there with the apostles, and she prayed that the Holy Spirit would come. So we pray to Our Lady in the Rosary that she asked at Fatima. Remember, at Fatima, every month, she said to pray the Rosary. So that's why it's so important for us to pray the Rosary. Morning, noon, and night, especially, my dear friends, in this very critical time. We are in the worst crisis right now. Right now. The worst crisis the world has ever seen. And we're on the advent, the beginning of change even in the church, right? Things are going to change. And we don't have the Holy Spirit, we won't see the errors, all right? We already see some of the errors coming out of the Vatican here and there with different things. We've seen some of the various writings and so on, and now we know things are going to come down the road that are not going to be so clear. And that's why Our Lady says, Portugal will never lose the faith, right? The church, many people will lose the faith. They will become apostates and they'll leave the faith. So that's why we need to pray the rosary. One of the promises of Our Lady, for those who pray the rosary, they will never become heretics. They will never lose the faith. And that's a wonderful promise. That's from the Holy Spirit. And that's with the gifts of the Holy Spirit. So the Holy Spirit will enlighten us the truths of our faith and we will know them. And that's why we need to pray to the Holy Spirit. And we pray the Holy Rosary for the various fruits and the various gifts of the Holy Spirit, the seven gifts, which I've just gone over, and the 12 fruits, peace and joy and patience and kindness, gentleness, goodness, faithfulness, modesty, chastity, continence. All right, 12 fruits. And we ask for those fruits of the mysteries. Pray for peace and joy and patience. Every mystery. In all the mysteries of the rosary, you can see some of those fruits and some of those gifts. So pray for them, all right? Even if you pray all 15 mysteries and ask just for joy, it's all there, faith. If you want to use that for every one, you don't have to, but you can, you know, divide it up, of course. So the Holy Spirit will enlighten us. And as Jesus says, he will teach us all things and bring to our mind whatever he has said to us. My dear friends, we have never needed the Holy Spirit right now as much as we do, because there is so much confusion. And that's why those people who do not pray and do not honor God and do not glorify God, especially with the rosary, will become vain, foolish in their reasoning. There's no God. You don't have to pray. One religion's as good as another and all that stuff. It's all vanity. Foolishness, and their minds will be darkened, darkness. So we don't want that to happen. That's what happens to anybody who's not in the state of grace. They become vain and foolish, and they need to pray, and Our Lady and the Holy Spirit will enlighten them and bring to their mind whatever Jesus has taught us. So let us pray the rosary, my dear friends, because Our Lady said at Fatima, pray and sacrifice, for many souls will go to hell because no one prays and sacrifices for them. So again, conversely, all right, if you do pray the rosary and you do sacrifice, many souls will go to heaven, including your own. And you want to get your family into heaven too. And that's why we want to tell you to pray the family rosary, all right? If you're not praying the family rosary, there's something wrong. Really. All right? Your family's got to pray the rosary. Not individually, not separately, together. The family that prays together stays together. So if you pray together when you're here on earth, maybe you'll stay together in heaven. All right? And if you don't pray the rosary, what do you think is going to happen? You may go to the other place. We don't want that to happen. You don't want to see any of your children or your grandchildren or even your parents or grandparents to lose their souls. We want everybody in our family to be in heaven with us for all eternity. What does it profit a man to gain the whole world, rich and all this other stuff? So many people in this world have so much popularity, so much money, so much of this world's goods. What good does it do if you lose your soul? What does it profit a man to gain the whole world and suffer the loss of his soul? Doesn't make any sense. And for all eternity, as little Jacinta said, she said, you mean hell will never, never end? Remember, Jacinta and Francesco and Lucia were shown hell. Our Lady said, you have seen hell, where the souls of poor sinners go. it is to prevent this that I have come. She also said at Fatima that most souls will go to hell because of the sins of the flesh. So that's why we have to be pure. And that's why Jesus says, blessed are the pure in heart, for they shall see God. They'll see God in this life, the truth, and they'll see God in heaven for all eternity. My dear friends, this is sort of like a little summary of a catechesis on how you're going to get to heaven and bring everybody else there. So with the Holy Spirit and Our Lady and the Rosary, you will be able to do that. So let us pray and sacrifice for souls, especially those in our own families. We all have people in our family who don't practice somewhere, some cousin, some niece, some nephew, maybe a brother or sister, maybe a father or a mother, I don't know. Grandfather, maybe. All right? We pray for them because we want everybody to be saved. We can't even imagine losing our soul in hell for all eternity. And that's why we want to think about that once in a while. Make a little meditation on hell and think about it. It is very sobering, if not frightening. Can't even imagine people going to hell, and they are, as Our Lady showed the children. So we pray and sacrifice for sinners. May the Lord bless you.
1: We hope you enjoyed that sermon entitled The Vigil of Pentecost, Gifts and Fruits of the Holy Spirit. Our final sermon for today is entitled The Vigil of Pentecost, The New Covenant Prophesied by Jeremiah.
4: In nomine Patris et Filii et Spiritus Sancti. Amen. Today we have the Vigil of Pentecost. I wish to point out especially the gospel for today. It's from John chapter 14, because in that gospel we see the seeds of so much of the sacraments which we now take for granted. So in this short selection, and I'll read it a bit of it. We have both allusions to the sacrament of not just confirmation, the Holy Ghost, but also Holy Communion and the indwelling of the Holy Ghost, and also a reference to not so much a reference, but the fulfillment of an Old Testament prophecy. So we see all that in today's gospel. So it begins, our Lord, again, this is the Last Supper discourse, John chapter 14. And our Lord says to his disciples, "If you love me, keep my commandments. And I will ask the Father, and he shall give you another paraclete, that he may abide with you forever. The Spirit of truth, whom the world cannot receive, because it seeth him not, nor knoweth him. But you shall know him, because he shall abide with you and shall be in you. I will not leave you orphans. I will come to you yet a little while, and the world will see me no more. But you will see me, because I live and you shall live. In that day you shall know that I am in the Father, and you in me, and I in you. He that hath my commandments and keepeth them, he it is that loves me. And he that loves me shall be loved by my Father, and I will love him and will manifest myself to him." So quite a bit there. The first to take note of is when it says, "He shall abide with you and shall be in you." This is the fulfillment of Jeremiah chapter 31, verse 31. And that is where the prophet says, that God is going to make a new covenant with Israel. Now, this would have been revolutionary to the people of Israel at the time, to hear that there was another covenant coming. I mean, everybody knew that a Messiah was going to come, that there was going to be a Savior and so on, but that there would be an entirely new covenant, not like the covenant in Israel. That was something new. And the prophecy reads thus, Jeremiah 31, "Behold, the days shall come, saith the Lord, that I will make a new covenant with the house of Israel, not according to the covenant which I made with their fathers on the day I took them out of the land of Egypt. But this shall be the covenant I will make with the house of Israel. I will write my law in their heart, and I will be their God, and they shall be my people. And they shall teach no more every man his neighbor, saying, Know ye the Lord, for all shall know me, from the least even to the greatest, saith the Lord. So that was, again, something else. The law, the covenant that God made with Israel, taking them out of the land of Egypt, that was the Mosaic law. That was Leviticus. That was everything the Jews were doing up to that point. The temple sacrifice.

Of that, it was letting them know that you are still going to be my chosen people, but there's going to be a different aspect of it, a different covenant. And what is that? I shall write my law in their heart. I am not going to write my law on tablets of stone or in parchment. My law is going to be in your heart. And that is the Holy Ghost, right? That is the power and the love of God in our hearts within us. And that's what is meant. They shall know no more teach every man his neighbor, for all shall know me, because he's dwelling within us. So that is the kind of the greatest lesson, you know, would say that would jump out at us, being the foundation for everything which follows. This is a prophecy of the fulfillment of the law. This is what is coming. And Holy Communion is foreshadowed when he says, yet a little while and the world seeth me no more, because Christ is leaving. But you shall see me, because I live and you shall live. I will not leave you orphans. He's talking about Holy Communion, right? Behold, I shall be with you all days, even until the end of the world. He is with us all days in every tabernacle, anywhere the Blessed Sacrament is. Christ is there really and physically. So that is foreshadowing the Holy Ghost. And also, a little while and the world seeth me no more, because we have to see with the eyes of faith. But you shall see me in the Blessed Sacrament. You shall see and believe. Think of what our Lord's words to Thomas. You believe, Thomas, because you have seen. Blessed are they who have not seen and yet still believe, right? And that is us. That is everybody who believes based on faith. So this is all about is coming out. Yet a little while and the world seeth me no more. Not his physical presence, but you shall see me, his presence in the Eucharist, because I live and you shall live. Bread of life. Know that I am in the Father, and you in me, and I in you, right? Where you have one person of the Blessed Trinity, you have everyone. And he that keepeth my commandments is he that loveth me. When the Holy Ghost is dwelling in us, we have that supernatural charity. We have that ability to love, not as we love, but as God loves. And so when we are baptized, when we keep the commandments, when we are following the laws of the church because of the faith that is within us, we are loving God with his own love. And God will love us. It says, and he that keeps my commandments, he that loves me shall be loved by my Father. In the Gospels, it says that God loves what is good and hates what is evil. And that is true no matter where it is found. So when we have goodness in us, when we have the Holy Ghost, when we have the seven gifts of the Holy Ghost and so on, God loves that. He loves those gifts. He loves what is good. And when goodness is in us, God loves us, right? He loves that goodness that is within us. When we are evil, however, when we do what is evil, we could say we are hated by God. God hates the evil that is within us, and he wants to purge it out of us. And many people say they feel hated by God. In a certain sense, you know, that might be true, in that God hates evil wherever it exists, and he wants to drive it out because he loves us. Right. So you could say that are we both loved and hated by God? In one sense, yes. In another sense, no. Right. God does not love the evils that we do, or the evil that is in our heart, or our evil propensities. God does not love that at all. But God does love the goodness that he wants to give us and that he does see in us by faith and whatever. So those are the two ways we could see that, he that loveth me will be loved by my Father. When we love Christ, what do? Keep his commandments. When we keep the commandments, we are loved by God, and so on. I would say that in these upcoming days, Pentecost, the Feast of Pentecost starts tomorrow. Observe that every time Pentecost comes around, we should recall our own confirmation, that our own time when we received the Holy Ghost and the indwelling of the Spirit, and we have all the gifts, and we should be producing the fruits.
So ask God to stir up those great

0: cases. Maybe take on a little mini novena starting tomorrow and recite the Glory Be to the Father seven times every single day. Seven Glory Bes for the whole octave of the Pentecost, asking for those virtues, right? For those gifts and graces of the Holy Ghost to be renewed within us. They're there. And an old, it's very ancient in the church, an image is stirring up the sediment that has fallen to the bottom. When you have a drink and it all settles to the bottom, you stir it up, you excite it, and everything is brought back up to the surface. And you see that in many prayers. Many prayers begin with excita, excita Domine. Excite within us, Lord, your graces. Excite within us, Lord, those virtues. So we need to do that if we haven't been making use of those gifts of the Holy Ghost, of fear of the Lord, of fortitude, of piety, of counsel, of understanding, of wisdom, and so on. Stir those up. Right? Ask God to stir those up within you and give you that strength, that piety, that firmness, that supernatural prudence. Ask God to reignite those virtues that you might go forth and do what the apostles did. What did they do after Pentecost? They conquered the world. I mean, that's an incredible commandment of God. He's talking to these 12 fishermen on top of this scrubby mountain in the middle of nowhere, Palestine, right, Israel, and he says, go forth and conquer the world. Like, that's an impossible command, right? But they did it, right? And we might think now it is impossible to reconquer the world. It is absolutely impossible with the state of the world, the church. It is not, absolutely not impossible. I think Fulton Sheen had a quote. He said, believe the incredible and you can do the impossible. But that is what we do by faith. What we are told by faith is incredible. It's hard to believe that God would give us that much power, that God would give us that many graces, that God would want to work so many miracles through the lowliest of servants. It's incredible to believe that, but it's true. And we can believe that we can do what seems absolutely impossible. So pray for those graces, remember your confirmation day, and seek to grow in and grow further those seven gifts of the Holy Ghost we received in confirmation. So may God bless you all in the name of the Father and the Son and the Holy Ghost. Amen.
1: You enjoyed that final sermon for today entitled The Vigil of Pentecost, The New Covenant Prophesied by Jeremiah.
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2: 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On May 23rd, we celebrate the feast of St. William of Perth, martyr. William was born in Perth, Scotland, in the 12th century. His was a wild and misspent youth, but as he matured, he had a conversion of heart and devoted himself to God. He was a baker, and for love of God, he gave to the poor every tenth loaf he baked. One morning, at the church he attended daily, William discovered an abandoned infant left on the doorstep. He adopted the boy, naming him David, and raised him as his own. Several years later, probably in the year of our Lord 1201, William and David set off on pilgrimage to the Holy Land. His foster son, however, turned out to be truly ungrateful and greedy, and near the English city of Rochester, David struck his adoptive father over the head, cut his throat, and disappeared with their money. William's body was discovered by a local madwoman, who made a crown of flowers and placed it first on William's head, then on her own. She was immediately cured of her madness, and thanks to this miracle, William's body was interred in the local cathedral in Rochester, where many miracles continued to take place at what became his shrine. William of Rochester, as he is also known, is considered a martyr for having died while on pilgrimage, as well as a patron of adopted children. Also honored on this day are St. Desiderius, St. Michael of Sanada, St. Giovanni Battista Rossi, St. Euphrosyne of Polotsk, and many other martyrs, confessors, and holy virgins. For more about the saints and seasons of the Catholic Church, visit thestationofthecross.com/saints-and-seasons.
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0: It's time to rise right. Giving you the latest news and information to start your day. Plus bold, lively discussion about the church, the world, and issues affecting you and your family. All through a Catholic lens. Get up on the right side. Rise right.
1: May the holy names of Jesus and Mary be blessed now and forever. Good morning. You're listening to Rise Right on the Station of the Cross Catholic Media Network. Jake Kraft here with my co-host Sarah Kane on this Friday morning. Good morning to you, Sarah.
2: Good Friday morning, Jake. I always love a Friday. It's going to be a long weekend too, with Memorial Day coming up. So looking forward to that. And happy Feast of St. Rita.
1: Yes, a great feast day. Perhaps a occasionally controversial saint to talk about.
2: I love that.
1: Yes, it's a great, great story. Should be very inspiring, but again, maybe sometimes causes some controversy from people who maybe don't always want to hear that sometimes there are tough requirements of us in the spiritual life. Not that the church wants to force such things on us, but that our duty to the Catholic faith forces us to sometimes make great sacrifices. So we will discuss that and why it's potentially controversial when we get to our saint of the day, Saint Rita, great, great saint. But yes, Memorial Day coming up on Monday. We will not be live. We have the day off, but we will have a pre-recorded episode with some great material for you. Again, as I mentioned yesterday, sort of reminding you of the reason for the season. We'll actually get into Memorial Day and a Catholic perspective on it.
2: Looking forward to having a very prayerful episode.
1: Yes, indeed. So should be a great little thing to get into on Memorial Day morning. If you happen to be up that early, we probably will not be, but we'll be enjoying our day off, and then we'll come back to you on Tuesday live, and we'll have lots to talk about because we know Pope Leo's encyclical on AI and similar matters is dropping on that Memorial Day Monday. Because it's not Memorial Day in Italy, as far as I know. So they don't have the day off, and they'll be releasing that new document. So we'll be able to discuss that on Tuesday with you all, and
2: I'll just
1: enjoy
2: have
1: the long weekend.
2: We'll just
1: spend the whole day reading it. Yes, for sure. It'll be a great way to spend a holiday. But in any case, yes, lots to talk about. We have some interesting news to talk about today, some interesting updates, including a related update to something we just mentioned yesterday. It's the exact opposite is now happening, so we'll get into that. Lots of things
2: Stop
1: to talk
2: teasing,
1: about today.
2: Jake.
1: Yes, indeed. So, very interesting Friday coming up. But let's begin this Friday morning with prayer. In the name of the Father, and of the Son, and of the Holy Spirit. Amen.
2: Amen.
1: O Jesus, through the Immaculate Heart of Mary, I offer you my prayers, works, joys, and sufferings of this day.
2: For all the intentions of your Sacred Heart, in union with the Holy Sacrifice of the Mass throughout the world.
1: For the salvation of souls.
2: The reparation of sins.
1: The reunion of all Christians.
2: And in particular, for the intentions of the Holy Father this month.
1: Amen. Amen. Let us pray. Bestow on us, we pray, O Lord, the wisdom and strength of the cross with which you were pleased to endow Saint Rita, so that suffering in every tribulation with Christ, we may participate ever more deeply in his paschal mystery.
2: Who liveth and reigneth with thee in the unity of the Holy Spirit, God, world without end.
1: Amen. In the name of the Father, and of the Son, and of the Holy Spirit. Amen.
2: Amen. And here is your morning news brief. President Trump has again stated he will speak with Taiwan President Lai Ching-te. A U.S. president has not directly spoken to a Taiwanese president, at least to the public's knowledge, since 1979, when the U.S. and China established diplomatic relations and officially recognized Beijing as the only legal government of China. Federal officials announced sweeping new Medicaid fraud charges in Minnesota yesterday, accusing 15 defendants of such schemes. Amy Bach, the mastermind behind the massive Feeding Our Future case, received the longest sentence yet connected to that fraud investigation, totaling 41 years. The House of Representatives has canceled their vote on the war powers, which would stop new strikes on Iran, as they lack the votes to pass. The House has now failed 4 votes on the war powers resolution. The largest U.S. energy company, ExxonMobil, is in talks with the Venezuelan government to reacquire oil production rights in Venezuela after being kicked out of Venezuela almost 20 years ago. More than 3,000 Catholics gathered in Bellevue, Washington, for the Ascend Eucharistic Revival, an event the organization described as one of the largest gatherings of Pacific Northwest Catholics in decades. Vice President J.D. Vance yesterday attended Minnesota Representative Tom Emmer's Catholic Connections gathering, where the Catholic VP reportedly shared his personal faith testimony and discussed how the faith informs his approach to governing. But before we get to all of that, let's talk about this controversial saint, Saint Rita.
1: Yes, and I say controversial because her example, when it's brought up, often, I'll just say it, often triggers people into these protests about what people are required to do and so on and so forth. And we'll get into
2: people
1: why.
2: People misunderstand, I think.
1: I think so.
2: That is a big part of it. People misunderstand what they're being asked to do when they hear about a specific story of somebody else's.
1: It's a bit like when we bring up examples of saints who practiced great mortifications. And those stories can be taken as inspirations for how to approach problems in life. But it doesn't mean that this is what the church requires of you in life, or that you have to imitate it directly. You don't have to live on bread and water the way a great hermit saint did. But it should inspire you to say, oh, maybe if this saint can do that extreme of a penance, I can probably be a little more penitential in what I give up.
2: Right. It's not meant to make you sugar in my coffee every once in a while.
1: Yes. It's not meant to make you scrupulous, of course. Scrupulosity is not good. And it's not meant to sort of beat you over the head with you're not being good enough type of thing, but it is meant to be this inspiration. So the story of Saint Rita, she's maybe known to some of you, but here's her story here. Born in the late 14th century to an older Italian couple, and this couple was known as the Peacemakers of Jesus Christ in their time, in their lifetime, because they were devoted to great charity. They were a little well off, and they were constantly trying to get money for others and giving away their own money to others. So they were great philanthropists, you might say, but they were doing it out of true love of God. They're devoted to true charity. So loving others for God's sake. So they were known for their piety from an early age. Rita is inspired by their piety and wants to become a nun. But her parents don't think this is the right vocation for her, and they arrange a betrothal. So when she's still a teenager, she is married to this man that they arrange a betrothal with. So she's betrothed and then not long afterwards, officially married to this man. Again, she's quite young, and which was normal at that time. Again, this is the 14th century. But she marries this man, and it turns out her parents, despite their great piety, did not make a very wise or prudent choice. This man turned out to be quite immoral and abusive towards Rita. He was not a good husband, not a good man. But for 18 years, Rita practices the model of Christian marriage, of Catholic marriage, and she is a model wife to this man. She obeys him in acknowledging him as head of the household, devotes herself to simply praying constantly for his soul, that he repent, not necessarily for her sake, but primarily for his own sake, to save his soul. She's praying constantly for him. They have twin sons, and she raises them as best she can, tries to raise them in the faith. So she endures this, unfortunately, abusive situation because she cares about this man that she's married to and wants to convert him and wants to take care of their sons. And this is a time when it certainly would be far more difficult than now to say, oh, maybe I can remove myself physically from this situation with the kids and raise them. There's not really that opportunity. So instead, she devotes herself to enduring it and praying and offering it all up for him. And it starts to work. But unfortunately, just when her patience and prayers are starting to soften her husband's cruel temperament here, it turns out he's murdered by a rival family. Again, 14th century Italy, lots of this kind of intrigue and rivalry and practically out-and-out warfare between families going on. And so he's murdered by this rival family. And his sons want revenge. Fairly natural feeling, of course. Mm-hmm. But here's where Rita gets even more impressive. She is so shocked. She's so horrified at the thought of her sons committing murder in response. She prays that heaven prevent them from committing such a grave mortal sin by any means necessary. And they get sick and they die. With the sacraments provided, they die a death in the Catholic Church with the sacraments without having committed this mortal sin of murder. And
2: imagine
1: Rita,
2: the heavy heart that would cause upon the mother.
1: Imagine that. She thanks God for it.
2: Human inclination would be to want to say, well, not like that.
1: Right?
2: You know?
1: That's what my reaction would be. Like, think of how many times all of us go through our lives and we're praying to God, we want something, we pray, and maybe we're not even that specific in our prayer, we pray for something, and then we realize, oh, God answered our prayer, but God, did you have to answer my prayer that way? Think of how many times we do that with minor issues, minor things, minor problems. And then imagine this, just God prevent my sons from committing mortal sin by any means necessary. And that's how it's answered. Imagine that. But again, this reminds me of the great story of King Saint Louis of France, one of the holiest rulers, Christian rulers of all time. He was raised by his mother, Queen Blanche, if I recall correctly. And what she told him was, son, I would rather see you dead than see you commit a mortal sin. Imagine telling that to your child. But what it inspired, because she said it with true love and with a true sense of piety and charity and love of God, that he could understand, and he becomes one of the greatest saintly rulers of all history. So imagine that. And that's a similar mentality here with Rita saying, it doesn't matter how you answer this prayer, Lord, just prevent my sons from committing mortal sin. And instead, they die in the faith with the sacraments provided, the best possible hope you can have of a holy death, essentially. So understanding that this world doesn't matter as much as getting to heaven and getting my children to heaven. So incredible.
2: What I love about it, especially, is the fact that, okay, so she has this experience in which, you know, she makes this prayer, her sons die. And so she has this, she's placed in this position where she could go either way. And I think a lot of us at that point would be like, well, if God's there and he answered my prayer, like, I don't like him very much.
1: Right.
2: You know, that would be like your again, very human implication. And instead, she goes the other way.
1: Mm-hmm.
2: And gives herself even further, I think, in some sense.
1: Yes, absolutely.
2: She enters this Augustinian convent, mm-hmm. and it's like that is so perfect, right? And that's why we call her a saint, because it is such a perfect response. And we all sort of, I think, wish and hope that we're in these situations that we make the same pleas. But I mean, my goodness. Her piety really does like stand out as you go through her story.
1: And so, yes, she enters an Augustinian convent. And not only that, she endures more suffering, physical suffering, not just all of this emotional turmoil and suffering for years with her husband, the suffering of losing her sons, but she experiences this recurring head wound as if pierced by a thorn, because she asks our Lord, I want to suffer as you did. So he grants her a physical suffering as well, as if she was wearing a crown of thorns and one of them pierced her forehead. So she endures this for years and finally dies in 1457 of tuberculosis, which is an incredibly painful death as well. If you know the story of St. Thérèse of Lisieux, you know how painful that death is. So for all of these reasons, she's known quite fittingly as the Saint of the Impossible. And much like St. Jude, she is a patron of lost causes. She's a patroness of lost causes, and especially a patroness of marital problems and family issues. So a great intercessor for that.
2: Abuse victims and impossible situations, healing, reconciliation. A lot of people to call on her, especially in this particular age.
1: Yes, and I think, and that's part of why she, again, sometimes is controversial, because her example can be brought up as, look, she's a patroness of dealing with difficult marriages. And just a couple of weeks ago, we had kind of the male counterpart to her, who's much lesser known, which is why I loved talking about him, Saint Gengulf. He's got a fun name, too. But he was this very pious man who married poorly, and his wife openly cheated on him constantly. rubbed it in his face, made a public deal out of it. She had such contempt for him, and he patiently endured it. And he was able, as the man, to, in this time period, he was able to take that step of physically separating. So he did not have to be, you know, endure this abuse directly and maybe have it risk his own lack of charity towards her, because he still loves her. He cares for her. He gives her every resource necessary. Funds her. He basically enables her to keep sinning if that's the choice she makes, but does so in a way of, look, I'm it's my duty as your husband to care for you. So I'm still going to provide for you. I'm just going to separate myself a little bit. And she's so ungrateful towards this, she even has him killed by the man she's cheating on him with. It's a horrible story in that sense, but he is a great example of enduring it in charity, in love of God, loving her for God's sake. Rita is the opposite example, and it's difficult to deal with because we live in this age when it's simply accepted that if you're having a tough marriage, if you're a woman, you're married to a man who's not great, it's kind of just accepted socially that, oh, well, you just leave. And even if you're not getting a divorce, you just leave physically, at least. And the church understands that. The church understands that sometimes physical separation is necessary. But people have such an emotional hang up about this that they're almost offended at St. Rita not doing that. And they want to blame the social issues of her time for this and say, see, no one should ever be expected to do this. And well, yeah, of course, no one should be expected to just endure that in that sense. But you also are expected to understand the nature of marriage. It is till death. And in this case, and Rita had a case for, you know, she did not want to get married. She wanted to enter religious life, but she obeys her parents. It ends up that God says, here's your plan. You are going to enter religious life. It's just after all of this. But she accepts that with obedience, with humility, with accepting that this is the way my life is going. This is God's will for my life because this is what my parents have told me to do. Yeah, it's an amazing example.
2: It is. And I just think that people get a little bit confused about, you know, okay, so she's in this abusive situation. And I think that some people think that perhaps we're sort of blessing the abuse that she received.
1: Yeah, exactly. This is emotional overreaction.
2: Right, exactly. And the church isn't saying that her husband was a saint for abusing her, right?
1: Nope.
2: It's saying that she was a saint and that she endured. So much like, really, how Christians have suffered the death of martyrdom, let's say, right? That they are saints for their endurance of it. However, that doesn't mean that the people persecuting them were saints, right? There's this sort of distinction that we have to make just in clarity, really, to see what's going on. But she, you know, was there just praying for the reform of his soul, right? Praying for his conversion, so doing really all that she could, the best thing that she could in her situation. Now, if there's somebody there in a terrible abusive marriage and she's legitimately afraid for her safety, are we saying that the person, you know, has to stay? No.
1: No. The church does not say that.
2: Right. So, you know, keeping that in context. However, you can look at what she went through. You can look at the fact that she raised her sons so well, that she engaged in such prayer for his conversion, that thereafter that she entered a convent. And you can see a life well lived.
1: Yes. And,
2: you know, throughout.
1: And it's an example.
2: Really difficult circumstances.
1: Yes. Yeah. And it's an example very, very vividly of what our Lord says to us for any persecutive situation. Love your enemies and pray for those who persecute you. So really, we have to take that emotional aspect of, oh, but marriage is supposed to be, you know, like love, romantic, et cetera, et cetera, et cetera. And okay, those are aspects of marriage, yes, but it's not the most important aspects of marriage, of this sacrament, of this, you're trying to get each other to heaven. That's part of it. You are united by this sacrament. She knew that going in, and that's how she treated it. And we have to take away that emotional sort of reaction to it and say, this is just like when the Romans were killing Christians left and right. And it's not that the church said, you can't hide in the catacombs. You have to be out in the open inviting yourself to be killed. You don't have to step into the flames yourself, as some saints did in examples where they were given that choice. And, you know, you're allowed to take, you know, prudent, wise action to say, well, there are plenty of saints who were bishops who lived life kind of on the run, undercover, because, well, I have a duty to my flock, so I shouldn't just rashly accept, you know, death. It's within my duty to hide from persecution so that I can keep doing my duty to those under my authority so I can keep ministering to them.
3: Sure.
1: There are all these examples that are similar to making wise, prudent decisions, but always placing charity first, love of God first, understanding the nature of the sacraments first. And she wanted to get her husband and her sons to heaven. That's the sacrifice she made. And it can be a tough reminder when these things are so emotionally gripping charged. To us and yeah. so emotionally charged, but it's an amazing example. And one little thing I want to mention, a great little story from the end of her life. She was mostly confined to her bed, again, suffering from tuberculosis, plus these other pains and such. She had a visitor from her hometown who asked if there was anything she wanted, and she just wanted a single rose from her family's old estate. That's all she wanted. And this visitor returned to her hometown, knew there was no chance of getting a rose because it was January, and yet, on a rose bush, there was a single rose blossom waiting for him to take back to her.
3: Aww.
1: One of these great little rose-related miracle stories of the saints. And for that reason, there's often a traditional blessing of roses on her feast day. And it's a great time of year for it because you could use those blessed roses, and this is what my church is doing here in Buffalo. We're going to bless roses today, and we're going to use them to drop from the ceiling and from the loft on Pentecost to symbolize the flames coming down on Pentecost. That's a common custom in many European places. So great little connection between Saint Rita on the church calendar for the saints and the actual time of the year with the Easter season and Pentecost coming up on this coming Sunday. So great little connection
3: definitely.
1: There. But a wonderful saint, wonderful intercessor, again, patroness for marital problems, for any difficult causes, lost causes, consider her right up there with St. Jude for these impossible cases, and especially relating to marriage and family difficulties. But let us ask her prayers. 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It's a Friday, and we are here for this day. We'll be off on Monday again, but we will have a new episode for you on Monday, and then we'll be back live on Tuesday. 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So sign up at riseright.org. 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
1: 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Today he'll be talking about the book Old Errors and New Labels, published in 1931, and how it's eerily accurate today. 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And that's a similar theme to what you and I were talking about during our live on-air appeal at the network.
3: I remember,
1: We were going through some clips of Father Sheen's old, Bishop Sheen's old television show and remarking on how prescient everything he said was, how fitting it was for this day and age, from everything from the threat of communism to simply dealing with media, dealing with the rise of secularism in the Western world, all of these issues. It was just, wow, this hits even harder now.
3: Yeah, totally off topic here, Jake, but it just occurred to me, since you're such an Anglophile, you run into a bishop, okay. Do you say Your Excellency or do you say Your Grace?
1: Well, I say Your Excellency because here in America, bishops aren't, there's no chance of a bishop being a lord, a member of the aristocracy in any way, which I think is more of the connection, especially in the Anglican Church, is that you would call a bishop Your Grace because there was a different sort of temporal rank for the bishop, not just the spiritual headship sort of thing.
3: I get the history there, though I do believe that the Catholics in England will refer to a bishop as Your Grace.
1: Oh, yes.
3: So,
1: but I'm saying here in America, like, if I went over to England,
3: Yes.
1: Sure. Well, yes. When in Rome, do as the Romans do, right?
3: But right. I just wondered because you're such an Anglophile. I was like, maybe he would embrace that.
1: No, I'm not that much of a LARPer. I'm kind of a LARPer. I'm not that much of a LARPer. So no, I wouldn't. If I was meeting Bishop Sheen, for example, I wouldn't call him Your Grace. I would call him Your Excellency. If he corrected me, of course, I'd do whatever he told me to do. But no, I would have said Your Excellency and saved the different titles for when I was over there in England. Hopefully that answers your question. I'm not quite that much of a role player, but I do love the title. It's a great title, Your Grace. I love all of those different modes of address for various ranks. It's just a great way to distinguish our language, to expand, you know, what we how we use language and emphasize things that are important. Those little details do matter. So a good question. We're coming up on a break. I would like to mention this news update, and maybe we can get into it more after the break. Of course, we spent a lot of time talking about Sarita because she's so wonderful. But
3: it's your fault. Yeah.
1: Yes. We were talking yesterday about the whole NATO problem and how it's a complicated issue because of so many problems in the West versus enemies on the outside in the third world, in the East, from communism and so forth, and the difficulty between people who traditionally should be allies, the Western nations, especially the European nations, the Anglosphere, all of these things, natural allies who are at odds now because of many different issues, mainly political within those countries. We had a note that President Trump was planning to take more troops out of Poland specifically, relating to this sort of detransitioning from NATO, so to speak, type of thing. And now we see a story today that President Trump is actually going to send an additional 5,000 troops to
3: Poland. Yeah, what a flip-flop.
1: Yeah, exactly. So a very interesting development there, a very interesting change in what was originally being reported.
3: And like I said yesterday, I'm fine with it as long as we're going to Poland and Hungary and these countries that are aligned with us.
1: Sure, Yeah, there's, this is the issue of alliances. What are you actually allied on? So we'll get into a little bit of that and the kind of the bigger picture of how these news stories work on the other side of this break. But we'll also have plenty more news headlines. We'll also talk a little bit about synodality. Yeah, it's back. It keeps coming back like a bad penny.
3: It won't die.
1: Yeah. Indeed. So more on the other side of this break. Stay with us.
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1: Welcome back to Rise Right on the Station of the Cross Catholic Media Network. Jake Kraft here with my co-host Sarah Kane on this Friday morning. And here are your news headlines. Breitbart reports Senate abandons ICE and border funding bill for early vacation. The Senate is heading home until June without finishing a reconciliation bill. While Republican senators publicly claim substantive issues with the bill were the driving factor behind the early vacation, Senate Majority Leader John Thune acknowledged that President Donald Trump's Tuesday endorsement of Ken Paxton over incumbent Senator John Cornyn in Texas weighed heavily on Republican senators' minds as they skipped town instead of advancing a top Trump priority as planned.
2: And American Greatness reports Las Vegas student sues school district after being expelled for displaying pro-ICE signs. The lawsuit was filed in the U.S. District Court for Nevada last week, alleging that a minor, identified merely as NC, was disciplined after placing six pro-law enforcement emblems around East Korea and Technical Academy in January. The 2x2 emblems were posted a day after students were allowed to walk out of class to protest ICE.
1: The DOJ has announced they are issuing charges against 15 defendants for over $90 million in Medicaid fraud. The Justice Department yesterday announced the Minnesota Healthcare Fraud Takedown, as they call it, which resulted in criminal charges against 15 defendants, including owners of child care centers and various Medicaid providers, for their alleged participation in various fraud schemes involving over $90 million in intended loss, including the two largest Medicaid fraud cases ever charged in the district and first-of-their-kind charges involving additional Medicaid programs.
2: And One America News reports Marco Rubio unveils new path for Cuba and pledges $100 million in relief supplies. Addressing the people directly in Cuban Spanish, Rubio voiced concerns about the country's communist leadership, pointing to extreme levels of corruption, theft, and oppression within the government. He said, quote, President Trump is offering a new path between the U.S. and a new Cuba. A new Cuba where you have a real opportunity to choose who governs your country and vote to replace them if they're not doing a good job, end quote.
1: Zeal reports Oklahoma designates abortion pill trafficking as a felony offense. Under the law, those who knowingly possess or distribute the drugs with the intention of procuring an abortion, which is already illegal in nearly all circumstances in Oklahoma, those who do this may be charged with a felony offense. Convictions carry up to 10 years in prison, fines up to $100,000, or both. Supporters say the measure is intended to protect women from coercion and from taking the drugs without medical oversight.
2: The Western Journal reports California school districts spent $300,000 teaming up with LGBT organization. Mark Trammell, CEO of the Center for American Liberty, explained that in Pomona Unified School District, officials handed $300,000 in taxpayer money to Pomona Pride Center, Incorporated, to push LGBTQ programming on children and families.
1: And Zeal again reports, Rep. Smith says Rubio faces a tough time in India. Representative Chris Smith of New Jersey said in an op-ed yesterday that Secretary of State Marco Rubio faces a tall task during his upcoming trip to India, warning that the country is considering legislation that he said could pose an imminent threat to religious liberty and damage ties between Washington and New Delhi. And that is a topic that we have touched on in terms of persecution, but maybe not in detail. That might be a good topic to get into when we see some more updates on it, is the religious persecution in India, particularly from Hindu nationalists. This has been an ongoing issue, and it seems like it might be heating up despite the attempts of including outsiders trying to kind of intervene and say, no, you can't be persecuting Christians in this way.
3: They have control of the law at this point, that's what we're starting to see, those laws being passed and make it very difficult for worship and trying to perhaps even take state control of churches.
1: Yes, indeed. So St. Francis Xavier, please pray and intercede for the nation of India and our Christian brothers and sisters there, where you so effectively spread the faith. He's the co-patron of Calcutta, I believe, along with, of course, St. Teresa of Calcutta. So let us ask for both their intercession in that country. But let's go back to this story that we teased over the break about troops in Poland. And the thing that struck me about this is, besides the actual details of it, where this week it was rumored that first the U.S. was going to cancel a troop deployment to Poland. And it was kind of those people who are more supportive of NATO were saying, oh, this is unfortunate that we're seeing the U.S. Connection to NATO, including countries where we have a closer relationship for political reasons between, say, the Trump administration and Polish politicians. It's sad that we're seeing the U.S. back out of this. And then we saw a report. Oh, actually, the troop deployment is just delayed. It hasn't been canceled entirely.
3: Yeah.
1: And again, this was coming about a week after Defense Secretary Pete Hegseth stopped this scheduled deployment of a planned rotation of this combat team through Poland. And now, suddenly, it's been announced that we're actually sending an additional 5,000 troops to Poland, which is it seems like it's a reversal. And so it obviously applies to our discussion yesterday about the American relationship with the NATO countries, which varies by country in part. So it seems I think it's a little unfair to again blame certain countries that are more aligned with us and have them suffer in their alliances with us just simply because other European countries have this suicidal opposition to anything pro-Western, to say the least.
3: That's the thing, because I remember Vice President J.D. Vance mm-hmm. was over in Poland maybe a month ago at most, and he was talking about the great alliance that we have with this Christian nation and how we're, you know, culturally compatible, basically. And so the administration notices that. You know, I wouldn't expect that, for example, that he would be able to say the same thing about Germany or mm-hmm. about France in the modern day, or like a lot of these different sort of Western European nations, even England, unfortunately. Mm-hmm. And yet, when you look at countries like Poland, increasingly they are very healthy. I'm going to use the term healthy culturally. And so we would want to support that in that area of the world. We would want to, you know, give them aid because, I mean, in large part, we don't want to be completely alone without allies anywhere. And that's one of the things that we have to sort of be careful of. There is an isolationism that's taken too far, mm-hmm. Especially from like a Catholic worldview.
1: Mm-hmm. Absolutely, you want to be united in good things. You want unity in truth, right? This is something that's good on a political standpoint, not just a spiritual standpoint. So it's I think it's a overall a positive development. Both Poland and the Trump administration are speaking very positively about this. Trump was praising Karol Nawrocki, the newly elected president of Poland, saying they have a good relationship with him, so on and so forth. And NATO is basically taking this tack of, well, we obviously don't want to see the U.S. pull out, but we want to make Europe stronger. We want to make NATO stronger and not rely on a single big ally like the U.S. And to a certain degree, it's good. We want a stronger Europe. My only point mainly is that we don't want a Europe that has to get stronger because the U.S. is not involved whatsoever type of thing. The U.S. should be, I think the U.S. and Europe, we are linked. We're part of the West. We shouldn't just abandon each other. We should be striving to get better.
3: Rebirth,
1: we should be,
3: Christendom.
1: Yes, we want to,
3: there
1: yes, exactly. We want to, we want to take down these horrible suicidal policies that are rooted in so many of these Western nations. But the bigger point too is that it's easy to overreact when we see a news story come out. And maybe that's a little trite to say that, but again, there was first reports that we were pulling everything out of there, we're canceling troop deployments, so on and so forth, and then it was clarified that we're actually just delaying it, and now suddenly we're sending more troops there to Poland. And
3: but I'm not sure that it's our fault.
1: No,
3: okay?
1: Cause
3: it's like,
1: I don't think so.
3: I don't think we're fast to react. It's just that the administration right now, it just flips back and forth very rapidly.
1: Yes, there's a lot of that.
3: And that's one of the difficulties. It's like, okay, so they do some big announcement to the degree that, you know, they announce it to the media. The media reports on it, and then they roll it back the next day presumably because of pushback.
1: Yeah.
3: And so that's kind of, in some sense, frustrating. In another sense, I'm actually kind of glad because it means that they at least are reactive to the fact that, oh, maybe this isn't the right decision.
1: Well, part of it, too, is sometimes it's not done as an announcement. Sometimes it's done as a leak. whether by accident, like whether it's not intended to be leaked. Sometimes it's an intentional leak just to see what public reaction is. We've definitely seen that kind of A/B testing, you might call it, from Trump. Particularly, he likes to do that. He likes to float an idea, see how people react, and then say, "Okay, well, looks like the more popular idea is this. Let's go with the apparent will of the people on that." Which in a democracy makes sense, I suppose, but it can lead to people reacting. I think here's the thing: is you should definitely express an opinion on a story when you see it. But don't let it affect you so hard personally. Don't let yourself be so disturbed internally by a story that you dislike. Make sure your opinion is heard on it so that it's understood. But do so in a way that makes you appear reasonable. That's a good thing to appear as. And in a way that reflects that you are personally, internally, at peace. That you are not being overly disturbed. You're not being torn this way and that by these outside forces. You can have this sense of, this applies to church news too, not just political news.
3: I was just thinking, that's a really good segue right there.
1: Yes, indeed. Don't let yourself be torn this way and that internally by these matters of the world. Don't let your peace be disturbed in that way. It doesn't mean you can't express your opinion and say, this doesn't seem right, or this seems dumb or stupid, or, oh, I would prefer the opposite. That can apply to little things and big things. Just make sure that you're doing it from the right standpoint, from a good foundation. And so this also applies, I just wanted to mention that this applies to the Trump executive order we reported on yesterday about trying to crack down on the way that banks treat illegal immigrants and how they can abuse the system. It was reported earlier this week, it was rumored that the Trump administration was backing down from pushing this this policy. And then like 2 days later, he signs this executive order and it's released. So you see a lot of this kind of flip-flopping back and forth. Don't overreact internally, even if you want to make sure that your opinion is heard on this. And so
3: although I do have concerns about that particular policy, I'll admit.
1: Okay,
3: Because of the fact that... okay, so I'm going to have to give lots of context all at once.
1: Okay.
3: The Trump administration is doing a ton of deportation, right? Sure. We know that. Mm-hmm. And that means that there's an increase in the number of cases that the Trump administration is processing. The USCIS, which is responsible for the processing of immigration claims, is also responsible for the processing of immigration claims that are valid. Okay, so what you actually have is a massively increased processing time for people who have valid immigration claims. So actual immigrants that we might want, you know, they're marriage visa cases, there are all kinds of different, you know, immigrants to the United States. It's like, okay, well, that actually makes sense for us from Europe and from different, like, you know, calm areas of the world. The trouble is that if we sort of are cracking down on banks in these ways, for example, we're actually, in some sense, affecting some of those who are simply waiting for immigration processing to take place, and we're making their lives difficult. I'm not sure that the answer is simply like letting that go. I think the answer is that the administration probably actually through laws create an interim period, you know, that says, oh, we're processing this person, so let them, you know, let them bank for now, for example, something like that. But it has become very cumbersome. Because I know that our wait times now for like different types of visas are like 30 months, and it's just like insane wait times. So just do keep that in mind.
1: Yeah, it's kind of tough with these executive orders because they sound dramatic, but oftentimes they're simply a way for the administration to kind of scold a person or a group of people or a group of organizations or whatever. It's kind of just a way to say, hey, you should get your act together and do something about this. It's not actually doing anything themselves. It's not saying it's useless, but oftentimes people attribute more to these executive orders than they actually do. This is something where...
3: Because they're limited in nature.
1: Yeah, exactly. There's simply...
3: You know, they weren't supposed to be like part of our system that we're constantly essentially making laws via executive order. And then some people, I think, want to use it as.
1: Yeah. In many ways, it's kind of just a strongly worded letter from the administration. That's something to keep in mind. I'm not saying they're all ineffective in that way, but something to keep in mind as far as the policy is, it matters how it's implemented and what people do in response to it and how the government follows up on a directive like that to say, okay, let's make this legally binding in some way. And it's hard to do that when your Senate takes off so many days out of the year, but there we go.
3: Yeah.
1: In any case, we are on Excuse me. 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
1: Yes, indeed. 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Again, we're getting very close to our goal, and we get an amazing bonus tacked onto that if we meet that by the first week of June or so because of an amazing, amazing supporter. So consider a gift.
3: Now, Jake, you got in the way of several different awesome segues
1: I had lined up for this.
3: I was like, speaking of vacuous documents that don't do anything, and then, you know.
1: Well, we can get them, we can line them all up here. Speaking of vacuous documents, speaking of don't let yourself get disturbed internally
3: by developments,
1: don't lose your peace, but still also feel free to say, yeah, this seems kind of dumb. Well, we've got this document that came out this week. Released a couple days ago by

0: Bill Gretsch said that synodality would need to be moved from an event to a process, if you recall, which makes me think that this process is never going to actually end.
1: Yeah, I think it's going to keep, well, that's the thing is, like, we're going to run up to this 2028 assembly, and then what are we going to have next? We're going to have a synod on the synod on synodality, perhaps. But here's the point that I want to say is, don't get so frustrated, annoyed with this, that you lose your internal peace, that you get mad, that you really get angry and uncharitable, especially because one of the things, this stuff really turns out to be so kind of empty and not really with a concrete purpose. Well, that means that it's because it's not really doing anything good or bad. You're not really seeing lasting bad effects from it. None of this stuff is actually getting solidified in the church in any way. Like, that's the thing we've seen. Like, it's sometimes scandalous, like we saw with that Study Group 9 report. It was so scandalous that the Synod Dicastery itself kind of was like, we didn't have anything to do with this. This is just what people said. We were just kind of compiling it. Like, we don't have it. We didn't even put our logo on it. Like, that's how bad it can get in terms of that. But as far as what it's actually doing in the church, we haven't seen real action taken in that way. Australia had this whole synodal event, and where they were like, "Oh, we need to restructure this and democratize that." And it's been like 4, 5, 6 years. I can't remember how long it's been since it happened, and nothing's been done. It's basically
0: But we can't say that nothing bad has happened from the synod, because scandal itself is bad.
1: Oh,
0: scandal
1: yes.
0: happens continually from the synod,
1: for sure.
0: And so I think in terms of the individual effect on people's souls, I think the synod has proven to be bad, even though it hasn't resulted in much by way of change in the church.
1: Yeah, that's for sure.
0: But I will say that I think that Fiducia Supplicans was in some sense a result of synodality. I think that one led to the other, even though that the synod itself didn't release the document.
1: Mm.
0: It sort of inspired it. And so that's one of the concerns that I have whenever you come across these sort of synodal documents that sort of, by way of normalization, they change the way that people think about certain things, and they sort of change our susceptibility to acceptance.
1: Interesting.
0: And that's one of the things that concerns me.
1: Yeah. I think I've always thought of Fiducia Supplicans as being more of an issue dealing with the German synodal way, which again is separate. It's obviously, it takes the name synodal, that sort of thing, but it is a separate movement.
0: Because it works in a synodal way.
1: Yes, and this
0: was forgive the pun there. I didn't mean it like that.
1: Well, and this was another example I was going to bring up of something that the Germans, you know, were trying to go all in on this liberalization, this democratization of the church process, and Rome stalled them so many times on it and has been pushing back on it. And now you're seeing German bishops openly say it's not good that we haven't been working with Rome on this. You're seeing German bishops now start to vocally put their opposition out towards it, besides just the couple of cardinals who were opposed to it before. And that's definitely a sign that this one is going to go probably the way that the Australian one went, where it's like, you have all these proposals, these ways of restructuring the church and directing, that's really nice. And then it gets filed off somewhere where it's completely forgotten. Now, this is not to say that I would love to just see it outright condemned. I would love to see that. I would love to see Rome just come out and say, hey, we've had enough of this. We've had enough of this tendency to try and restructure the church. Let's end this. But, you know, the church loves keeping a process going. They love the way that this sounds like a nice, happy, fun time for everyone. We get to listen to each other. We get to talk with each other. We get to implement listening and talking with each other. I get this. Here's some more just ridiculousness from this synod document, where there's four stages to it, which the first stage is the recollecting period. The second one is the interpreting period. The third is the orienting period, and the fourth is the celebrating period. So
0: I don't think I'm going to feel very, very celebratory at the end of this.
1: Well, what's there to celebrate when it doesn't seem like there's anything
0: to... It is finally over. Can we celebrate?
1: That would be great. Yeah, maybe that will be the actual end, and we can move on to the next buzzword that the church adopts, because, well, this sounds cool, right? This sounds good. This sounds happy. This sounds like we're all getting along. But it's just like, what are we recollecting on? The scandal that's been caused by this.

0: So is that what we're going to recollect? And then we're going to interpret it and orient ourselves and then celebrate our recollecting, interpreting, and orienting. Again, it's kind of, it's just a lot of mumbo jumbo. It doesn't really have much meaning. And this is the problem, is that it ends up being just this ongoing way of kind of...
1: causing people to lose that peace in a long time period.
0: Yes, people who already understand the basics of the Catholic faith are just disturbed by this because it's opening the door to letting people make their non-Catholic opinions heard and acting as if the church is officially listening to it. And again, if there was any serious changes going to be made, like real actual, if there were people in the church who were going to quote unquote change doctrine, look, it already would have happened. It already would have been done because they're in charge, right? These people who are enabling the synod
1: because
0: and stuff
1: the 70s
0: are people
1: happened.
0: In charge. We had the 70s, we had the 80s, we had the 90s, we had the previous pontificate. We had people in charge who started this process. Like, you don't need this 4-step period of doing this. If the church wanted to change something, and this is the problem we complain about as far as like cracking down on heretical sounding bishops and such like that, the church can come out tomorrow with a document that says, stop doing this or start doing that. The church has done that. The church doesn't need to take 4 stages of interpreting and orienting and celebrating to change things. If those things were going to change, they already would have been done. The problem is the scandal comes from this ongoing process.
1: Well, part of the scandal is the word yet.
0: Yes, exactly.
1: So, like, you constantly have this stuff like, well, we had this big session talking about whether or not we're going to ordain women.
0: Yeah.
1: And we decided that not yet. And you're like, what? What do you mean not yet? You know?
0: It can't happen. Pope John Paul II already confirmed what everyone already knew. No, it can't happen. And then Pope Francis came out on national U.S. television and said no. Pope Francis said no to it. Like, he actually, like, again, it wasn't an official church document, but he said no to it. And then included deacons. He was like, no ordinations of any kind. We can't ordain women. And you're exactly right, Sarah. It's that word yet. And that's the problem. That is the problem with synodality. That's why we're complaining about it and criticizing it. But it's also a thing of, keep this in mind, that it can't change. It's church teaching. The church is there and church teaching won't change. It can't change. And you might have to shut down
1: these sessions that want to drag it out and pretend that people can't have the peace that they ought to have in the understanding of what it takes to, for example, produce a sacrament, which is why we can't ordain women.
0: Yeah.
1: You know, these different foundational issues people should actually have peace and stability in. Mm-hmm. And instead, some people want to use relativistic terminology in order to cast doubt upon things that ought to be grounding.
0: Yes,
1: and that's what we need to move away from.
0: We want clarity and charity, like we try and promote here at the Station of the Cross. Thank you for listening to us this week. Again, off on Monday with a pre-recorded episode. We'll be back live on Tuesday. We'll talk about the papal encyclical and so forth. Have a great Memorial Day weekend. Enjoy it. Until next time, God bless you and Our Lady keep you.
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5: 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Amen. 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Amen. In the name of the Father, and of the Son, and of the Holy Spirit. 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
10: Boston area weather, currently 55 degrees with a few clouds. The wind is from the north at 4 miles per hour. The forecast for this morning, cloudy with light wind, 58 degrees. This afternoon, cloud-filled skies with a light breeze, a temp about 59. Then this evening, cloudy with some wind, a temp about 55. That's the weather brought to you by iCatholicMobile.com.
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12: Family, a prayer that we pray together is a powerful prayer. So please pray together with me our EWTN family prayer. Today we pray for our pastor. Lord Jesus, eternal high priest, we worship you, our head. We thank you for our pastor who shares in your one priesthood, who acts in your stead, and who is the instrument of bringing your presence to us. Strengthen him, Lord, in times of trial. Be his consolation in times of loneliness, and give him the joy of seeing the fruits of his labors. I will pray for him and assist him as I am able, for you bring many graces and blessings to me through him.

0: giving of the Holy Spirit to the new people of God crowns the mighty acts of the Father in salvation history. The Jewish Feast of Pentecost in the Old Testament called all devout Jews to Jerusalem to celebrate their birth as God's chosen people in the covenant law given to Moses at Sinai, which they commemorate. In this Sunday's first reading, the mysteries prefigured in that feast are fulfilled in the outpouring of the Holy Spirit on Mary and the apostles in the upper room. The Holy Spirit seals the new law and new covenant brought about by Jesus, written not on stone tablets, but on the hearts of believers, as the prophet Jeremiah had promised. The Spirit is revealed as the life-giving breath of the Father, the wisdom by which he made all things, as we sing this Sunday in our responsorial psalm. In the beginning, the Spirit came as a mighty wind sweeping over the face of the earth. And in the new creation at Pentecost, the Spirit again comes as a strong driving wind to renew the face of the earth. As God fashioned the first man out of dust and filled him with his breath, in the gospel we see the new Adam becomes a life-giving spirit, breathing new life into the apostles. Like a river of living water for all ages, he will pour out his spirit on his body, the church. We receive that spirit in the sacraments, being made a new creation in baptism, drinking of the one spirit in the Eucharist. We are the first fruits of a new humanity, fashioned from out of every nation under heaven, with no distinctions of wealth or language or race, a people born of the Spirit, the very family of the Most High God. This is Scott Hahn for Breaking the Bread.
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2: Mother Angelica, answering the call.
3: We have another call. Hello?
4: Mother Angelica?
3: Yes.
4: God bless you and your ministry.
3: Thank you.
4: I want to ask you, Mother, in heaven, will we have a free will the same as we have on earth?
3: I hope not. I tell you why I hope not. I hope you hope not. When you die, your will is set. Finito. A big door closed, not literally. Your will is set. You cannot will anymore because your entire heaven, your degree of glory, that mansion we got through talking about, is ready from what you sent up, not what you're going to send up. The amount of love you have for God at death. No, God isn't like Social Security, say, where you get your 10 best years. That's not how it goes. Whatever I've gone through and done for the Lord is right there, and the opportunity to change is gone. Now we say, oh, that's terrible. No, hey, we got purgatory. It's a wonderful place. Better than going the other way. That's a second chance. I don't know why all of you or some of you get so excited. What would we do without purgatory? We'd have to go some other place. None of us seem to be ready. Your memory, your understanding, your will, though, has ended. You're never going to be up there and say, hey, Lord, I don't like this thing over here. You know, can't you change it? Well, why'd you bring that nut in here? He won't say to me, oh, you did a good job. You built stations and churches and monasteries. No, he won't say any of that. I know he won't. Because the only thing important to him about it is, how much did I love him while I did it? Did I give him all the credit? Did I love him with my whole heart? Did I want no honor but his glory? That's what's going to count, because I can't make a decision anymore. My decision making is finished. Maybe you don't want to listen, but you're stuck there for some reason. But you need to go to confession, like tomorrow or tonight if you can. because we know not the time, nor do we know the hour, when he will look and say your name. Say, come.
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5: This is a Messy Family Minute from Mike and Alicia Hernan. There's something unique about the love of a parent and child. Nothing can replace it. Your children will have many friends, companions, and peers in their lives, but they will only have one mother or father. This relationship is so special that we need to make sure we never take it for granted or allow anyone to take our place.
1: Sometimes we get caught up in wanting the perfect youth minister, teacher, or coach for our children, especially as they get older. 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
1: For more encouragement and parenting tips, visit us at Messy Family Minute.
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7: In this hour, we'll continue our talk about the sacrament of matrimony with a specific emphasis on sexuality and the question of the being open to life, openness to the transmission of life in the marital act. And then we'll have at the end, if I can fit it in time, a short section which the Catechism has to end this part two on the sacramentals and on Christian funerals. We know that marriage involves a totality. Very, very important that we understand this. Marriage involves everything you are and everything you have. This is the kind of thing that's so fundamental that very often it's overlooked. But it can't be overlooked. You can't presume or assume anything. Today, I remember my old chemistry teacher when I was in high school, and Mr. Stiles would write on the blackboard when he was teaching us something about chemistry, never assume, never assume, and he'd write it on the blackboard, he'd write it out, because if you assume, and then he would put a little dash, A-S-S dash, you dash, me, you will make a out of you and out of me. Never assume. And so you can't assume a whole lot today. You have to lay everything out because all these things don't come immediately to mind. Some of them are a little bit more profound. A man who's going to get married has to understand that everything that he is and everything that he has, he's given to his wife. In this baloney about prenuptial agreements and all that, it does not serve the cause of the sacrament of matrimony. A wife has to understand the same thing. The two become one. And there's no such thing as reserving part of yourself for yourself. In marriage, you don't understand what marriage is. If that's what your attitude is, one of the reasons I'm not a pastor, and I probably never will be, is because if people didn't understand that, they wouldn't get married. Not in my parish. You're going to understand that you give everything to your wife. That means not your money. It means your money. But more than that, I think we can assume that. Everything. Your heart, how about? Your heart, your mind, everything. Your talents. Hey, it's hers. And vice versa. And that's what marriage is. It involves a totality. That's what the vows are about, marriage vows that are exchanged. Number 1643 of the Catechism tells us that conjugal love involves a totality in which all the elements of the person enter. Appeal of the body and instinct, that's part of marital love. Power of feeling and affectivity, yes, that's a dimension of marital love. Aspiration of the spirit and of the will, that's a higher part even of marital love. It aims at a deeply personal unity, a unity that beyond union in one flesh leads to forming one heart and soul. It demands indissolubility and faithfulness in definitive mutual giving, and it is open to fertility. In a word, it is a question of the normal characteristics of all natural conjugal love, but with a new significance which not only purifies and strengthens them, but raises them to the extent of making them the expression of specifically Christian values. So marital love, and as an essential dimension of marital love, the marital act, sexuality, the expression of sexuality, that involves a totality. That is a total self-giving. It's not just physical. It is physical, yes, but not only physical. It is emotional, and it's even spiritual. It's an external sign. It's sacramental. Now, we know marriage is a sacrament, the sacrament of matrimony. And a sacrament is a sense-perceptible sign which effects, makes happen, what it signifies. Baptism, what's the sign? The pouring of water. Water cleanses, water regenerates. That's a sign. Well, that act of pouring the water or immersion in water, that symbolizes, that points to the reality. Cleansing from sin, regeneration as a new person in Christ. And so it's not only a sign, it's a sign which effects what it signifies. The marital act, in a sense, is sacramental in that way. It is a sign. There is a visible part of it, a physical part of it. And that physical part is the coming together of the two. They become one flesh. But there's something much deeper. That is an external sign of the interior total love and self-donation that the spouses have for each other. And some of you might say, oh, but that's not the way it really is, Father. And I say, I understand. It may not existentially be that way in many people's lives. But what does that say? It says that many people's lives are not what they should be. Now, it may not be your fault, but call a spade, that's what it is supposed to be. And so, the husband gives everything to the wife gives everything to the husband. The marital act, they come together. That union is something sacred. It's not something that you can be unfaithful to. Marriage requires unity and indissolubility. One of the greatest lies of our time is that sex is like a game of tennis. Well, if I play tennis with my wife or with my next door neighbor or with somebody else, what's the big deal? Tennis is tennis. Nope, not like that. It is holy. But the world does everything that it can to take that holiness away, to make us think it's much less than that. Oh, hey, what's the big deal? Everybody does it, so what? No, not so what. It's holy. Why? Because sexuality is an entrance into God's creative power. It is an entrance into God's own love, which is fruitful. It is an entrance into the power of the Creator. And that's why it's called pro-creation. And that's holy. That's godlike. That's sacred. Don't mess with the sacred. Don't profane the holy. Don't commit sacrilege to your own body. As St. Paul said, are you not aware that you are the temple of the Holy Spirit? The temple of God. That's what we are. And so don't use your body as a weapon for iniquity. Rather, use your body as a weapon for righteousness and goodness and truth. Unity and indissolubility. That's what marriage is. The unity of marriage, distinctly recognized by our Lord, is made clear in the equal personal dignity which must be accorded to man and wife in mutual and unreserved affection. Polygamy is contrary to conjugal love, which is undivided and exclusive. Yes, polygamy is against that, and so is any kind of infidelity. It is a sin not only against the sixth commandment, thou shalt not commit adultery, but it's also a sin against justice to be unfaithful to your wife or to be unfaithful to your husband. They have a very real claim in justice before God on each other. By its very nature, the Catechism teaches, conjugal love requires the inviolable fidelity of the spouses. This is the consequence of the gift of themselves which they make to each other. Love seeks to be definitive. It cannot be an arrangement until further notice. The intimate union of marriage as a mutual giving of two persons and the good of the children demand total fidelity from the spouses and require an unbreakable union between them. Now, let me just make a footnote here. In the day and age in which we live, most people make mistakes. We live in a very sick environment. We live in an environment which facilitates sins against chastity, an environment which facilitates adultery, an environment which facilitates impurity. And because of human weakness, we're all sinners, people fail, people fall short. Now, we make God's commandment, God's requirements, I should say God's love, we make it very, very clear. But in the same breath, we have to say that let he who is without sin cast the first stone. There isn't a human being who's not a sinner. Husbands, wives, be mutually forgiving. Be mutually forgiving as God has forgiven you. And remember this, wives, if your husband through weakness was unfaithful to you once, or even more than once, and he begs your forgiveness, you forgive him. And don't you dare pray the Our Father until you do. Works both ways. Yes, we make mistakes. Yes, we are sinners. All of us. But God's name is mercy. And if God forgives our sins, then who are we not to forgive each other? And so that's just a footnote which is necessary in an age which has been very much attacked by sins against chastity. We're weak, we are prone to sin. And because your husband failed, doesn't mean that he's a horrible man, it means he's a sinner, it means he messed up, he shouldn't have, but he did. You forgive him, and you go on. And it works both ways, and you'll never be happy, and you'll never be at peace until you do that. Let go of it. Let go and let God come into your marriage to heal it, strengthen it. So, yes, conjugal love, married love, is absolutely faithful. It calls for that. It demands that. But we know that at times we fail. And so when we fail, what do? We get back up. We go on. Jesus, even Jesus, the Son of God, he didn't sin, but he fell under the weight of the cross. He got up every time, and he gave us an example. This life is a kind of Calvary, in one sense. It's tough. It's a hard climb up a steep mountain. And with the heavy weight of our broken human nature in the world pressing down on us and tempting us from every angle, it's easy to fall. Not so easy to get up. Jesus got up. You're one with Christ. You're members of his mystical body. So if you fall, you do what he did. Get up. Get up and go on. And I don't care how many times you've fallen. If you've fallen 1,000 times and the devil has convinced you you're no good, you're immoral, you're rotten, don't listen to it. He's a liar. You're a child of God, and God will give you the power to go on. So get up, take up your cross, and follow him, and forgive each other as God forgives us. The deepest reason behind this conjugal fidelity is found in the fidelity of God to his covenant. God is faithful. Now, we are children of God. Marriage mirrors the covenant. Imagine what shape we'd be in if God was unfaithful. We're unfaithful. We're sinners. But God's faithful. Even if we are unfaithful, God remains faithful. He can't go against his own nature. He's absolute fidelity. Now, that's an example of how we're supposed to be. Husbands and wives, you should no more be unfaithful to each other than you could you imagine that after having made the promises that he did, that God would go back on his promises. What a disaster that would be. If I would fall into serious sin and I would be on the edge of despair, but I would say, no, I have to trust in God's mercy, and I would go to confession, and I would confess my sins and receive absolution, and I would have that burden lifted from me. What a great thing that is. Imagine, though, if God went back on his promise and wasn't faithful. No, I'm not going to give you any absolution in confession. Rotten your sins. Ooh. We couldn't hardly take it. But that doesn't happen. God is absolutely faithful. And the fidelity of God to his covenant is the image, the prototype, the reality of the fidelity of married love. We have to be as faithful to each other, husbands and wives, as God is to us. Now, it's difficult. You may say, that's impossible, Father. We just can't do that. We have a fallen nature. God is God. After all, we're human, we're frail, we're weak, we're sinners, we have original sin, we tend towards sin. Yes, that's true. It can seem very, very difficult, even impossible at times, to bind oneself for life to another human being. Human beings are imperfect. Human beings will let you down from time to time, sometimes all the time. However, that being the case, it makes it even more imperative to proclaim the good news that God loves us with a definitive and irrevocable love. He's faithful. And married couples have entered into this love. Remember what a sacrament does for you. It gives you entrance into God's own life. You enter the Paschal Mystery, which is the wellspring of all grace. You enter the life of God, for that is what sanctifying grace is, a share in God's own life. And so when you are married, what happens? You're validly married. The sacrament operates. You've entered into the life and the love of God. That's where you get the power from. Yes, we're weak. We can't do it on our own. But God can do it. For man, it is impossible. For God, all things are possible. Why is it possible? Because that sacrament brings you into God, brings you into God's life, God's grace, God's power. And that's how you can overcome the difficulties. People will often tell me, oh, but Father, you don't understand. I understand better than you think. I know it's tough, very tough. But I also know God's tougher than any sin, in any problem. You know, no matter how big your problems are, insurmountable, seemingly so, God can do it just like that. He often leaves us to struggle. Why? Because there's merit in struggle, and he wants us to gain that merit. But when people tell me, yes, but we just can't make it, and I tell them, well, what are you doing to help yourself? Well, we can't be faithful. We just can't get along. Everything's gone bad. Well, are you going to confession? Are you going to Mass? Are you praying together? Are you fasting? Are you doing penance? No, we're not doing any of those things. Oh, well, then I totally understand. Of course your marriage has fallen apart. What else do you expect it to do? You know, yeah, but it went on for 10 years or 20 years or 30 years. Well, you were fortunate. God is patient. He was waiting for you. But you know, sooner or later, time runs out. And then it starts to unravel and we wonder why. What went wrong? Dad wasn't going to church. Dad wasn't praying. Or mom, whatever the case may be. And then everything unravels. Of course. Of course it does. You have to enter God's life. You have to pray. You have to receive the sacraments. You have to live a virtuous life. And you have to remember what love is. Doggone it. If I say this a billion times, it won't be enough. Love is more than an emotion. Emotions are part of it. Yes. Love is more than a chemistry. Chemistry can be part of it. Most of all, love is a decision. No matter what, I will to love you into heaven. No matter what, I will to get you and my children to heaven. If it kills me, literally, I'm going to do it. I will remain faithful. Why? Because I'm a child of God, like father, like son. God's faithful. Sometimes we're miserably unfaithful. God remains faithful. God remains faithful. And he gives me an example of fidelity. And that spurs me on to victory. That gives me hope that it's possible. We're called to heroism, my brothers and sisters. Let me tell you one good thing that the Olympics can do for you. Watch that. You see a lot of examples of effort, right? Those athletes, they train hard. They work for years. How hard do we work at our marriages? When I was in the real estate business in Los Angeles, I had a man who worked for me. He used to take his daughter to the ice skating rink every morning at 5 a.m. He'd been doing it since she was 5 years old. She was about 14 by then. I think 6 days a week. I think she had missed 2 days from when she was 5 to 14, 6 days a week. The family gave up vacations. They oriented everything around that little girl becoming a world-class ice skater. Dedication, sacrifice, wow. Well, there's an analogy there. There's an instruction there. What if we were that dedicated to our marriages, to our faith? What if we were that self-sacrificing, that willing to take a beating? Boy, it's hard. You ever try to play a sport when you're hurt? You know, some of us that played sports, it's hard. You know, I know people that have played in whole football games with severe injuries. It's hard to play in pain. Hard to go on when you're married in pain. It's hard to go on when your children have wounded you. But what are you going to do? Lay down and die? Give up? Or go to the end? Run the race to the finish line. Fight the good fight, St. Paul said. And I am the first to admit it's not easy. And I am the first to tell you that I totally sympathize with the difficulty. A million times I've wanted to quit. You know, we're not that different. I'm a priest. A lot of you are married. We're not so different. You have your troubles. I have mine. You have your bride, husbands. I have mine. You may say, oh, but my bride doesn't treat me well anymore. Let me tell you something. My bride, the church, sometimes. You know, remember Jackie Gleason, Alice to the Moon? That's how we feel sometimes. But it's not easy. It's not easy being a wife. It's not easy being a husband, a mom, a dad. It's not easy being a priest either. You know, we're married to the church. You're married to each other. Sometimes husband and wife get on each other's nerves. Church gets on my nerves sometimes too. And I am sure that I get on the church's nerves sometimes too. Well, what else is new, right? That's normal. That's the struggle. There's merit in struggling. There's merit in trying to persevere. There is merit in being faithful. And I'll tell you something. The more difficult it is to be faithful, the more merit there is in the act. That's an axiom, a principle in the spiritual life. It is tough. If you have fallen 1,000 times and failed 1,000,000 times, just get up and go on. Today's a new day. As they say, the first day of the rest of your life. Don't let the past hold you back. Don't agonize over the past. Leave the past to God's mercy. Leave the future to God's providence. Live the sacrament of the present moment. Live in God's love. The present moment is a gift from God. And that's why it's called the present. So live in the present. It's a gift, and it's where God is. God lives in an eternal now. That's eternity. There is no past, there is no present. An eternal now. And so abide in God's love. Don't worry about the future. Today has troubles enough of its own. Don't worry about your past. You might have had a failed marriage. Don't agonize at this point over whose fault it was. Today, you live your life for God as best you can. If things have gone bad for 10 years and you're struggling with an alcoholic wife or an alcoholic husband, go back at it with renewed vigor, with hope, for this too shall pass. Everything is passing. Don't be dragged down by these struggles. Allow these struggles to purify you and sanctify you, knowing that by being faithful, God has a crown prepared for you. He's got a gold medal prepared for you, the kind that does not corrode, the kind of treasure that moths can't eat, thieves can't break in and steal, the kind of treasure that goes on forever, treasure in heaven. Oh, I'm going to tell you something. Some very unlikely candidates will appear before God, and they will have a glory that will make that medal ceremony at the Olympics pale into insignificance, with the entire universe assembled, from the first person to the last, billions upon billions. And God will crown you with victory, and he'll give you an honor and a glory that eye has not seen, nor ear heard, nor has it so much as entered in the mind of man what God has in store. For those who love him enough to be faithful, faithful, whether convenient or inconvenient, whether you're accepted or rejected, to be faithful. That's marriage. We know that there are many divorces today. We know that once you are validly married, there is no such thing as divorce in the mind of God and the mind of the church. We know that sometimes for financial reasons that people have to have recourse to civil divorce in order to sometimes protect property, sometimes moms to protect their children. They can't get along, they can't make an amicable agreement, and so lawyers have to work it out. We know that happens. It's a problem. Number 1650 of the Catechism addresses this problem of civil divorce. Today, there are numerous Catholics in many countries who have recourse to civil divorce and contract new civil unions. In fidelity to the words of Jesus Christ, Whoever divorces his wife and marries another commits adultery against her. And if she divorces her husband and marries another, she commits adultery. The church maintains that a new union cannot be recognized as valid if the first marriage was. If the divorced are remarried civilly, they find themselves in a situation that objectively contravenes God's law. In other words, it's serious matter. The matter, the thing in itself, constitutes that first criterion for a mortal sin. Now, they may not have knowledge, or they may not have full consent, but if all three of those, the matter, the knowledge, and the consent are in place, well, there could be very serious sin there. Consequently, they can't receive the Eucharist. Okay, if you're validly married in the Catholic Church, you're validly married, divorced civilly, and then you get remarried. Now, my friends, this is a problem today, a very serious problem. And we know that it's real human beings who struggle and suffer through this. And we're to have great compassion upon anyone who finds themselves in this situation. But let me tell you something. It is never charity to confirm someone in mortal sin. It's not charity and it's not pastoral. Rather, it is charity to, in love, and I mean in love, not with a club, but in love, tell the truth, because it is the truth that sets us free. And so, someone who's married validly in the Catholic Church gets a civil divorce and then purports to get married again and wants to come to communion. No, you've got to get that straightened out first. Why? Because objectively speaking, that's adultery. No, but we love each other. If you love each other, then you desire the highest and best thing for each other, heaven. And if you love each other, then straighten it out so you can both get to heaven. And so what do you have to do? Well, was the first marriage valid? Well, I don't know. Well, you better check it out. Go to the church. Let the church investigate. And what do we do in the meantime? You want to receive the sacraments? Yes. You love God? Yes. You love each other? Yes. Then you live as brother and sister. In the meantime, no sex. Now we'll find out how much you love each other. Hey, that's one of the greatest ways to find... Girls, any young women here, men too, you want to find out if that guy loves you or not? You're thinking he's the one? You're going to get married. I'm going to tell you how to, one way to find out if he loves you or not. Does he respect you enough? Does he love you enough to wait until you enter into the sacred ground of marriage? If he won't do that, then go someplace else. Find another one. Throw that fish back. I've had 100 young women, or I don't know how many, I'm just using that as an example. Lots and lots of young women come to me and say, Father, you know, I'm in love, I have a boyfriend, we're going to get engaged, we want to be married, and wonderful. You know, I've been talking about this sacrament of marriage. It's a great thing, a holy thing. But, you know, Father, we're normal, you know? Yeah, I know. It's called hormones, you know? And those hormones, man, they're jumping up and down, and they're giving us all kinds of problems. What can we do? You know, after all, we do love each other. Well, good. I'm glad you love each other. You want to show your love for each other. Yes, yes, that's it. We want to show our love for each other. They think they got me. But then I lay it on them. Well, if you love each other, then we'll the highest and best thing for the sake of each other. And that's heaven. That's salvation. That's a state of grace. That's not mortal sin. And you wait. I know, I have some good friends. They tell me that all the time they were in high school, they were childhood sweethearts. They'd go out on dates. Every time they went out on a date, they stopped at the church and they prayed the rosary together in front of the Blessed Sacrament. And they did it for years. And then they were married and they had 6 children. And you know, I just wonder how very few there are who probably do things like that. But you know what? Not only did it keep them out of trouble, it kept them where they should be, and it prepared them for marriage. It prepared them for the sacrifices, for the love, the authentic love that marriage is. If you love each other, then do what's best for each other. And that's always, always do it God's way. That's the only way. Jesus said, I am the way and the truth and the life. And so, divorce, remarriage, no. But how do we act towards people in this situation? Well, with great compassion, because there are lots of them. Many people find themselves in this situation. And we have to have priests, lay faithful, we all have to have great compassion towards people like this. We don't shun them. We don't throw them out of our parishes or anything. No. What should these people do? These people should go to Mass on Sunday. They should pray. They can't go to communion. If you're validly married, divorced, and remarried, you can't receive the Eucharist. Now you say, but we want to. What can we do? All right, try to get the marriage straightened out. Go to the tribunal. If your first marriage wasn't valid, let the church investigate it and see. If you want to make an agreement before God, you say, we will live chastely as brother and sister until this is resolved. You can go to confession and then you can go to communion. You're in a state of grace. You're doing it God's way. I have had people do this with me. Oh, it's difficult. I know that. But it always works. Let God, let go of the sin and let God straighten it out. If you trust him, I promise you, you'll never be left disappointed. God will help you. He will straighten your situation out and you will be happy. These people thank me and I know they pray for me and I need those prayers. They help me to stay out of trouble too. You know, we priests can get discouraged too. And so always do it the right way. Now, openness to fertility. This is of enormous importance. Gaudium et Spes of Vatican II addresses this problem. By its very nature, the institution of marriage and married love is ordered to the procreation and education of the offspring, and it is in them that it finds its crowning glory. Children are the supreme gift of marriage. And they contribute greatly to the good of the parents themselves. God himself said it is not good that the man should be alone. And from the beginning he made them male and female. He created them. He wished to associate them in a special way in his own creative work. And so he said, be fruitful and multiply. Can you imagine that? God so loved us that he wanted to associate us in his own creative work. That's why we call it procreation. We enter into God, and through love, that interchange of love, new life is brought forth. Children, what a great, great gift. Pope Paul VI taught very decisively, and I should say courageously, on this issue. A great many moral theologians were going off the track. And there was a need to bring them back on track. And so at a time when it was not convenient to do so, at a time when it might not have been in season to do so, in a time when great rejection and even persecution would be brought down on his head for doing so, the Holy Father very courageously taught in Humanae Vitae the sacredness of human life. And that the marital act must remain open to the transmission of new life. The procreative and unitive dimensions can never be artificially separated. That is an intrinsic evil. Humanae Vitae, which was an encyclical of Pope Paul VI, and it's of enormous importance. Now, everyone should read it. If you haven't read it yet, read it. If you've already read it, read it again. You can get it in almost any Catholic bookstore, the Daughters of St. Paul, the documents of Vatican II, the post-conciliar documents, they have it. It's an enormously important document. It's not very long. It's relatively short. There's been tremendous controversy over it. A lot of people have rejected it. A lot of theologians, a lot of priests have rejected it. What does that say? Well, it says just this, that we priests and theologians struggle with fidelity, just like you married people struggle with fidelity. But we're called to be faithful. Faithful whether we like it or not, whether it hurts or not, whether we agree with it or not, we're called to be faithful. And so Humanae Vitae in number one says that the most serious duty of transmitting human life for which married persons are the free and responsible collaborators of God the Creator has always been a source of great joy to them, even if sometimes accompanied by not a few difficulties and by distress. At all times, the fulfillment of this duty has posed grave problems to the conscience of married persons. But with the recent evolution of society, changes have taken place that give rise to new questions which the Church could not ignore, having to do with a matter which so closely touches upon the life and happiness of men. This question of artificial contraception is of enormous importance. Tied up in the very fabric of being, this question of the openness to the transmission of new life is at the heart of a great many of the problems we have in society today. A great many have said, well, why shouldn't a couple be free to use artificial contraception? Take the birth control pill, so forth and so on. Number one, because it's against nature. It's a sin against nature, against the intrinsic reality of marriage. It's a sin against God's divine law, which is manifested in the natural law. It's a sin against ourselves. Would you say, but aren't we masters over our own destiny? And I say, what a stupid question. Of course not. God is the master of our destiny, and we collaborate with Him in accomplishing and fulfilling that destiny. Yes, we are free, but remember what freedom is. This afternoon I'll speak about freedom a little bit. Freedom is the ability to do what you ought to do, not the ability to do whatever you want to do. Freedom has limits, and the limits are laid down by God's wisdom. Step outside the limits of God's wisdom, what do you enter? Darkness. What follows? Death. And so God's wisdom has decreed the laws of nature, and we have to stay inside of God's wisdom, or we will be very unhappy. Pope Paul VI, in a sense, prophesied that if this scourge of artificial contraception were allowed to go on, that what would follow it would be abortion. What would follow it would be gross infidelity and breakup of marriages in society. What would follow it would be indeed the breakup of society. Well did he say it, because exactly what he said has come to pass already. And we don't have to wait another 10 or 20 years. It's here. And some would say, yes, but we have to be responsible parents. We can't have 12, 14, 15 children if we can't take care of them. That's not a responsible thing to do. And the Church says, yes, you must be a responsible parent. And so let's consider what it means to be a responsible parent. In respect to the biological processes, responsible parenthood means the knowledge and respect of biological functions. Human intellect discovers in the powers of giving life biological laws which are part of the human person. So yes, we pay attention to biology. Yes, that's something we should look at, something we should consider, something we have to act in accordance with. In relation to physical, economic, and psychological and social conditions, Yes, we have to consider all those things to be a responsible parent. Responsible parenthood is exercised either by the deliberate and generous decision to raise a numerous family or by the decision made for grave motives and with due respect for the moral law to avoid for the time being or even for an indeterminate period a new birth. Responsible parenthood also and above all implies a more profound relationship to the objective moral order established by God, of which a right conscience, and this afternoon I'm going to talk all about conscience, of which conscience, a right conscience, is the faithful interpreter. In the task of transmitting life, therefore, they are not free to proceed completely at will, as if they could determine in a wholly autonomous way the honest path to follow, but they must conform their activity to the creative intention of God, expressed in the very nature of marriage and of its acts, and manifested by the constant teaching of the church. Now, artificial contraception is intrinsically evil. Why? Because it's a rebellion against nature. Why, again? Because remember what marriage is. What happened at the beginning? St. Thomas Aquinas used to say, an error in the beginning is an error indeed. And so if you want to gain light, you go back to the beginning. I'm always going back to the book of Genesis in a lot of my teaching. Because by going back to the beginning, you can kind of unravel problems. What happened at the beginning of a marriage? The two spouses gave themselves totally to each other. They gave willful consent. Freely, willingly, they exchanged consent. The wife says to her husband, "Husband, everything that I am, everything that I have, I give to you. Freely, willingly." Husband says the same to his wife. "Wife, all that I am, all that I have, I give to you. My talents, my physical being, my emotional being, my spiritual being, I give everything to you for your good because I love you, and love is to desire the highest good for the sake of the beloved." So that interchange, which is a totality, total exchange of love, that's the marriage vow. Now what happens with an artificially contracepted marital act? In the language of the body, it's a statement. You've heard of body language? Well, body language can be eloquent. Well, at the level of the subconscious, that language of the body involving a marital act artificially contracepted is a statement of rejection. Oh, it doesn't register at the conscious level right away. But at the level of the subconscious, you can have me, but not all of me. You have no access to that deepest, most intimate, profound level of my being, which allows us to enter together into God's own creative power. You have no access to that. And at the level of the subconscious, that registers as rejection. And a human being can take just so much rejection from the one they are most intimate with, the one that they have vowed to share their life with, to give everything to. You know, if I reject you, it might hurt you, but you get over it fast. If a stranger rejects you, well, okay, we don't like it, but no big deal. But if the one who's bone of your bone and flesh of your flesh rejects you, oh, that hurts. That hurts deeply, profoundly. And artificial contraception is rejection at the level of the subconscious. And it decimates marriages. It leads to loose living. It leads to infidelity. It leads to the breakdown of individual morals. It leads to the breakdown of the family. It leads to the breakdown of society. It leads to the breakdown of the whole world. And so we groan in agony. And now we wonder why the fabric

You know, I could, the doctor tells me I could die or I would have a serious physical problem. That's a serious reason not to have another child. And the church accepts that. The church totally accepts that it happens that a couple can't accept another child at a given point in time for a good reason. The physical condition of mom, or even psychological. I just can't handle it. Father, you know, I've had mothers and fathers tell me, we can't handle another child right now. All right. The church understands human nature, and the church says you can defer that, even indefinitely. So what do you do? It's called natural family planning. And I wouldn't let any couple in the Catholic Church ever approach marriage without a real working knowledge of natural family planning. Because the time may come when they have to defer the birth of another child, even indefinitely. And what are you going to do? Well, if you haven't been educated, you're going to think, well, we're pushed. We can't have another child. And so we have to take the birth control pill. I have to have that tubal ligation. I have to have that vasectomy. No, you don't. The church isn't forcing that on you. The church understands and says, all right, we have a natural method. Won't hurt your body. It won't facilitate cancer developing. It's perfectly all right. Natural family planning. It's moral. It's acceptable, and you can defer the birth of another child licitly before God and before the church. Know about natural family planning. There are courses given in it. And every person who gets married should know all about it. It's very important. Now, it requires a serious reason. It's not just for any frivolous reason. Well, we decided we want to have two children. Well, what did God decide? Well, I never thought about that. Start thinking about it. God might have decided you're going to have 12. Let me tell you something. Moms and dads, when you get to heaven and find out what it meant to be a mother and a father, and when you find out that your children are the citizens of heaven, praising God day and night forever, you will find out what a grace and blessing it was to be able to be a mother and a father. Your glory will be great in heaven. Your glory will be great in heaven. It's no small thing to be a mother or a father. It's no small thing to bring children into being. Remember, they never die. 70, 80 years on this earth, then what happens? Well, you pass through a veil and you go to a higher life. You go on forever. The children you bring into existence don't die. They pass through a veil. They go to another step, enter a new chapter, and it never ends. That's what you do in collaboration with God. And so it is a great thing to be a mom and a dad. Pope Paul VI also made an appeal to priests. He wanted priests to know that they have a grave obligation to accept the teaching of the church. Beloved priest sons, by vocation, you are the counselors and spiritual guides of individual persons and of families. We now turn to you with confidence. Your first task, especially in the case of those who teach moral theology, is to expound the church's teaching on marriage without ambiguity. Be the first to give in an exercise of your ministry the example of loyal internal and external obedience to the teaching authority of the church. That obedience, as you well know, obliges not only because of the reasons adduced, but rather because of the light of the Holy Spirit, which is given in a particular way to the pastors of the church in order that they may illustrate the truth. And the Holy Father goes on to say that we are not to diminish in any way the saving teaching of Christ. To diminish in no way
the saving teaching of Christ constitutes

0: an eminent form of charity for souls. I have often said words like that. I've often, in the middle of the night, had to repeat things like that to myself when I grew very discouraged and very tired. To diminish in no way the saving teaching of Christ constitutes an eminent form of charity to souls. It is not love to confirm people in mortal sin and then call it pastoral. It is pastoral, and it is love to teach the truth in its fullness, without ambiguity, and without diminishing it, and without distorting it, and without impoverishing it in any way. That's charity. And someday God will reward us for that charity. The domestic church, families are the place where children are educated. And the highest form of education is education in the faith. For if you have 10 doctorate degrees, if you become a brilliant physicist and yet lose your immortal soul, then what have you gained? What kind of education is it that would give you doctorate degrees and yet not save your soul? I have often said that education should result in an entrance into the truth. Now, empirical science is part of the truth. The truth of biology, physics, chemistry, mathematics, that's truth. The truth is one. But allow lower truths to bring you up higher into the highest truth, who is God himself. Accept the teaching of Jesus Christ. For to accept the teaching of Christ is to accept the truth. And to accept the truth is to be set free. And if you're free, what can you do? You can know, love, and serve God with your whole heart, mind, and strength. And if you do that, then what happens? Then you're happy with him in heaven for all eternity. And so, husbands and wives, brothers and sisters, love each other. And remember, love desires the highest and the best thing for the sake of the beloved, even when, and especially when, it involves sacrifice and suffering. Jesus said, "No greater love hath a man, but that he lay down his life for his friends. No greater love has a husband for his wife, or a wife for her husband, that they lay down their very life to sanctify the beloved, so that they might go together and be with God for all eternity."
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0: Boston area weather. It's currently 57 degrees with a few clouds. The wind is from the northeast at 9 miles per hour. This afternoon, cloud-filled skies with a light breeze. The temp about 59. Then this evening, cloudy with some wind. The temp about 55. That's the weather brought to you by iCatholicMobile.com.
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3: 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We are really making great progress. Take a moment today to thank God for this journey we've been on. We hope that it has blessed you and will continue blessing you every day.
4: Hi, my name is Father Mike Schmitz, and you're listening to The Bible in a Year, where we encounter God's voice and live life through the lens of Scripture. Using the Great Adventure Bible timeline, we'll read all the way from Genesis to Revelation, discovering how the story of salvation unfolds and how we fit into that story today. The Great Adventure Bible timeline was developed by Jeff Cavins and is provided by Ascension, who produced and funded this program. We are on day 143, and we are reading from 1 Kings chapter 1, 2 Chronicles chapter 1. We're praying Psalm 43. The first book of the Kings, chapter 1, the struggle for succession to the throne. Now King David was old and advanced in years, and although they covered him with clothes, he could not get warm. Therefore his servants said to him, "Let a young maiden be sought for my lord the king, and let her wait upon the king and be his nurse, and let her lie in your bosom, that my lord the king may be warm." So they sought for a beautiful maiden throughout all the territory of Israel, and found Abishag the Shunammite, and brought her to the king. The maiden was very beautiful, and she became the king's nurse and ministered to him, but the king knew her not. Now Adonijah, the son of Haggith, exalted himself, saying, "I will be king." And he prepared for himself chariots and horsemen and 50 men to run before him. His father had never at any time displeased him by asking, "Why have you done thus and so?" He was also a very handsome man, and he was born next after Absalom. He conferred with Joab, the son of Zeruiah, and with Abiathar, the priest, and they followed Adonijah and helped him. But Zadok the priest, and Benaiah the son of Jehoiada, and Nathan the prophet, and Shimei, and Rei, and David's mighty men were not with Adonijah. Adonijah sacrificed sheep, oxen, and fatlings by the serpent's stone, which is beside Enrogel. And he invited all his brothers, the king's sons, and all the royal officials of Judah. But he did not invite Nathan the prophet, or Benaiah, or the mighty men, or Solomon his brother. Then Nathan said to Bathsheba, the mother of Solomon, "Have you not heard that Adonijah, the son of Haggith, has become king, and David our Lord does not know it? Now therefore come, let me give you counsel, that you may save your own life and the life of your son Solomon. Go in at once to King David and say to him, 'Did you not, my lord the king, swear to your maidservant, saying, Solomon your son shall reign after me, and he shall sit upon my throne? Why then is Adonijah king? Then, while you are still speaking with the king, I also will come in after you and confirm your words.' So Bathsheba went to the king into his chamber. Now the king was very old, and Abishag the Shunammite was ministering to the king. Bathsheba bowed and did obeisance to the king, and the king said, 'What do you desire?' She said to him, 'My lord, you swore to your maidservant by the Lord your God, saying, Solomon your son shall reign after me, and he shall sit upon my throne. And now, behold, Adonijah is king, although you, my lord the king, do not know it. He has sacrificed oxen, fatlings, and sheep in abundance, and has invited all the sons of the king, Abiathar the priest, and Joab, the commander of the army. But Solomon, your servant, he has not invited. And now, my lord, the king, the eyes of all Israel are upon you to tell them who shall sit on the throne of my lord, the king, after him. Otherwise, it will come to pass when my lord, the king, sleeps with his fathers that I and my son Solomon will be counted offenders. While she was still speaking with the king, Nathan, the prophet, came in. And they told the king, "Here is Nathan, the prophet." And when he came in before the king, he bowed before the king with his face to the ground. And Nathan said, "My lord, the king, have you said Adonijah shall reign after me, and he shall sit upon my throne? For he has gone down this day and has sacrificed oxen, fatlings, and sheep in abundance, and has invited all the king's sons, Joab, the commander of the army, and Abiathar, the priest. And behold, they are eating and drinking before him and saying, 'Long live King Adonijah.' But me, your servant, and Zadok, the priest, and Benaiah, the son of Jehoiada, and your servant Solomon, he has not invited. Has this thing been brought about by my lord the king, and you have not told your servants who should sit on the throne of my lord the king after him?" Solomon is made king. Then King David said, "Call Bathsheba to me." So she came into the king's presence and stood before the king. And the king swore, saying, "As the Lord lives, who has redeemed my soul out of every adversity, as I swore to you by the Lord, the God of Israel, saying, 'Solomon, your son, shall reign after me, and he shall sit upon my throne in my stead,' even so I will do this day." Then Bathsheba bowed with her face to the ground and did obeisance to the king and said, "May my lord King David live forever." King David said, "Call to me Zadok the priest, Nathan the prophet, and Benaiah the son of Jehoiada." So they came before the king, and the king said to them, "Take with you the servants of your lord, and cause Solomon my son to ride on my own mule and bring him down to Gihon. And let Zadok the priest and Nathan the prophet there anoint him king over Israel. Then blow the trumpet and say, 'Long live King Solomon.' You shall then come up after him, and he shall come and sit upon my throne, for he shall be king in my stead. And I have appointed him to be ruler over Israel and over Judah." And Benaiah, the son of Jehoiada, answered the king, "Amen. May the Lord, the God of my lord the king, say so. As the Lord has been with my lord the king, even so may he be with Solomon, and make his throne greater than the throne of my lord, King David." So Zadok the priest, Nathan the prophet, and Benaiah the son of Jehoiada, and the Cherethites and the Pelethites went down and caused Solomon to ride on King David's mule and brought him to Gihon. There Zadok the priest took the horn of oil from the tent and anointed Solomon. Then they blew the trumpet, and all the people said, "Long live King Solomon." And all the people went up after him, playing on pipes and rejoicing with great joy, so that the earth was split by their noise. Adonijah and all the guests who were with him heard it as they finished feasting. And when Joab heard the sound of the trumpet, he said, "What does this uproar in the city mean?" While he was still speaking, behold, Jonathan, the son of Abiathar, the priest, came. And Adonijah said, "Come in, for you are a worthy man, and bring good news." Jonathan answered Adonijah, "No. For our lord, King David, has made Solomon king, and the king has sent with him Zadok the priest, Nathan the prophet, and Benaiah the son of Jehoiada, and the Cherethites and the Pelethites, and they have caused him to ride on the king's mule. And Zadok the priest and Nathan the prophet have anointed him king at Gihon, and they have gone up from there rejoicing, so that the city is in an uproar. This is the noise that you have heard. Solomon sits upon the royal throne. Moreover, the king's servants came to congratulate our lord King David, saying, 'Your God make the name of Solomon more famous than yours, and make his throne greater than your throne.' And the king bowed himself upon the bed. And the king also said, 'Blessed be the Lord, the God of Israel, who has granted one of my offspring to sit on my throne this day, my own eyes seeing it.' Then all the guests of Adonijah trembled and rose, and each went his own way. And Adonijah feared Solomon, and he arose and went and caught hold of the horns of the altar. And it was told Solomon, 'Behold, Adonijah fears King Solomon, for behold, he has laid hold of the horns of the altar, saying, "Let King Solomon swear to me first that he will not slay his servant with the sword." And Solomon said, "If he prove to be a worthy man, not one of his hairs shall fall to the earth. But if wickedness is found in him, he shall die." So King Solomon sent, and they brought him down from the altar, and he came and did obeisance to King Solomon. And Solomon said to him, "Go to your house." The second book of Chronicles, chapter 1. Solomon requests wisdom. Solomon, the son of David, established himself in his kingdom, and the Lord his God was with him, and made him exceedingly great. Solomon spoke to all Israel, to the commanders of thousands and hundreds, to the judges, to all the leaders in all Israel, the heads of fathers' houses, and Solomon, and all the assembly with him, went to the high place at Gibeon. The tent of the meeting of God, which Moses, the servant of the Lord, had made in the wilderness, was there. But David had brought up the ark of God from Kiriath-Jearim to the place that David had prepared for it, for he had pitched a tent for it in Jerusalem. Moreover, the bronze altar that Bezalel, the son of Uri, son of Hur, had made was there before the tabernacle of the Lord. And Solomon and the assembly sought the Lord, and Solomon went up there to the bronze altar before the Lord, which was at the tent of meeting, and offered 1,000 burnt offerings upon it. In that night, God appeared to Solomon and said to him, "Ask what I shall give you." And Solomon said to God, "You have shown great and merciful love to David my father, and have made me king in his stead. O Lord God, let your promise to David my father be now fulfilled, for you have made me king over a people as many as the dust of the earth. Give me now wisdom and knowledge to go out and to come in before this people, for who can rule this your people that is so great?" God answered Solomon, "Because this was in your heart, and you have not asked possessions, wealth, honor, or the life of those who hate you, and have not even asked long life, but have asked wisdom and knowledge for yourself that you may rule my people over whom I have made you king, wisdom and knowledge are granted to you. I will also give you riches, possessions, and honor, such as none of the kings had who were before you, and none after you shall have the like." So Solomon came from the high place at Gibeon, from before the tent of meeting to Jerusalem, and he reigned over Israel. Solomon's acquisitions. Solomon gathered together chariots and horsemen. He had 1,400 chariots and 12,000 horsemen, whom he stationed in the chariot cities and with the king in Jerusalem. And the king made silver and gold as common in Jerusalem as stone. And he made cedar as plentiful as the sycamore of the Shephelah. And Solomon's import of horses was from Egypt and Ku. And the king's traders received them from Ku for a price. They imported a chariot from Egypt for 600 shekels of silver and a horse for 150. Likewise, through them, these were exported to all the kings of the Hittites and the kings of Syria. Psalm 43, Prayer to God in Time of Trouble. Vindicate me, O God, and defend my cause against an ungodly people. From deceitful and unjust men, deliver me. For you are the God in whom I take refuge. Why have you cast me off? Why do I go mourning because of the oppression of the enemy? O send out your light and your truth. Let them lead me. Let them bring me to your holy hill and to your dwelling. Then I will go to the altar of God, to God my exceeding joy. And I will praise you with the lyre, O God, my God. Why are you cast down, O my soul? And why are you disquieted within me? Hope in God, for I shall again praise him, my Savior and my God. Father in heaven, we give you praise. We do give you glory and honor. And there is no reason when you are with us, when you are near us, for our souls to be cast down. Yes, Lord God, we experience grief. We experience suffering. We experience loss in this life and in this world. And so our hearts can be broken. But in all things, we can still have joy. We can still have this abiding and pervasive sense of well-being because we know who you are. We know your character. We know your heart. We know your steadfast love for us. Because of that, Lord God, we can have that abiding and pervasive sense of well-being. We can have joy in all circumstances, that even when our hearts are broken, even when our souls are tormented, even when our bodies are racked with pain and grief, that we do not have to be cast down. Because you are with us and you are for us. And if you are for us, who can be against us? We give you praise, Lord God. So thank you. Thank you. Help us, bolster us up. I mean, strengthen us, Lord God, especially when the grief gets too big, when the suffering gets to become too much, when this day is overwhelming. Strengthen us and help us take one step forward. Help us take the next good step. In Jesus' name we pray, in the name of the Father and of the Son and of the Holy Spirit. Amen. Okay, so here we are taking this turn, right? We're going 1 Kings chapter 1 and 2 Chronicles chapter 2. Now keep this in mind is that originally Kings and Chronicles were one book. We already mentioned this, I think, at the beginning of Samuel and talking about Chronicles, is that Samuel was all one book, Chronicles is all one book, Kings is all one book, but they're very long books. It would be impractical, apparently, to have that one massively long scroll. And so they divided them into First and Second Kings and to First and Second Chronicles. And so here we are, starting in First Kings, which indicates a transition. As we mentioned, the last couple days at the end of 2 Samuel, we're getting to the end of David's life. Remember, he had to be taken off of the field of battle because not only was he being targeted as the king, he was also weak as the aged king. And so he had to be brought off of the field of battle. And now here we have David, who is as old as he's going to get, and he's unable to stay warm. And so what do? They bring in this young maiden, Abishag the Shunammite. Now, this, she's going to be very important, not only because here she is with David, but also how they even note Abishag the Shunammite. She's beautiful. She's a young maiden. And David does not know her, essentially. So she becomes essentially the king's concubine, but a platonic concubine, if that's such a thing. But he did not know her in a sexual way. And that's going to be important because that's going to factor into the next piece. Now, this story is going to continue, right? Because we have another character in 1 Kings chapter 1 called Adonijah, who's another one of David's sons. And Adonijah is saying, I will be king. And he not only prepared for himself chariots and horsemen with 50 men to run before him, but he also was born after Absalom. Remember, Absalom, handsome. Here's Adonijah, handsome. And he gets Joab on his side and Abiathar, the priest, on his side. And has a bunch of people on his side and basically, again, has them all acclaim him as the king. Now, this is going to be really important for the rest of this book of Kings. We're gonna hear stories of king after king, and almost every one of them is going to be worse than the one who came before him. Not exactly. There are a couple decent kings who show up, but they are few and far between. Solomon himself is the one who's going to be exalted to be the king. Actually, in chapter 1 here of 1 Kings, he's exalted. What happens? Bathsheba, Solomon's mom, one of David's wives, comes in and she does obeisance to David and says, you know, you promised that Solomon, my son, would be king, but Adonijah has made himself the king. Now, didn't you not know about this? And this is the 100% key for what's happening now in Kings. Here is David, an incredible warrior. Here is David, an incredible leader in battle. Here's David, who amasses this insane fortune to be able to build the temple. Here's David, who also writes incredible psalms and writes incredible songs. David is massively talented. He's anointed. He's gifted by God. And yet, he doesn't know what's happening in his own family. We mentioned this in 2 Samuel, but this is going to play out in 1 Kings and 2 Kings in this horrible, horrible way. David is a success in almost every area of his life, except when it comes to his own family, when it comes to being a dad. How do we see this in chapter 1? How we see this is he doesn't even know what his kids are doing. Remember back when Absalom, David didn't even call him my son. He called him the young man Absalom until after Absalom had died. One would think, or even that horrible story of Absalom's sister Tamar being raped by her brother, and David doing nothing about this. What we have here is Adonijah making himself king, and David, he knows nothing about this. What has to happen here then is that Bathsheba and Nathan have to kind of basically plot to get David to do the right thing, to announce Solomon as the king. Now, again, if he was paying attention to his family, David would have seen this coming. So what happens? What happens is he announces, he does the right thing, but he has to be brought to that place. Because for as gifted as David is, as anointed as David is, when it comes to being a dad, when it comes to being a father, he in many ways is a failure. He doesn't know what's happening in his own home. And this is going to play out in the next number of chapters as we see Solomon. Now, here we have Solomon in 1 Kings 1, and he's just beginning. He's just going to start in this whole thing. But in 2 Chronicles chapter 1, we have this big moment we're not going to get to in 1 Kings until chapter 3. But here we have 2 Chronicles chapter 1, where God asks, Solomon, what do you want me to do for you? And Solomon asks for wisdom, and God gives him wisdom. Now, people will ask oftentimes, how is it that Solomon could be one of the wisest people at the beginning and is a great fool at the end? Well, what we see is, he doesn't even start out incredibly wise, at least when it comes to 2 Chronicles. What does he do immediately? In 2 Chronicles, Solomon gets wisdom, and then he begins to amass treasures. He begins to amass even this, it's a small point, but it's a pretty critical point. At the end of chapter one, it says that Solomon had horses imported from Egypt and Coo. Now, remember that this is in direct disobedience to Deuteronomy chapter 17, verse 16, where it said about the king of Israel, he shall not multiply horses for himself, nor cause the people to return to Egypt to multiply horses, for the Lord has said to you, you shall not return that way again. And yet, here is Solomon, who right after he has been prayed for the gift of wisdom and been given the gift of wisdom, is not good. You can be wise and disobedient. It's one of the reasons why wisdom is a great gift. Wisdom is a great virtue. But obedience is even more powerful. And this is what's going to happen. This is going to be the undoing of Solomon. He will have great wisdom. And there will be a number of times when he can demonstrate that wisdom on the stage. But he is wise and not obedient. He can be wise and not good. We realize this, like even think of Satan. Here's Lucifer. Lucifer, who is one of the most powerful, most beautiful, most intelligent of all of the angels. And what does he do? He turns away from the Lord. It's possible to be wise, but not good. It's possible to be beautiful, but not good. It's possible to be strong and courageous, but not good. And here is Solomon, who at the very beginning of 2 Chronicles reveals himself. Thus, he's been blessed by the Lord with wisdom, but he already shows a streak of disobedience. And this is what's going to play out for the rest of his life. Yes, there are moments of wisdom. That is a gift. So good. But also, there is a streak of disobedience and a streak where Solomon does not do the right. And so one of the things we always have to say is, okay, Lord, we've all been given gifts. We've all been given these opportunities to exercise the gifts that God has given to us. And yet we all also have to recognize that in the midst of all the gifts you've given me, Lord, they don't mean anything unless I exercise them in accordance with your will. That all the power I might have, all the wealth I might have, the health or beauty or strength or wisdom that I might have, they can all lead me somewhere to a dark place if I don't use them to accomplish your will. This is one of the keys of scripture, is that God says, I desire obedience, not sacrifice. So in all things, we've been gifted. You've been gifted. You've been gifted. You've been blessed by the Lord. And now we say, okay, God, how do you want me to use your blessings to serve you and to help the people around me? We got to pray for that, because without God's grace, we can't do it. And so please pray for each other. I am praying for you. Please pray for me. My name is Father Mike. I cannot wait to see you tomorrow. God bless.

0: that was day 143 of Bible in a Year with Father Mike Schmitz. And now we'd like to share audio from a video called Watch Out for These Red Flags in Your Relationships with Jackie Angel from the Ascension Presents YouTube channel.
1: Hey everyone, my name is Jackie Angel with Ascension Presents, and today we're going to talk about red flags in a relationship. What are some big red flags? I would say an overall question that you should ask yourself in any relationship, even if a family, there are certain things that you can definitely have boundaries with certain family members if some of these things are present. But ask yourself in the friendship, in the relationships that you choose, like friendships or romantic relationships, if these red flags are present, get out. And if they're present in a family relationship, then you definitely need to put up boundaries. An overall good question to ask is, in this relationship, does this relationship help you to be freer or less free? Is this relationship life-giving or is it life-sucking? Do you experience peace and joy in this relationship, or do you kind of feel that like constant ick in your stomach, like this, like there's something not right? We're going to start with like the major red flags of a relationship and maybe go down to things that maybe aren't as obvious, but some of these bigger questions, if you say yes to any of these are red flags. Okay. So does this person abuse you physically, emotionally, verbally, or sexually? This is a major red flag. Get out of this romantic relationship, or don't put up with this in a friendship. Do they pressure you to sin or make fun of you for not sinning? Do they call you names because they call you prude because you won't do sexual things? Do they make you feel guilty for not getting drunk or drinking with them? Do they pressure you to see a bad movie or watch pornography? Do they pressure you to live with them? I would say specifically in a romantic relationship, are you with them because you feel pressured or coerced? Are you afraid? Or maybe even a friendship, I guess that could happen too, where you're really only friends because you're afraid. Maybe you're afraid that maybe they're gonna do something bad to me. I've also dealt with people who don't want to leave a relationship because the person has manipulated them or threatened them. Like, I'm going to hurt myself if you leave me. You guys, now this is a tactic of manipulation. Do not stand for it. Get out, okay? Because you are being manipulated. For some reason, Netflix had a bunch of people who were like narcissistic sociopaths, like the Tinder swindler. I guess maybe another question is, are they asking you for tens of thousands of dollars and you feel pressured to give them money, like Tinder swindler? Do you feel like you are being used as an object for their pleasure? That might be in a romantic relationship or even in a friendship, I guess. Or do you feel like you're being used? I can tell if someone is being manipulative if they don't like you because of something, but then all of a sudden you become useful for them, or and they can use you, like, maybe you've grown in popularity or something or money or whatever. And then they use you, like they didn't like you before, but all of a sudden you become useful. That is a toxic relationship. Okay. So you are being used. So get out. In a friendship or romantic relationship, are you afraid of bringing up tough issues, annoyances, frustrations for fear that they might get defensive, lash out at you, or shut down, or maybe break up with you? That is not good, especially if you're thinking about marrying this person till death do you part. If you can't bring up tough things, that is a major, major red flag. Like, if you're afraid, that's not good. Do you feel like you're walking on eggshells with what you say or do for fear they might break up with you or might break off your friendship with you? Again, that's a toxic relationship. Are you afraid to show your weaknesses because they expect you to be perfect? Do you have that constant hit of anxiety in your belly, whether you are with them or apart from them? Do you feel that anxiety when you think of marrying them? Now, I'm not talking about clinical anxiety. I'm talking about situational anxiety. But our friend, Dr. Gregor Bataro, who is a Catholic therapist, I asked him about this because I've had young people say, Jackie, you say pit in the stomach, but how about those of us who have constant anxiety? And he said to me, Dr. Bataro said to me, the thing is, even if you have constant anxiety, you still can have peace about a friendship or a relationship, and you still are able to discern the person. Okay. So I will just say that. Are you confused about the relationship constantly? Do you go back and forth about whether or not, if this is a romantic relationship, about whether or not they're one? Like, are you constantly confused? Confusion is not good. All right. Are you free to be your true self? Do you feel loved in who you are, even in your weaknesses? Do you feel challenged to be a better, holier person? Are you free to be childlike, to laugh, to have joy with your friend or significant other? Do you feel challenged spiritually, intellectually, emotionally, and physically? Is your relationship healing? Is their love helping you to deal with issues of the past without them being a savior to you? Rather, they point you to the savior for healing. Are you willing to spend, this is for people who are discerning marriage with a person, are you willing to spend 24 hours, 7 days a week with this person for the rest of your life? I feel like COVID, a lot of separations and divorces happened during COVID because people were stuck with someone for 24/7, right? And they realized like, oh, wow, I really don't like being with this person all the time. Like, I actually really like them being gone for a week at a time or whatever it was. Like, people realize like, wow, I don't really like this person. Maybe I like the idea of them. If you're discerning marriage, are they your best friend with whom you have romance? And I wrote a blog called The Devil Wants You to Settle in Your Relationship. Because the devil does want you to be just miserable. Like, God does not want you to be miserable. God wants you to be fully alive. He came that we might have life and life in abundance. And our friendships and even our romantic relationships are going to either help us be more free or they are going to give us that anxiety. They're not going to help us be free. In fact, I just know people, and I'm sure you know people, that when they're in bad relationships, toxic relationships, manipulative relationships, you see the change in your friend. You see the change, or maybe it's happened to you. You see like, oh my gosh, I wasn't myself. I became somebody else. So I hope these have helped. Maybe you discern, and I'll repost these questions so you can reread them. Because they're not just for romantic relationships. They can also be for friendships. There are definitely times in our life that sometimes our friendships just have to go. Or if we realize they are toxic relationships, we have to have boundaries. Because there are so many amazing people out there and so many good friends. I am a big proponent of don't waste your time. You guys, life is short. Don't waste your time with toxic people, okay? But not even necessarily toxic people. It could be a good person, especially if it's in someone you're discerning marriage with. It could be a great person, but literally when you think about marrying them, it makes you want to throw up, okay? They could check off all the boxes, but you're only in the relationship because you're afraid of breaking up with them because you're afraid of this, this, and this, okay? You're afraid of being alone. You're afraid no one's going to love you. Like, those are not a reason to stay in a relationship. So I hope this video helped you, and I want to pray that you have good relationships, good friendships, good romantic relationships that hopefully lead you, if you're called to marriage, to an amazing, life-giving, beautiful marriage. Pray for me. I'll pray for you from Ascension Presents. God bless.
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3: 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Father Mike Schmitz takes you through the Catechism of the Catholic Church. 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
0: 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Today, Father Mike walks us through the in-brief summary points of this article in the Catechism, and we'll end with an explanation of the meaning and significance of the word, Amen.
4: Hi, my name is Father Mike Schmitz, and you're listening to the Catechism in a Year, where we encounter God's plan of sheer goodness for us, revealed in Scripture and passed down through the tradition of the Catholic faith. The Catechism in a Year is provided by Ascension, who produced and funded this program. In 365 days, we'll read through the Catechism of the Catholic Church, discovering our identity in God's family as we journey together toward our heavenly home. It is day 143, you guys. We are concluding today, Pillar 1, the Creed, which is, I think, is pretty awesome. So congratulations, you guys. We're reading paragraphs 1051 to 1065. So 1051 starts out with nuggets, right? 1051 until 1060, those are all nuggets. So it's a little nugget day. But if you have your catechism in front of you, You'll see that after the nuggets, we have a last section from paragraphs 1061 to 1065 on the word amen. And so we're going to talk about what the word amen means. We're also going to talk about not just what it means in itself, but also what it is when we say the word amen. Also, Jesus Christ himself is the amen. He is the definitive amen of the Father's love for us. But before we go into the amen, we also have to talk about, as we noted, we talk about the nuggets. And the nuggets are all the way back to the fact that when we die, we are immediately judged. We get heaven or hell or purified to enter into heaven. And then there's that last day in which all the dead will rise and everything will be all in all in Jesus Christ and God, the Father, Son, and Holy Spirit. You guys, as we launch into this day, let's say a prayer and just ask the Lord to come and meet us with his grace and with his truth and with his life. Father in heaven, we thank you so much. We give you praise and glory. Thank you for bringing us here to this day. Thank you for bringing us here to this moment. Thank you for bringing us here all the way through Pillar One. We ask that you please, as we prepare ourselves for our death, as we prepare ourselves to give you our ultimate and final amen, that we trust in your amen of faithfulness, our amen of belief, but your amen of faithfulness, that we can trust who you are because you are the God of the amen. You are the God of truth. You are the God who is faithful. And so as we once again reflect on these nuggets of what it is to die in you, Jesus Christ, we ask that you please come and meet us because you, Christ, are the Father's definitive amen. You're the Father's definitive word. You're the Father's definitive truth. Help us to give our amen to you. In Jesus' name we pray. In the name of the Father and of the Son and of the Holy Spirit. Amen. As I said, it's day 143. We are reading paragraphs 1051 to 1065. In brief, every man receives his eternal recompense in his immortal soul from the moment of his death in a particular judgment by Christ, the judge of the living and the dead. As Pope Paul VI stated, we believe that the souls of all who die in Christ's grace are the people of God beyond death. On the day of resurrection, death will be definitively conquered when these souls will be reunited with their bodies. Pope Paul VI further stated, we believe that the multitude of those gathered around Jesus and Mary in paradise forms the church of heaven, where in eternal blessedness they see God as he is, and where they are also, to various degrees, associated with the holy angels in the divine governance exercised by Christ in glory, by interceding for us and helping our weakness by their fraternal concern. Those who die in God's grace and friendship, imperfectly purified, although they are assured of their eternal salvation, undergo a purification after death, so as to achieve the holiness necessary to enter the joy of God. By virtue of the communion of saints, the Church commends the dead to God's mercy and offers her prayers, especially the holy sacrifice of the Eucharist, on their behalf. Following the example of Christ, the Church warns the faithful of the sad and lamentable reality of eternal death, also called hell. Hell's principal punishment consists of eternal separation from God, in whom alone man can have the life and happiness for which he was created and for which he longs. The Church prays that no one should be lost. Lord, let me never be parted from you. If it is true that no one can save himself, it is also true that God desires all men to be saved, and that for him all things are possible. The Second Council of Lyon stated, the Holy Roman Church firmly believes and confesses that on the day of judgment, all men will appear in their own bodies before Christ's tribunal to render an account of their own deeds. At the end of time, the kingdom of God will come in its fullness. Then the just will reign with Christ forever, glorified in body and soul, and the material universe itself will be transformed. God will then be all in all in eternal life. Amen. The Creed, like the last book of the Bible, ends with the Hebrew word amen. This word frequently concludes prayers in the New Testament. The Church likewise ends her prayers with amen. In Hebrew, amen comes from the same root as the word believe. This root expresses solidity, trustworthiness, faithfulness. And so we can understand why amen may express both God's faithfulness towards us and our trust in him. In the book of the prophet Isaiah, we find the expression God of truth, literally God of the amen. That is, the God who is faithful to his promises. Isaiah 65 states, he who blesses himself in the land shall bless himself by the God of truth. Amen. Our Lord often used the word amen, sometimes repeated, to emphasize the trustworthiness of his teaching, his authority founded on God's truth. Thus, the Creed's final amen repeats and confirms its first words, I believe. To believe is to say amen to God's words, promises, and commandments. To entrust oneself completely to Him who is the amen of infinite love and perfect faithfulness. The Christian's everyday life will then be the amen to the I believe of our baptismal profession of faith, as St. Augustine stated, "May your creed be for you as a mirror. Look at yourself in it to see if you believe everything you say you believe, and rejoice in your faith each day." Jesus Christ Himself is the amen. He is the definitive amen of the Father's love for us. He takes up and completes our amen to the Father. As 2 Corinthians states, "For all the promises of God find their yes in Him. That is why we utter the amen through Him to the glory of God." And in the Roman Missal we pray, "Through Him and with Him and in Him, O God, Almighty Father, in the unity of the Holy Spirit, all glory and honor is yours forever and ever. Amen." All right, so there we have it. The conclusion to the creed, the conclusion to pillar one. Oh my gosh, you guys. Let's just recap quickly from 10:51 to 10:60. We do have, again, our nuggets for today, which I just want to highlight the fact that, yes, here's what we believe. We truly believe that at the moment of our death, we receive our eternal recompense in our immortal soul. Right? Death is the separation of soul and body. Little recap there. Death is the separation of body and soul. In that immediate moment, we stand before our Lord and God, and we get what we've chosen. I would say this. I would say a great spiritual practice for every one of us, every single one of us, would be to imagine our death on a regular basis. I would say at least once a week, if not every day. I really mean that. To imagine not just like the death, whoever we are on this earth, but imagine the moment after our death. Well, we come before God face to face. And what would His face look like? As we come before our Lord and He sees us and He looks up and His gaze rests upon us and our gaze rests upon Him. Is that look upon His face one of pure joy? Is that look upon the Lord's face one of just absolute thankfulness and praise and joy and good fatherly pride in the fact that we've done it, that He can look at us with joy as we stand before Him at the moment after our death, and He can say to us, "Well done, good and faithful servant. Come, receive your master's joy. Enter into your master's joy." Or when we stand face to face with God, will He look up and see us and know us as we are and love us so deeply? But will there be pain in His face? Will there be sorrow on His face as He looks at us and sees what we've chosen? And we stand before God in His goodness and His beauty and His love. Will He look at us and say, "Oh, I know. That's what you've chosen. You've chosen not me." And we look upon Him and realize, "I've chosen not Him. I had a whole life. I had an entire life to choose Him, and I didn't. I had an entire life to say yes to God, my Father, God, my Savior, God, the Holy Spirit who dwells in me and through baptism and confirmation. Every time I pray and ask the Father for the Holy Spirit in Jesus' name, He gives it. I had all of those chances to just simply say, "I'm sorry. Please, Father, help me." And I didn't. Well, look upon the Father's face. Look upon the face of our judge, Jesus Christ, the Son, who is the judge of the living and the dead. And His face will be sad, sorrowful, grieved, and we'll walk away, never to enter His presence ever, ever again. Never to gaze upon goodness ever again. Never to experience love ever again. It's worth it. It's worth meditating on our death. It's worth meditating on that moment right after our death. Will we stand before God and He'd break into a smile of joy? "Well done. Through all the weakness and all the pain and all the suffering, you realize it's all worth it." In fact, was it St. Teresa of Avila who said at the end of our life, when we get to heaven, even the most miserable, most horrible of our lives, most painful and suffering filled life will seem like a night in a bad motel. I hope so. I hope so. Or will we stand before the Lord and see that sorrow in His eyes and feel nothing but regret, feel nothing but resentment towards Him? And know that when we walk away, we will never again see goodness. I hope and I pray that for myself, we have the grace, that I have the grace of final perseverance. I hope that you have the grace of final perseverance. It is something to pray for on a regular basis. It's one of the things we're praying for when we pray the Hail Mary. We pray, Holy Mary, Mother of God, pray for us sinners now and at the hour of our death. That grace of final perseverance is necessary for all of us. When I say final perseverance, what I'm referring to is this particular grace, right? It is unique. It's part of what, obviously, God's goodness, God's plan, God's love for us. But it's that grace of, in that moment of death, being able to choose the Lord. And I remember years ago, my parish priest, he had shared the story of a man who had committed himself to, at least, the very least, praying the Hail Mary three times every single day. And this man did not live a life close to the Lord. He lived a life very far from God. But every day he prayed the Hail Mary three times a day. And he prayed that at the hour of his death, a priest would be at his side. That was the prayer. That was the intention of those three Hail Marys, that he'd have a happy death, essentially. That at the hour of his death, and it wasn't like he didn't try. I mean, he tried, but he failed so miserably, failed so regularly. At one point, he was in the hospital and he was actively dying. And my priest came to his bedside and his father gave him confession, right? He went to confession. He gave him the anointing of the sick, gave him viaticum, like the last time he ever received the Holy Communion. And this man, he said this, he said, "Father, I have lived such a bad life. I've lived so far away from the Lord, but I prayed the Hail Mary every day, three Hail Marys every day, that when I died, I wouldn't die alone, but there a priest would come and he would give me God's grace." And my priest from when I was a child, father, looked at him and he said, "And here I am." We're praying for that grace in our lives. And that's what, you know, in so many ways, to be able to close our eyes and say amen. That word, you know, as it says in 1062 in Hebrew, amen comes from the same root as the word believe. And so the root expresses solidity, trustworthiness, faithfulness. And so amen both expresses God's faithfulness to us and our trust in him. In fact, I always say that in so many ways, I mean, yes, amen means believe. And it mirrors the beginning of the creed where we say, "I believe in one God, the Father Almighty." Of course, I believe in God, the Father Almighty. Yes, I believe in that. The end, amen. But amen, in so many ways, captures something so much deeper. And the phrase that I love to hear in my heart when I say the word amen, of course, which means I believe, is the words, "I stake my life on it." That whenever we say amen, like, "And I stake my life on this." So we get to the end of the creed today and we say, "I believe all these things and I stake my life on it. Amen. I believe," but it's not just I intellectually believe, but it's like my whole self is wrapped up in this. "I stake my life on this." Same thing when it comes to receiving our Lord in the Eucharist. The priest or the extraordinary minister of Holy Communion raises the body of Christ aloft and says, "The body of Christ." And we say, "Amen." What I always think of is, not, again, yes, it's "I believe," but in such a deeper way, it means, "I stake my life on that. I stake my life on this truth that you, God, are faithful. You are the God of truth. And that is truly you. You are truly present in the Eucharist." And so when I say amen, I'm saying, I realize that if you are not present in the Eucharist, then I am worshiping a piece of bread. I am worshiping something that doesn't deserve worship. And so literally, truly, I'm committing the worst form of idolatry. So I'm staking my life on this every time I come forward and receive Holy Communion. It's so powerful. It's such a real thing, because this amen causes us, when it's more than just "I believe." I mean, of course, again, let me reiterate, it does mean "I believe," but when it means more than just simply "I believe" intellectually, it's what St. Augustine said: "May your creed be for you as a mirror. Look at yourself in it to see if you believe everything you say you believe, and rejoice in your faith each day." Let's just praise God for a moment before we conclude this pillar of the creed and move on to the pillar of how we worship the liturgy. And recognize that Jesus Christ is the amen. You know, God is the God of truth, meaning the God of the amen. Jesus Christ is the definitive amen of the Father's love for us. And he takes up and completes our amen to the Father. And so we just give God praise. Yes, at the end of every day, every week, at the end of our life, we will see God face to face. We'll see him as he is, and we will know ourselves as we are. We will know what we've chosen. We pray that God gives us the grace of final perseverance. Holy Mary, Mother of God, pray for us sinners now and at the hour of our death. Amen. Give us that grace of final perseverance. Amen. Let there be a priest at our bedside to give us the anointing of the sick, reconciliation, viaticum. Amen. I am praying for you. Please pray for me. My name is Father Mike. I cannot wait to see you tomorrow. God bless and

0: was day 143 of Catechism in a Year with Father Mike Schmitz. And now we'd like to share audio from a video called Why Is It a Mortal Sin? Skipping Mass and Communion Without Confession with Father Mike from the Ascension Presents YouTube channel.
1: Hi, my name is Father Mike Schmitz, and this is Ascension Presents. So a young man had emailed me recently, and he asked about what's the big deal? A lot of questions, but here are the two. One was, what's the big deal? Like, why would intentionally skipping Mass on Sunday or Holy Days of Obligation, why would that be a mortal sin? Like, why that has the weight of a mortal sin? The second question was, I'll just go to the first one. Here's a shortish answer. Here's the briefest of answers that I can offer of why would skipping Mass on Sunday be a mortal sin? The kind of sin that like separates us from God. Because one of the things that happens is we think, well, no, I made another video about this, but we sometimes reduce sin to what hurts to someone else or what seems to be a massive kind of rebellion against God. And we forget that the original sin that's in Genesis chapter 3 involved eating a piece of fruit that God had commanded us not to eat. And you recognize that, okay, in that doesn't seem like that caused the fall of the entire world. Yes. Why? Because at the heart of sin, we have this one declaration. I've said it before. The heart of sin is, God, I know what you want me to do. I don't care. I want to do what I want to do. Again, every sin comes down to that. God, I know what you want me to do. I don't care. I'm going to do what I want to do. And when it comes to worship, when it comes to Mass, recognize this. There's only

bread, which is code for the Eucharist. I mean, that's it. It goes all the way back to the foundations and founding of Christianity, that this is both God's command to us, and it is what we need to give him. We need to offer him worship. That's what he deserves, okay? So here's the thing. Why is it a mortal sin to intentionally skip Mass on Sunday or Holy Day's obligation? It's because what I'm saying is, okay, God, you've asked me this one thing. I mean, honestly, when it comes down to it, is there any better test of whether I truly belong to God than if I'm willing to give up 1 hour a week that's devoted to him? I mean, let's really have a gut check here in that sense of like, oh, no, but I love him on my own terms. Then if you love God on your own terms, you don't love God, you love yourself. I mean, that's just the fact of the matter, right? Like, no, I like to worship him this way. If you like to worship him the way you created, then you're not worshiping God, you're worshiping yourself. And that's what it's, the fact of the matter at the end of the day. The test, the challenge, the invitation, the command that God has given us is, okay, worship me in this way. It doesn't actually cost a lot, but it will reveal a lot. And what it reveals is, when it comes to that moment of truth, if it comes around every weekend, every Sunday, am I first in your heart or am I not? Yes, it's true that people can show up for Mass every Sunday and God isn't the first in their heart. But it is not true that someone can know that God wants them to show up for Mass on Sunday and they choose not to, and for him to be first in their heart. Does that make some sense? That's the stakes we're at right now. There's only two ways to love God. Following his commandments by obeying him and by worshiping him. If we don't obey him in how we want, has asked to be worshiped, then what we're saying is, I know what you want. I don't care. I want to do what I want to do. Second question he asked was, hope that makes sense. The second question he asked was, I don't think you should have to go to confession before you go to receive Holy Communion. Because if any of us are aware of a mortal sin, again, serious sin, then the actual thing is you have to go to confession before receiving Holy Communion. And he's like, I don't know how the church can set this precedent. And well, it wasn't even the church who set the precedent. Jesus himself, he says, if you're on your way to the altar to offer your gift at the altar, this is even in Jewish worship. If you're on the way to offer the gift at your altar, but you realize, you have something against your brother, first go be reconciled with your brother and then come offer your gift on the altar. So Jesus makes it pretty clear that before you approach the altar, yeah, you should probably be reconciled with the people that you are not reconciled with. St. Paul expands that and directly to the Eucharist. In 1 Corinthians chapter 11, I believe, he talks about those who are receiving communion, the Eucharist, unworthily. And he says they're guilty of the blood of Christ. Basically, that they're guilty of his murder. Like, this is how serious it is. If we don't go to confession, we have mortal sin, and we receive communion without first going to confession, Scripture says we're guilty of the murder of Jesus. His blood is on our hands. So okay, this isn't like this kind of rule the church made up so the church could force you guys go back to confession. It's the very heart of it. Why? Because it's all about relationship. We first have to be reconciled before we can receive communion. But I thought communion, it heals things, and communion strengthens things. Communion even forgives venial sins. Yes, it does. But let's put it in the context of relationship. Here's a husband and wife, Jack and Jill. And at one point, Jack does something that really violates his relationship with his wife. It's a serious thing, right? Doesn't matter what it is. But there's been a serious breach of trust, serious brokenness in the relationship. Jack could say, well, you know what? In this moment, I want to enter into the sexual embrace with my wife, because the sexual embrace is the most intimate moment of our lives. And it's always strengthened us in the past. It's actually sacrament. It's a moment, or it's an expression of the sacrament that strengthens us and deepens love and heals us. Like, yes, it does that. But if he were to simply, without apologizing, without being reconciled with his wife, enter into that sexual embrace, that intimate of intimate moments, that would do the opposite of heal them. It would, in fact, further injure them. What Jack would have to do is he would have to first reconcile with Jill. And only then could they possibly enter into the sexual embrace, that intimate of moments. Something similar is true when it comes to confession and Holy Communion. If I recognize that I've said no to the Lord in a definitive way, mortal sin, not according to your standards or my standards, but according to the standards the church offers us, if I recognize I've done that, then I need to go to confession and be reconciled with the church and with the Lord through reconciliation. And then I can approach that most intimate of moments where we have communion with our Lord Jesus in the Eucharist. Mass on Sunday, super important. It's going to kind of be the thing. It's the test every week we get. Is God first in my heart or not? And secondly, if I'm aware of serious sin, I have to go to confession first, or else

0: violation of that trust. I'd be forcing myself upon our Lord Jesus, who loves you, but we first need, he needs us to be reconciled to him before we can enter into communion with him. I hope this makes sense. And you guys, I'm just, I don't know, just excited to talk to you. Thanks again. Hope you're doing well. I don't know. From all of us here at Ascension Presents, my name is Father Mike. God bless.
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0: Catholic Connection with Teresa Tamio, The Miracle Hunter with Michael O'Neill, and more. 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
5: We Catholics have been given an incredible gift, the papacy, established by Christ himself while he walked on this earth. 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He gave us Peter and his successors to teach with authority and to shepherd with divine mandate. The Pope is the principle of unity in the Church. No Pope, no unity. It's that simple. Christ came to redeem us from sin, but only if we believe and obey him. That obedience is not abstract. It is concrete. It means following Peter.
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7: Atheistic scientists claim we don't need God to explain the universe because science is sufficient to get the job done. But is this true? The answer is no, and here's the reason. Science could never negate the need for God because it can't give an exhaustive explanation of the universe. First, it relies on the inductive method in order to validate its hypotheses. As such, scientists can never be certain they've discovered every piece of data necessary to give a complete explanation. They must always be open to discovering something new that could alter their current theory. Furthermore, science presupposes an existing universe to observe and explain. Thus, it could never explain why the universe exists in the first place rather than not. Science has explanatory power, but not enough power to negate the need for God. I'm Carlo Broussard with a Ready Reason for Catholic Answers, Catholic.com.
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9: Queen of Heaven, rejoice. Alleluia.
10: The Son, it was your privilege to bear. Alleluia.
9: Has risen as he said. Alleluia.
10: Pray God for us. Alleluia.
9: Rejoice and be glad, O Virgin Mary. Alleluia. Let us pray, O God.
10: Thou hast peace to give joy to the world through the resurrection of thy Son, our Lord Jesus Christ. Grant, we beseech thee, that through the mediation of the Virgin Mary, his mother, we may come to possess the joys of life everlasting through the same Christ our Lord.

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1: 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Faithful Catholic priests answering questions for believers and those seeking truth. Ask a priest, because Father knows best. And now, your host, Rudy Carlos.
2: Blessed be the holy name of Jesus. Welcome back to Ask a Priest Live on this Memorial Day. Hope you're having a good day today. If you're watching us here, thanks for joining us. Make sure to say a prayer for all the faithful departed military members today. But today we're going to have a really good show. We're going to have lots of fantastic questions, including this one about answering the criticisms of a Protestant about baptismal fees and such. Baptismal fees. Don't get me started on those. Especially when you're getting ready to get married and you have to go and get a copy of your baptismal records and they charge you like $50. Like, that's just absurd. But that's one of many questions we'll answer today. This is a pre-recorded show, so we won't be taking any live questions today. But feel free to send them in to priests, that's priests with an S at the end, at thestationofthecross.com. That's a surefire way that you could send your questions in today. Priests at thestationofthecross.com. But to answer your questions this hour, welcome back Father Christopher Mahar. He's the current pastor at St. Augustine Catholic Church in Providence, Rhode Island. And it's good to have you here again, Father.
3: Thank you, Rudy. It's great to be back on the show.
2: Amen, amen. Well, let's jump into it. This one came in from Ad Gloriam Jesu, and they're asking, Father, how should I answer an evangelical about how some parishes ask for baptismal fees and such? And also, what's your personal opinion about this, by the way, about charging administrative fees for these things? They say, Lord bless you, and peace of the Lord be with you.
3: Amen. Thank you. That's a great question, Rudy. So first and foremost, there's no fee for sacraments. We don't charge money for celebration of the Lord's mysteries. So that's actually simony. We get that from the Acts of the Apostles when Simon, the magician, wants to offer the apostles money so he can have the power to give people the gift of the Holy Spirit. And St. Peter says to him, you've made a huge mistake, my friend. You need to pray that the Lord will not condemn you for that. And so we get the word simony from that. So there is no selling of religious gifts and graces by God. What is, I think, important to consider is that there are lots of people that have to be paid to work in the church and to do administration. There's lots of time that it takes to do these things. And so there's electrical bills that have to be paid. If you're going to have a wedding in a church, if you're going to have services in a church, has to pay the bills, right? So sometimes those things have to be passed on by asking people to participate financially and to help the church out. With that said, I think it's important to recognize that I don't know a single priest, and I certainly wouldn't do it myself, who would require somebody who's not able to pay money to do that. Like we have had funerals before which is very expensive. A funeral today is very expensive. We've had funerals where the family has said, we don't know what to do. We don't have the means. And we said, look, we're going to help you out. Like, don't worry. We're going to take care of this. So that does happen frequently. I think recently Pope Francis, several years ago, lowered the cost or eliminated the cost for annulments for those who weren't to pay the minimum for that. So again, that's a lot of administrative work for an annulment, and it takes a lot of time, and that there are lots of employees in the church that have to help with that process. So there is a necessity to have something given to help to pay for them. But again, when somebody can't, we simply waive it. I think that's important to remember. Hopefully that's a good answer to your question.
2: Thank you, Ad Gloriam Jesu. Yeah, we don't charge for the actual sacraments. It's always the other things that are surrounding that. So good little apologetics question to get us started here. Thank you very much. L217 asks, if bad things and suffering are happening in someone's life, is it demonic? And does it mean that God is displeased with them? Why would God not provide good things that they need and then they ask for in prayer? I believe this is actually, L127 is asking personally. We had a few questions from L127. But what do you think about this, Father?
3: So it's a great question. So it's really asking about the nature and the origin of evil, right? So why do bad things happen to good people? Is it always demonic? I would say certainly sometimes it is, right? Sometimes the evil that we suffer is directly demonic. Other times it's not so clear. Like, so the catechism is very clear about saying that when it comes to the question of evil, there are many, many factors of our Catholic faith that inform that reality that can help us shed some light on it, but there are no quick answers, right? So it says it's the fall of humanity. The redemption is an answer to that question in Jesus becoming man, the sending forth of the Holy Spirit, the foundation of the church. These are all things that God is responding to when it comes to the question of evil. But the second part of the question is really important. Does it mean that God's upset or God is kind of shunning the person who's experiencing the evil? Let's look to our Lord. Like, certainly the God the Father never shuns Jesus or condemns Jesus. He Jesus experiences tremendous evil. In the Acts of the Apostles, which we're reading right now in the Easter season, the apostles, these men and people that are trying to share the faith, experience tremendous evil in their lives. They're arrested, they're beaten, beheaded, they're killed, they're martyred. All these things God, for some mysterious reason, allowed to happen and brought great good out of it. And so it is the question of evil is a very complicated and powerful thing to ponder. But all immersed in that answer to why things like that happen is the mercy and the love and the grace of God, specifically in the incarnation of Christ and his willingness to suffer and die for us. And so it's a great question to talk about. There are books written on the subject, and there are many people that have spoken for a long time about that very question, many of the saints.
2: Yeah, definitely. You know, one thing that stands out about this question, I've heard it said before also, that God will, he'll use those opportunities, obviously, to bring that person closer. But I've also heard that there are suffering souls that are possessed, for instance, or that suffer from, the attacks of the demons. In a way for them to offer up that suffering. What do you think about that, Father? That seems kind of extreme.
3: It does indeed, yeah. So it's possible, right? The devil can be allowed to do by God what he wants to do. It can be forbidden by God from doing what he wants to do. So let's remember who's all powerful. It's not, that's for sure. God is all powerful. So it has a case in the history of the church that there are people possessed by that God has allowed that to happen and healed and exercised and received healing and a new beginning. Why will that to happen? It's a very mystery. I don't understand it, but I think it's very uncommon. It's very rare. Wouldn't be like the constantly allowing this kind of activity.
2: Yeah, definitely. L127, please be assured of our prayers. We're going to be praying for you, friend. It's tough. It's a tough situation to be in when you're praying and not receiving those answers to prayers. Maybe that in its own sense is an answer, just to persevere and to be patient. But we'll be praying for you. It's tough either way. All right. So we are doing a pre-record this the Memorial Day. So we won't be taking any of the live questions today. This is a pre-recorded message. A pre-recorded episode. So we're going to continue with the questions that have been sent to us from our email account. This one came in from Matthew Cohen. He says, Father, can you eat meat on Fridays outside of Lent?
3: Great question. Yeah, so more recently in the church and the practice of our faith, it is possible to not observe the Lenten fast that's required, that we do not eat meat on Fridays. So we are allowed to eat meat on Fridays, but, and this is the caveat that a lot of people miss, in place of that, you would have to make some kind of a sacrifice that would be comparable to make a sacrifice on the Fridays of ordinary. I think it's just simple and basic to not eat meat. It's worked for Lent for centuries. So in practice, I don't eat meat. But for the want to, they're able to do it, that we were asked to make some other sacrifice. With that said, I mean, in our culture, is it a sacrifice today to eat fish on Friday? You have like these really delicious dishes of hamster scallops. So, I mean, the meals you can get at a restaurant or make in your home, perhaps are even tasty and more enjoyable to eat than a good steak. So making a good sacrificial practice in some other way. A lot of times I'll suggest fasting from media, like on Friday, maybe less FaceTime or screen time. You know, what are the things that you really enjoy that are legitimate pleasures that you could do without on a Friday? But make it a good sacrifice. And we're called to be sacrificial in the church, especially on Friday. Consider what the Lord is asking of you. But I think grace is not eating meat on Fridays as well.
2: Amen. It's time to take the sardine pill. That's actually pretty penitential. A good suggestion there. Thank you, Matthew Cohen, for that question. We're going to take a quick break here and continue answering your questions, including this one that came in from Front Seat Thoughts asking, if a Catholic owns a business, should they be hosting Protestant services there? Great question. We'll answer that on the other side of the break. We're not taking live questions today. This is a pre-recorded episode for Memorial Day, but you can still send in your questions to priests@thestationofthecross.com.
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2: Blessed be the holy name of Jesus. Welcome back to Ask a Priest Live. We have Father Christopher Mahar joining us today. He's answering all of your questions this hour. If you're just tuning in, though, This is a pre-recorded show. We're off for Memorial Day, so please make sure to pray for the faithful departed military members today on Memorial Day. But we had a great question come in from Front Seat Thoughts. By the way, great handle. That's really funny. They're asking, if a Catholic owns a business, is it sinful for them, Father, to host a praise and worship night that's put on by a Protestant church in their business? What do you think about this? It's a pretty interesting question.
3: Yeah. It's a great question. Yeah. Right. So what is our participation in allowing our brothers and sisters in Christ that are not Catholic? But also, I think it opens up a further question. What is the responsibility of a business owner and how do they cooperate or not with what's happening in their business? Praise and worship is worshiping and praising God. It sounds very beautiful on its face value. We want to accept that. I want to say that sounds like something you could certainly accept and welcome. However, like let's parse it. What if they're praying for like the demise of your church and asking that people come and join their church and they feel that practicing the Catholic faith is an offense against God? I would say no, you don't want them in your business. Another good question, right? So some of our Protestant brothers and sisters in some denominations celebrate same-sex weddings. That would not be appropriate at all for you to have a business that lets people participate in a religious ceremony that has that practice. It's not something accepted by the Roman Catholic Church, right? So what is happening in the business? You know, people do ask that question. If somebody's doing something that is considered to be immoral or unethical, certainly you wouldn't want to be sponsor for that. That's kind of a question to be parsed out for on a case-by-case basis. But it seems to me praise and worship on its own level sounds like a very wonderful thing to encourage. I would say that could be supported. But again, what is being prayed for? If you were just to discover that something was being prayed for or there was some kind of a practice of religious faith that was contrary to the Catholic faith, I would say no, you should not welcome them.
2: Yeah, definitely. I think the context really matters here. You know, the order of magnitude is different. If you had Protestants doing praise and worship at a church rather than a business, I mean, because the business isn't set aside as like a liturgical space. So in that sense, do you think that diminishes the responsibility or the liability?
3: Yeah, I think it's... So it appropriately praise and worship would happen in a church. But what is the business? Is the business a hall, a gathering hall? If that's the case, sure, I think it's acceptable. People are praising and worshiping God. Why not there? Nothing quite wrong with that, right? So only doesn't conflict with your business and what you're doing for your living.
2: Yeah, definitely. Front seat thoughts. I wonder, are you in this position right now? Are you in this situation? Let us know. I'd be interested to know. Thank you for sending in your question. Joseph Lowell over on YouTube asks, would it be sinful or at least imprudent? At the very least imprudent, he has us here, to watch movies with nudity, regardless of whether one is single or married.
3: It's a great question. Yeah. So are you specifically watching the film because it's got... I would say in all cases that would be sinful. That's the reason why you're watching the film. If you're watching a movie that's enjoyable, that's entertaining, and there is a scene of nudity in it, it's imprudent if you're seeking that out and if you're enjoying that for its own value. I would be cautious about that. Nudity can happen in films of that nature, but there could be a very good film that's well produced. That could be an unfortunate reality that they included a scene like that in there. So what is the intention of the person viewing it? And to be cautious about that. There are many guidelines. I think the United States Conference of Catholic Bishops has given some guidelines about films that are appropriate to watch and films that are not appropriate to watch. There's a lot of good resources online that can show you. And there's another service, too. It's available. I've seen many films that have been altered in this way. They actually pull those scenes out of the film. So you get a film that's been cleaned, right? So if there's a kind of a gratuitous nudity scene, really no value or purpose to be in the film, why is it there? They cut it out and simply remove that and other images that might be inappropriate. That could be something to consider as well. We have a lot of options as Christians.
2: Yeah, definitely. Let me just hype our heretical friends, the Mormons. They do have VidAngel, and that's a really good tool if you want to actually watch entertainment with your family. You should check them out. They block out offensive language. There's a lot of filters that you can actually activate with VidAngel. I've used it in the past. I don't really watch anything anymore, but yeah, you can skip all of those scenes that are, it would be imprudent to watch VidAngel. Good resource. Thank you, Joseph Lowell. Evelyn Rivera asks a really pressing question. This is, I think, a question that a lot of parents are thinking in their hearts. She says here, Jesus perspired blood in his agony in the garden over us. And that reminds me, she writes, of mothers crying over their children stepping away from the faith. Is this an opportunity to unite our suffering with some sort of similarity for, you know, meditating on our Lord's passion here? And what would be your advice, Father, in really... having a deeper understanding, or at least entering more deeply into the passion of our Lord, as we suffer the loss of our children to the world and things like that.
3: Yeah, I think it's on the money, Rudy. It's fruitful. It's very beautiful. The saints teach us that of all the things we can meditate on and the mysteries we can enter into, the passion of our Lord is perhaps the most fruitful one. So St. Teresa of Avila, my favorite saint in the church, says that for years, not for a day or a couple of weeks, but for years, she would enter into the Garden of Gethsemane. It's exactly the scene that you're describing here when Jesus is sweating blood. And she says that she felt like she could draw close to him because, and this is quite endearing and quite beautiful, she says, because he's scared, he's lonely, his friends have abandoned him. How could he possibly reject me, she says. So she finds it easy to sit next to Jesus and kneel down near him and share with him in that moment of his agony and suffering. She draws near to him. I think it's a beautiful opportunity for moms and for dads to draw close to Jesus in the Garden of Gethsemane, kneel down with him. Remember what's happening in that mystery. In that mystery, what happened at Eden, back at the beginning of time, when Adam and Eve said, no, my will be done, not yours, God. I will take the apple, I'll take the fruit, the forbidden fruit, because I want to do it. My will be done. Jesus kneels down in a very different garden and says, Father, thy will be done. And when he does that, he redeems the world. He unties the knot that Adam and Eve have tied on humanity's relationship with God. And so why not in that place might the Lord loosen the knot that's been tied, that's kept our children from participating in their faith. So certainly to meditate on the passion, to realize that our Lord loves those who have been lost and died for them. A second scene I think that's important for us to recognize for moms and dads who have perhaps experienced this difficulty of their children not practicing the faith, is the Blessed Virgin Mary when she lost Jesus for 3 days. Obviously, Jesus was well taken care of. He's the Son of God, but she didn't know where he was. She was devastated. She's experienced the exact same thing that these parents are experiencing, that this loss of a child and not knowing what will happen. After 3 days, discovering him, she was overwhelmed with joy. But might she be the one to go to and ask for help, because she knows what it's like to not have one's child nearby and close, and then she discovered him again.
2: Hey, amen. That's a, yeah, 100%. That's a really good insight. Thank you, Father. And thank you very much, Evelyn, for sending in that question. You know, the prayer of having our children reunite with us in the church is a very, very pertinent. It's close to our heart here at our apostolate here at the Station of the Cross. That's why our spring appeal was themed around Lord, save our loved ones. And if you haven't yet supported Ask a Priest Live or any of the other shows that you love here at the Station of the Cross, please let me invite you to join us at thestationofthecross.com. 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Any gift, any size is going to help us to reach our goal. I believe we're still $160,000 off of our goal here, but we're trying to reach that. If we get it by June, I believe, let me take a look here. At the beginning of June, like June 11th, I want to say, if we can reach that goal of $160,000, another generous benefactor is going to throw in a $50,000 gift on top of that. 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So thank you very much to everybody who stepped up during the spring appeal. We appreciate you. We're praying for you. All of your intentions are at the foot of the altar at the Chapel of Holy Innocents in Buffalo. 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All righty, let's continue with the questions here. LSW Benjamin writes in with a situation you may have found yourself in here, dear listener. He says, we attended a Mass in the ordinary form recently, and he's asking here, sometimes they keep us in Mass after the Mass is over, and he kind of writes about them kind of holding you hostage here to listen about a fundraiser or an organization right before the final blessing, which is kind of funny enough. That's kind of what I just did here, didn't I? I apologize, LSW Benjamin. He says, the priest introduced someone from some organization to speak before the blessing. And if you wanted the blessing, you had to wait. This isn't the first time I've had witnessed this at this parish. When did this become acceptable? And is this a little bit like the reasons why Jesus flipped the tables in the gospel? I'm not so sure about this, but what do you think, Father? Well, we're going to answer that right after the break here. Stay with us on Ask a Priest Live. This is a pre-recorded episode. We're off for Memorial Day. Hopefully you are as well and you're enjoying the day. But please make sure to remember to pray for those faithful departed service members as we remember them today on this Memorial Day. We'll be right back to answer this question. Is it okay to get, taken hostage right before the final blessing to hear about fundraising? I'm a little more lenient about this question personally. I mean, we do only exist through the generosity of our donors. So we kind of do have to do that every now and then. But we'll be right back to answer this question. Stay with us. Father Christopher Mahar joins us to answer your questions this hour.

0: Let us pray along with Raymond Leo Cardinal Burke for His Holiness Pope Leo XIV. In the name of the Father, and of the Son, and of the Holy Spirit. Amen.
1: O Holy Virgin Mary, Mother of the Lord of heaven and of earth, Our Lady of Guadalupe, guide and protect the Roman Pontiff Pope Leo XIV. Through your intercession, may he receive in abundance the grace of the successor of Saint Peter, the perpetual and visible source and foundation of the unity of our bishops and of all our brothers and sisters in the mystical body of your divine Son. Unite Pope Leo's heart to your Immaculate Heart, leading him to rest his heart ever more securely in the glorious pierced heart of Jesus, so that he may confirm us in the Catholic faith, in the worship of God in spirit and truth, and in a good and holy Christian life. In the tumult of the present time, keep Pope Leo securely within the hollow of your mantle, in the crossing of your arms, protecting him from Satan, the father of lies, and from every evil spirit. Implore our Lord to grant him in particular the wisdom and courage to be a true shepherd of the Church throughout the world. With you, I place all my trust in Christ, the Good Shepherd, who alone is our help and salvation. Amen. Heart of Jesus, formed by the Holy Spirit in the womb of the Virgin Mother, have mercy upon us. Our Lady of Guadalupe, Queen of the Apostles, pray for us. Saints Peter and Paul, pray for us. Pope Saint Leo the Great, pray for us.
0: In the name of the Father, and of the Son, and of the Holy Spirit, Amen.

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1: Blessed be the holy name of Jesus. Welcome back. I had a question here from LSW Benjamin. Can you be held hostage during the Mass? You have to listen to fundraising or some sort of other, some sort of other program that's being promoted at the church before the blessing. LSW Benjamin makes the example or makes the correlation here with the flipping of the tables by our Blessed Lord. And I'm reading the scripture here, and it says here, our Blessed Lord said to them, "My house shall be called the house of prayer, but you've made it the den of thieves." So I think you're making a really big jump here, LSW. Push back on you a little bit. But Father, what do you think about this question?
2: It's a great question. So first of all, where do you make announcements about things like fundraising? And then I think more practically speaking, or even in a very unified way, where do you make an announcement about the holy day of obligation that's coming up during the fact that we have the rosary and adoration available on a particular day in that coming week? And you do have to make it at one point. If you make it after the blessing, you risk people missing it. Sadly, sometimes people use what this gentleman's referring to in the question during the homily, right? So a priest will say, I don't have to preach a homily this weekend because I've got the group talking about raising money for the Holy Land or some important aspect of fundraising for something important in the church. That is certainly not allowable. You would never, punt on the homily as a priest and allow somebody to take over the pulpit after the reading of the gospel. So I think it is necessary, I think, somewhere in the Mass before people go to let them know about things that are happening, in particular if somebody has a few words to say about raising money for some important aspect, people that are poor, people living in some way. Why not during the very end blessing? So that in principle, I think it's okay. But what I appreciate, because right, sometimes people jam a lot into that section and hold the people hostage before the blessing. And I can tell you for a fact, I know family members that go to Mass and the priest will read the bulletin from the pulpit before the closing blessing, right? And they're saying, "It's all in the bulletin, Father. Like, why are we doing this? Like, let us go. Give us the blessing." So I sympathize with what you're saying, but I agree with what Rudy said earlier. I wouldn't want to make the leap to the turning of the tables. Can that happen? Sure. I mean, that could definitely happen where we could turn our Lord's house, marketplace. It could and shouldn't. And I would turn the tables over on that. But in principle, I think it's okay to have some kind of announcements before the final blessing if they're infrequent and if they're super brief.
1: Definitely. LSW, hope your travels are going well. Always good to hear from you. Thanks for sending in that question. This one came in from Anonymous. And Anonymous is asking about Ascension Thursday, which just happened recently. Anonymous writes, yes. If Ascension Thursday gets moved to Sunday, and if this happens in some dioceses for the purpose of convenience, why not do that for all the other holy days? Now, I'm not particularly certain right off the cuff as to why Ascension Thursday was moved, but there must be a good reason for it. But aside from that, Father, why don't we just move these holy days to Sunday?
2: So you open up a can of worms there. So that is a great question. So the bishops' conferences decide how this will happen, and sometimes regions of bishops, right? So for Ascension Thursday being moved to Sunday, in the United States, that has happened for many, perhaps I think most dioceses, but not all. So the Diocese of Providence celebrated Ascension Thursday on Thursday. Like that's what the celebration is originally about. It's on that time that we have that our Lord ascended into heaven. And so we celebrate it not on the seventh Sunday of Easter, and Thursday. Why don't all of them get moved? That's a good question. I think there is an argument for either not moving any of them, leaving all the holy days of obligation in place so people can be practiced in observing them. Or if you're going to move some, then why not move them all? Because people get confused. And I think what we have currently experienced in the church is a lot of people that, because of the very question you're asking, have made the decision that if the bishops have moved holy days to Sundays for some cases, I'm moving holy days to Sundays in all cases. They're no longer going to holy days of obligation and only going to Mass on Sunday, even on Sunday. I think it's a crisis in the church. I wish it was clarified. So I sympathize with the question.
1: Yeah, definitely. Anonymous, thanks for sending that in. Carrie from Plymouth, Massachusetts writes in. She says, should Catholic parents send their children to non-Newman approved colleges like Notre Dame or Boston College and Holy Cross? Especially considering some of the things that you see in headlines recently. I mean, it's been a while, but Notre Dame, for instance, has been in the headlines. A lot of kind of really interesting things going on there, to put it nicely. But what do you think about this question, Father?
2: Yes. It's a great question, right? So where do we offer our children educated in the Catholic faith? I have dear friends, not just acquaintances, husbands, that have sent children to three of those colleges. And their children are outstanding Catholics, and they have learned and grown in their Catholic faith in those exact institutions, right? So I think it's important to distinguish between what might have been taught by a professor, what might have been introduced by an administration, from the reality that there are excellent communities of faith in all of those colleges, as well as in secular colleges, right? So there are great Catholic centers up in secular colleges where people can learn a great deal about their faith. And so it's bad parenthood, right? Let's be clear there. It's not bad parenthood to send a child to a non-Newman Catholic school or even to a secular, if they're really practicing their faith well and they can find a good church and a good community willing to do that. With that said, let's be careful to notice that I pray for and work for better Catholic communities in these Catholic institutions. That's been a crisis, I think, in the last several decades for the church. And we should never stop and never stop praying that these places become established really at the core of the Catholic faith and passing on the gospel and for their students to be living out the gospel.
1: Yeah, definitely. For your dear friends, Father, did they have, I don't know if you can share, a lot of specifics here, but I'm just curious, did they have conversations with their kids before sending them, letting them know, hey, this is kind of what you can expect here. This is some of the things that are, kind of in question, you should be careful of. How did they navigate that prudently?
2: They certainly would have done that. They certainly would have shared with them our expectation of you as a from our perspective as a parent, is that you practice your faith and you would still be involved in a deep way in what you believe and have been taught. And because they love their children so much and their children so respect their parents, that worked. It worked really well, right? So it's not impossible. It does also happen, tragically, that a parent will send a child to even a Catholic school and they will lose their faith or stop practicing it. Mm-hmm. It's not impossible that would happen. That does happen. But I think to have a deep, really beautiful relationship with you and to trust them and to share with them what your priorities are for them and be free to make their own good decisions and choices, it's important to be part of that process.
1: Yeah, 100%. It's tough too. You have to balance out, as a parent, and I have young kids, my oldest is going to be 5. There's a temptation to want to just remove them from the world completely, but we have to be in the world, just not of it. And it's a fine balance, right? Like you can't just completely remove them from the world because they'll never have the opportunity to resist it. So it's a fine challenge, right, there as you're raising the children, especially when you're considering sending them off to college. So, Carrie, hope that's helpful for you. Thank you for sending in that question. Fred in Ontario, California, or sorry, not California, Ontario, Canada, writes, today I was reading about the social doctrine of the church, and I noticed that there's a principle regarding the trade of goods and services called proportionality. He says, my question is this, how is proportionality defined? For example, if you're a business owner and you have a pair of ultra luxury brand sneakers, if you're not watching us here live on YouTube, I am air quoting ultra luxury brand sneakers because I think that's an oxymoron. He says, what if they cost $10,000, but it only costs $50 to manufacture them? What about that situation? However, people buy them freely and knowingly. And I'm going to just tell a little quick story here. I used to work at an e-commerce studio, and I would shoot these luxury products. So like on my rack, I would have like tens of thousands of dollars worth of goods here, like bags, shoes, all kinds of stuff. I'm air quoting again, like very valuable stuff, because to manufacture this stuff, I mean, it wasn't that many thousands of dollars. I mean, it was just basically they're doing the same to a sweatshop. And some of the shoes that would come in, they would come in pre-scuffed, like they were all dirty and stuff. Like, but that's how they're supposed to look, brand new. And I always laughed at that because those shoes were like $6,000. It was insane. Anyway, his question here is, however, people buy them freely and knowingly. So how does proportionality exist in this case? Let's talk about luxury goods.
2: Yeah, I certainly, and the responsibility would be on the seller at that moment. I mean, so just because people are buying it, because there's a demand for it, doesn't mean you have a right to charge that much money and to make that much money from the product. It's not done by the circumstances. It's done by the conscience of a formed conscience of the seller. Like another great example, you have these tourist spots in these places where the temperature is much higher, where people are really thirsty, or perhaps even after a disaster, a flood or some kind of a natural disaster, and you've got water bottles on sale for like, you know, $10 for a bottle of water. Yeah, people are going to buy that bottle of water because they're really thirsty. They need it. But you will answer to God if you've charged $10 for that bottle of water, even though there's a great demand. Do you need to do that? So that's where the principle of proportionality comes in. It's not an exact science, right? So that you should be charging more if the demand is greater and the supply is less and you have a harder time getting it. So there is an actual reason that's come behind that principle. But you need to be careful to judge in your conscience, you know, is it necessary for me to overcharge? Am I being greedy here? Am I being selfish? Am I taking advantage of people, perhaps who don't have a formed conscience? Who would buy a pair of shoes for $6,000, right? Like, who would do that? Let's try and help them to get a better perspective on what they're doing with their money and to make prudent decisions. And so there's something to be said for that as well.
1: I just checked, and I think I misremembered how much they cost. They are about $1,000, so not $6,000, well, but still $1,000.
2: Not much better, Rudy. $1,000 is a lot for a pair of shoes, right? I don't know if I would spend $1,000 for the ruby slippers, right, from the Wizard of Oz. I mean, it's a lot of money for a pair of shoes.
1: I mean,
2: there's no place like
1: be
2: home.
1: Really
2: Rudy.
1: Interesting.
2: No place like home.
1: It'd be really interesting is to know, do they pay for people to pre-scuff them, you know, to get them dirty before you sell them? That's that'd be interesting here. Is this the end of the show, Daniel? It is, right? I'm getting thrown off here. Let me know. No, it's not. Okay, we're gonna take a quick break here on the show. We'll be right back to answer more of your questions here on Ask a Priest Live. It always gets tricky with these pre-records. You know, they're not actually on the right time schedule. So I'm kind of in the blind here. So we'll take a quick break here and answer more questions on the other side. Father Christopher Mahar joins us to answer all of your questions that you've emailed in. Stay with us. We'll be right back.
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1: Blessed be the holy name of Jesus. Wow, had a lot of really great questions today. It's fantastic to see all these really different questions. We kind of teased this out a little bit before with sending your kids to college, but Anonymous in Texas is asking, is it better to keep our children at home and out of the mainstream culture or let them take jobs where they'll make friends with quote unquote normal people? Any advice, Father?
2: That's a great question. It's discerning how you kind of govern and guide your children's lives is important. I think a good question is to ask what is the job? Who are the job? What's been happening in your child's life since they've taken the job? Is it something that's been fruitful? Are they able to manage and navigate well some of the challenges? Or is it just an environment? And there are some that have an environment that is toxic. It can be damaging and terrible. And it's not keeping your child in a bubble to keep them away from that kind of thing. But in principle, I think it's important to let your children make good decisions and be in conversation with them about what kinds of decisions they're making. Help them to experience, you know, some of the things that the world has to, you know, offer to us where we can navigate it and live a good Christian life. I think that's important. So I hope that's helpful.
1: Yeah, it's a balance. I took my kids to the park yesterday, and there were some other kids there. And one of them was literally like climbing walls, like up to the roof of a building. And I was like, dude, where are your parents? Like, why? It's tough. Certainly don't. We've also had a similar question to this Anonymous before. Be prudent about it, right? Like if you're going to be sending your kids out in the world and there's like actual craziness going on and they're not prepared for it, like maybe that's not a good idea. You have to prepare them for it. Great question. Here's a similar one. Alex in Texas writes, I see a lot of parents currently who truly think that protecting their children means raising them in a quote unquote bubble. How do you distinguish when it's necessary versus harmful to keep them safe from the world without crippling them? Not sure what you would be crippling them from, like social acceptance. I think our Lord said something about being crippled, entering into heaven crippled. It would be better off than to be part of the world. But what do you think, Father?
2: Well, I think she's great from our Lord, from the Gospels. That actually is something that's questioned by people. Like, what, does Jesus want us to cut off our right hand or our right foot to keep from going?

0: But if there's somebody that leads you consistently into mortal or grave sin, it's best to disassociate from that person. So that would be something that would be a healthy practice to have, is to not let your children be around people that are dragging them into mortal sin. With that said, you know, can you help them to make good decisions and to avoid the challenges that would lead to sin, and perhaps even help other people to grow you? That would be the goal of the Christian life for them.
1: Yeah, definitely. I think also as parents, we just have to be careful too, like you were mentioning, who we associate with. I think this is the perfect question to talk about community. You know, this is why a good church community is so important, because you're with like-minded people. It's a lot safer than just sending them, okay, I'm just going to send them to public school. I understand. I'm going to hedge here. Not everybody's able to send them to, you know, different schools. So I'm not dogging on people who do that, but you have more of a safer environment with like-minded people at a church community than you do with sending them out to, you know, to take a job somewhere, the previous question, or sending them out to just like a random park, you know, where the kids are climbing up all the way to the roof. Like, they're leading by bad example. You don't want your children to see that. They're really impressionable. So Alex, thank you for sending in that question. Look for a good Catholic community, hopefully at your parish. If not, yeah, maybe look around. They're out there for sure. We have a really good one here in Texas. If you're in Houston, check out Regina Shaley. Tara in Georgia is asking, with World Communications Sunday having just passed, how do you think we can be more intentional about sharing our faith through social media? This is a perfect question for you, Father, since you participate in the show. All the other priests do as well. But you participate, you use media to its full advantage here, answering people's questions. But what do you think about this one?
0: I think as much as we're able, I think priests, members of the Catholic Church, should be able to promote the faith, talk about the gospel, make it known, Facebook, on web blog, podcasts. I have a blog. Do my best to try and keep just homilies. That's all I have on there. I don't do a lot of other things besides that. But so I think it's important to promote it, to encourage it. I will share something that kind of frustrated me that I saw on a social media page a few weeks ago. There were people that were not priests talking about how, you know, they were respecting Bishop Robert Barron and other people that are prominent on social media. But then they use that to say, we're tired of these priests that are lazy and are not getting involved on social media. And we're tired of them just giving us homilies only. And I was one of them. I just give homilies on social media. I don't do anything else besides the show here. And I thought, well, come on, there's a break. These are priests that are tired. They're baptizing children. They're out evangelizing, teaching in schools. Perhaps they don't have the time or the means to get on social media and be as active as folks would like them to be. So I think it's important to support your parish priest, encourage him to perhaps get involved on social media, but let's be patient and loving to those that serve us as well.
1: Yeah, definitely. What is your podcast, Father?
0: So podcast is called Living Sacrifice. It's basically my Sunday homilies. So Living Sacrifice, and it's taken from St. Paul's letter to the Romans. Make of yourself a living sacrifice, holy and acceptable to God, your spiritual worship. How we are to go from the Eucharistic sacrifice, receiving our Lord, to becoming a living sacrifice in the world that we live in.
1: Amen. Living sacrifice. And where can we listen to it? Is it on Spotify? Is it basically on every podcasting platform?
0: It is indeed. Yeah, it's on Spotify, Apple, the podcast. It's available. It's out there.
1: That's awesome. Well, if you're interested in Father Christopher Mahar's homilies, check it out. Living Sacrifice is the podcast. But looks like we're kind of close to the end here of the show. I'm not sure if we're going to be able to take another question here, but I wanted to just kind of pick something up here that you mentioned, you know, the fact that people want their priests to be out there on social media. I think there's like a big

0: big I think there's like a big expectation of that, considering, you know, there's a lot of hoops you got to jump around when you go into social media. It really takes up all of your day, just to kind of to optimize for discovery and all these things. It's, I don't know, that's not really part of the vocation there, although we are appreciative of you joining us and all the other priests joining us to answer questions here for our social media viewers. Father, before we leave, for those who are listening exclusively live, could you leave us with your priestly blessing? Actually, never mind. This is a pre-record, so it won't apply here.
1: All right.
0: But thank you so much for tuning in and for joining us today, Father. We'll catch you next time.

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2: In the name of the Father, and of the Son, and of the Holy Spirit. Amen. Let us pray. Almighty and eternal God, give us a will ever dedicated to you, and a true heart to serve your majesty. Through Jesus Christ, thy Son, our Lord, who liveth and reigneth with thee in the unity of the Holy Spirit, God, world without end. Amen. In the name of the Father, and of the Son, and of the Holy Spirit. Amen.

0: Houston area weather. The temp is currently 60 degrees, and it's cloudy. The wind is from the east at 8 miles per hour. The forecast for this afternoon, cloudy with light wind. The temp about 59. Then this evening, cloud-filled skies with a light breeze. The temp about 55. Overnight, cloudy with some wind. 54 degrees. That's the weather brought to you by iCatholicMobile.com.
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0: world and tell every man that you meet, there is a man on the cross.
1: A Catholic take. What you need to know right now. A bold synthesis of inspiration and information. Keeping you up to date on the news and issues from a courageous Catholic perspective.
2: A Catholic Take with Joe McLean starts now.
3: Praise be to Jesus Christ. Welcome back to A Catholic Take, a bold synthesis of information and inspiration. I'm your host, Joe McLean. Praise be to God. It is Friday. Congratulations. You have survived the week thus far. Just imagine what you will accomplish in your honey-do list tomorrow. It's going to be a great day. But before you get there, we have a lot to talk about. Bishop Joseph Strickland, standing firm against the enemies within Holy Mother Church and the confusion that seems to define our times. He's got a new podcast out, The Sound of Silence, Silencing the Holy Ghost, all in preparation for Pentecost. The time for stand for truth is now. He joins us at 30 past the hour to talk about that. Speaking of enemies within the church, there is a story being covered by Dr. Anthony Steiner, Return to Tradition. Leaked audio. The strong man of the doctrine of the faith for abuses. It seems like the church, the institutional church, is trying to protect itself over prioritizing above being just and helping those victims at the hands of people like Cardinal Theodore McCarrick. I want you to let that sink in for a second. Officials have prioritized protecting the institution over justice for abuse victims. The enemies within the church. That's what we're discussing today. Dr. Anthony Stein joins us at 14 past the hour. We will, of course, share everything we discussed today in the show notes at the top of the hour at thestationofthecross.com/ACT. And you can also get hang out for the watch the live stream there for the after show and be a part of the conversation. You can join the email list. And I still have 3 books to give away, The Exorcist Files. I haven't done that yet. I will be doing it through the email list. So if you would like to get maybe 1 of 3 copies, your chance, you have to be on the email list. I will be sending an email out this weekend with the instructions of how you can pick up your copy, potentially. Join that email list, thestationofthecross.com/ACT. Let's get after it. Do us a favor, share us with a friend, but let's pray. In the name of the Father, the Son, and the Holy Ghost, amen. Remember, O most gracious Virgin Mary, that never was it known that anyone who fled to thy protection, implored thy help, or sought thine intercession was left unaided. Inspired by this confidence, I fly unto thee, O Virgin of virgins, my mother. To thee do I come, before thee I stand, sinful and sorrowful. O Mother of the Word incarnate, despise not my petitions, but in thy mercy hear and answer me. Amen. In the name of the Father, the Son, and the Holy Ghost, and now your saint of the day.
4: Saint Rita, pray for us. Rita was born in the year of our Lord 1386 to an older Italian couple who were known as the Peacemakers of Jesus Christ due to their great charity. From an early age, Rita desired to become a nun, but her parents arranged a betrothal instead, and she obediently married the man when he was still in her teens. Her husband turned out to be immoral and abusive, but for 18 years, Rita was a model of obedience, praying constantly for his soul and lovingly raising their twin sons. Just when her patience had begun to soften her husband's cruel temperament, he was murdered by a rival family. His sons desired revenge, but Rita prayed fervently that heaven prevent them from committing such a sin, and they died of illness with the sacraments provided before they could carry out their vengeful mission. After helping to reconcile the family conflicts, Rita spent the rest of her life in an Augustinian convent. For years, she experienced a recurring head wound, as if pierced by a thorn, in response to her desire to suffer as Christ did. She finally died of tuberculosis in the year of our Lord 1457. She is known as the Saint of the Impossible, and a patroness of marital problems and lost causes. For more about the saints and seasons of the Catholic Church, visit thestationofthecross.com/saints and seasons. Saint Rita, pray for us. Pray for us.
3: And now your headline news. Zeal reports Catholic lawmaker urges Rubio to confront India. Rep. Chris Smith from New Jersey is urging Secretary of State Marco Rubio to confront Prime Minister Narendra Modi over his nation's increasingly ugly record of anti-Christian persecution. Rubio will soon travel to India on an official visit, giving him an opportunity to address the grave concerns that Smith raises. Ground News reports two men charged with creating AI-generated porn under a new law targeting deep fakes. Federal prosecutors arrested Cornelius Shannon and Arturo Hernandez on Tuesday for allegedly generating sexually explicit AI-generated content, marking early enforcement of the Take It Down Act signed last year by President Donald Trump. Under the new law, the men face up to 2 years in prison. LifeSite News reports SSPX head calls for charity, warns against triumphalism. Superior General Father Davide Pagliarini urged the faithful to embrace a spirit of patience and gentleness, rooted in charity, not bitterness, as the SSPX prepares to consecrate new bishops. Notably, it includes a call to maintain, in the present circumstances, a profoundly supernatural perspective, a spirit of gentleness and strength, and a charity animated by a genuine concern for the good of souls and of the church. And those are your headline news. The gospel today from the Novus Ordo Missae comes to us from John chapter 21, verses 15 through 19. At that time, Jesus saith to Simon Peter, Simon, son of John, lovest thou me more than these? He saith to him, Yea, Lord, thou knowest that I love thee. He saith to him, Feed my sheep, or feed my lambs. He said to him again, Simon, son of John, lovest thou me? He said to him, Yea, Lord, thou knowest that I love thee. He said to him, Feed my lambs. He said to him the third time, Simon, son of John, lovest thou me? Peter was grieved because he had said to him the third time, Lovest thou me? And he said to him, Lord, thou knowest all things. Thou knowest that I love thee. He said to him, Feed my sheep. Amen, amen, I say to thee. When thou wast younger, thou didst gird thyself and didst walk where thou wouldest. But when thou shalt be old, thou shalt stretch forth thy hands, and another shall gird thee and lead thee whither thou wouldest not. And this he said, signifying by what death he should glorify God. And when he had said this, he said to him, Follow me. The Gospel of the Lord. Laus tibi Christi. Pulling from the commentaries of Cornelius Lapide, Father Haydock, and Father McKeevely, the triple confession answers the triple denial. Father McKeevely, following St. Augustine, says a threefold confession for a threefold denial. Lapide agrees. The triple profession is ordained by Christ precisely to expiate Peter's triple denial in the courtyard, consoling Peter's remorse and restoring his commission before all of the apostles. Two Greek words for love. What they reveal is important. Father McKeevely draws on the Greek text in the first two questions. Christ uses agape, the higher form of love, the total self-gift, while Peter consistently responds with philia, the love of friendship and affection, a lower love. On the third question, Christ descends from agape down to philia, using Peter's words, phileus, which is why Peter was distressed. Christ accepting the lesser word is both gentle and a gentle condescension and tender mercy, meeting Peter where he is. Peter couldn't lift his eyes up that far. He felt too guilty for his denial to ascend to agape. He couldn't get past philia. Our Lord tried twice to bring him up, and he wouldn't come. And so our Lord, in his grace and mercy, came down to meet us where we are. Feed my lambs, tend my sheep, feed my sheep. The full scope of the Petrine authority, Father Machiavelli identifies two Greek verbs here, bosque and poimen. Bosque, feed or supply food. Poimen, tend, rule or govern. Taken together across all three commands, Peter receives universal jurisdiction over the entire flock. Lambs, meaning the lay faithful. Sheep, meaning pastors and bishops. Cornelius Alapide is very direct here. Christ here appoints Peter as the vicar and chief pontiff of the whole church. Father Haydock, citing the church fathers, notes that feeding encompasses governing, teaching, and sanctifying, the full threefold part of the office. You will stretch out your hands. Father Machiavelli explains that the early fathers unanimously understood stretch out your hands as the posture of crucifixion. Cornelius Lapide adds that crucifixion was the most shameful death reserved for slaves and criminals, and yet Peter would undergo it for the glory of God. In fact, he would prefer to undergo it while upside down. He asked before he was crucified in Rome on Vatican Hill, where St. Peter stands today, he asked to be crucified upside down because he didn't feel himself worthy to be crucified in exactly the same manner as the Savior. He truly did rise to the occasion in the end, even though he didn't feel himself worthy after his denial. In the end, Peter walked the walk and talked the talk. The command to follow is the beginning, the middle, and the end of the Christian life. You must obey and do. We'll be back in two.
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3: Praise be to Jesus Christ. Welcome back to A Catholic Take, a bold synthesis of information and inspiration. I'm your host, Joe McClain. Praise be to God. It is good to be on with you. Coming up at 30 past the hour, Bishop Joseph Strickland joins us just in time for Pentecost, calling out the enemies of the church and calling out the confusion that seems to continue to reign in our time, calling for truth, honesty, and integrity. Should all stand our ground for it out of charity for all. But we're going to have that conversation coming up. But right now, there's a great story that was covered this week by Return to Tradition, Dr. Anthony Stein, about some audio that seems to suggest that we're living in a time of a shell game a bit. Dr. Anthony Stein, welcome back. Thanks for hanging out with us this afternoon. Audio that would suggest that we prioritize the institution over justice and victims. Isn't justice like one of the key watchwords of the Synod on Synod? You're confusing me. What is the story here?
9: Well, there is a lieutenant, we'll call him, of Cardinal Victor Manuel Fernandez. He is the Apostolic Commissioner of Sodalitium, and his name is Monsignor Jordi Bertomeu, probably grossly mispronounced his name, but he works for the DDF, the Dicastery for the Doctrine of the Faith. The Dicastery in question is the one that is the chief Vatican office for investigating claims of sex abuse. Any allegations against a priest, a bishop, church employee, anybody, that's the office in Rome that will investigate it if the local diocese is incapable of handling the problem themselves. And part of his job is to help decide the canonical cases against clergy accused of this heinous crime. He was a trusted advisor to Pope Francis and continues to work in that same position as a trusted advisor under Leo. And, well, he has got his own background of scandals himself. Got some, controversies of having been accused of threatening excommunication against lay journalists who broke confidentiality because they wanted to get some of the word out about this stuff, and all because it has to do with sex abuse itself. Okay, I'll quote here for you the Info Vaticano article, and forgive me for this. This is translated from Spanish. It says the audio recordings contain a coherent, repeated, and extraordinarily clear explanation of how sexual abuse is understood from within a part of the church structure specifically tasked with combating it. What he explains with clarity, as unusual for a high-ranking church official, is that the church's ultimate priority remains protecting itself and shielding itself from scandal, even in the context of sexual crimes committed by clergy. He explains the church lacks sufficient resources, that victims also have redress in the civil sphere, meaning they can sue the church, or they can sue priests or the diocese or whatever, and that above all, the institution must be protected. In other words, a victim can turn to the state. Rome must take care of preserving the church. Now, and I'll give you his full his quote in a second. It is in Spanish, otherwise we'd be playing the audio, but most of your audience probably don't speak Spanish well enough to understand what they're saying, but there's a disconnect, and that disconnect is this. If you want to protect the church, you handle these things with ruthless efficiency. You give justice. You provide justice for the victims because that will protect the church's image. I don't understand how you get to a place where covering up sex abuse helps protect the church's image, which was destroyed by covering up sex abuse. Like, I don't understand the logic of doing the thing that got you in trouble more to protect you from getting in more trouble for doing it.
3: Do you remember when, I think it was Dolan, this was probably 4 years ago at least, Dolan created a 501c3 and then put like all of the assets into it. Wasn't it Dolan that did that? Like it was one of the bishops that did this. They moved all of the assets into a 501c3 that only he had control over. It was like this shifty little financial move in order to take assets away from the judgments that were going to come out, to pay out these victims. So they were trying to protect their assets. Was that Dolan? I forget exactly which one it was.
9: It might have been Dolan.
3: It feels like that.
9: Legally savvy, morally dubious at best.
3: Right.
9: Because so the Vatican has never been forthcoming about the scope and scale of this problem, especially since they deny the most basic reality, which is that like 98% of the victims are teenage boys, typically, or 12 years old and older, who are preyed upon by men, meaning this is a crime of homosexuality.
3: Exactly. Now, one of the other questions. Speaking of which, speaking of one of the most notorious predators in the history of the church, McCarrick, God rest his soul. He got laicized very quickly. Dolan reported him after the James Grind witness came forth. He goes to the Vatican, and then of course there's no public trial. He gets laicized, and then he goes to civilian court, regular court, which they cast the case out because they say he's too senile. He can't stand trial anymore. So he's able to go to his death peacefully, I suppose, in some sort of nursing care facility. Never held to an account for any of his crimes. Is what we're seeing in this leaked audio an example of that? Was laicizing McCarrick a means to protect the institution over justice for victims?
9: Of course, because they would have handed him over to the authorities and asked them to expedite this stuff. I mean, how old is McCarrick now? In his 90s, isn't he? We're pretty close to it.
3: Yeah, well, he's passed on now. He passed, what, a year and a half ago, 2 years? I forget now exactly.
9: You know, something like that. That's how old he was. They could have actually processed this, but when his last court hearing, his case was dismissed essentially because he was just too old. He was not in any condition to even defend himself, which I understand the courts, wanting to make sure everything is done on the up and up. But there could be also canonical things they could have done. I'm an advocate for the Vatican actually dusting off its old, Middle Ages dungeons. And for bringing them back and putting them the most notorious.
3: Do we still have dungeons?
9: You can't do this. I'm sure there's a room they converted to some other use that was a dungeon at one point.
3: It's probably a mosque now or something. I don't even know what it is. They probably got some prayer rugs in there. Who knows?
9: Prayer rugs. Bring about. But the current Vatican continues to tell us that the capital punishment is a violation of human dignity and is never admissible, which flies in the face of the church's constant teaching. Kind of contradicts scripture just a little bit too when you do that. But maybe I'm an extremist, but maybe some of the most heinous of these men should have been executed by the church.
3: There's your hot take.
9: Yeah, there's your hot take. Because in the Middle Ages, a priest would have been a priest who did this stuff would have often been stripped of his office and then handed over to the authorities for quoting an ancient document on this for to the civil authorities for the just punishment due, which was not terribly subtle if you know anything about what justice was, what civil justice was like in the 9th and 10th century.
3: Let me play devil's advocate for just a second, because I can imagine there's somebody listening or watching right now and they're pushing back on this to say that the church, the bishops, the shepherds of the church have a fiduciary responsibility to ensure, to like do their best to protect the assets and the interest of the institution. Is there such a responsibility? Would it be just for them to prioritize protecting the institution over justice to the victims in any way? Is there any argument for that?
9: Well, I mean, other than the argument that I gave you already, which is you protected the institution by doing the right thing, by proving to the world when these cases come up, that you're not just hiding these things away, that you actually punish the priests, you cooperate with the civil authorities, and you make sure that justice is done. We are still getting lawsuits right now, still getting them. Bankruptcies are being declared. It's almost like cliche when I have to report on this, that some diocese somewhere in the Northeast is now bankrupt. These stories happen every week, or seems like. And it goes back to because they hid this away. They covered it up. And that's the entire implication of what the Monsignor in the Dicaster for the Doctrine of the Faith is saying, is that they have a duty first and foremost to not to the justice, but to protect the institution. And protecting the institution is done by administering justice. You do the right thing and you will protect the institution. The problem is we are now paying the piper still for decades upon decades, probably, what was it, half a century or something, of bishops across the West hiding this stuff. It was, this was not just a post-conciliar problem. There are plenty of accounts of it happening in the 50s as well. And, in the kind of the quietly crazy period leading up to the council, where things started getting a little dicey when it came to how some things were going on in the church at the time. Yeah, go ahead.
3: With a $1 billion payout out of New York, I'm rounding here, but not by much. $1 billion out of New York, $1 billion out of Los Angeles, and how many hundreds and hundreds of millions in between just in the United States alone, let alone other countries that have also had to pay out for pre-sex abuse scandals around the world. just think about what we could have done with that kind of money. If instead of letting predators, men with the disordered, perverted passions into our seminaries and promoting them and hiding them and protecting them, imagine what we could have built so many cathedrals, so many basilicas, so many incredibly beautiful things that no longer are ever built. We could have built with that same money that's paid out by the people putting money in the basket every month. It's like, that's where that money comes from. It should be a scandal that cries out to God for justice. No?
9: Or we could have funded actual evangelization efforts for getting people who stop going to mass to come back to mass. Okay. And on top of all this, you're talking about the treasure cost. How about the actual spiritual cost? There are large numbers of people who left the faith because of these abuse scandals. Souls were lost because of it. And when we talk only about the money, it sort of overshadows the real issue, which is the church's primary mission is the salvation of souls. Everything else is supposed to lead into that. You know, the corporal works of mercy are part of the salvation of souls. It's what we're supposed to do. And when you have the men you're supposed to be able to trust the most in this world proving to be not just untrustworthy, but monsters oftentimes, what happens? What is the cost? People go down to, the rock and roll parish down the road, because a rock and roll Protestant church down the road, or even worse, they stay home.
3: Yeah. Well, and didn't you just report today that they're going to implement all of the Synod reports that have come out? So, like, it's clear they're doubling and tripling down on this agenda.
9: Including Group 9 is the one we all keep focusing on.
3: Yeah. Including it.
9: You heard it here first, folks. Homosexuality and its relationships are not a sin unless you go it alone without God in the mix. Whatever that means. That's a paraphrasing from Working Group 9.
3: Yeah. Isn't that, we live in such interesting times. They're not boring, that's for sure. But it just, it illustrates the point. There is a clear contrast, a stark contrast between truth, beauty, and goodness, and those that perpetuate confusion, disorder, and all the like. Which is why we're going to go to a conversation here in 2 minutes with Bishop Strickland. He's got a brand new podcast out that's dealing with this head on. The Enemies Within the Church, Dr. Anthony Stein from Return to Tradition on Substack and YouTube. 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Bishop Strickland is back in just 2 minutes. 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
10: 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On May 23rd, we celebrate the feast of St. William of Perth, martyr. William was born in Perth, Scotland, in the 12th century. His was a wild and misspent youth, but as he matured, he had a conversion of heart and devoted himself to God. He was a baker, and for love of God, he gave to the poor every 10th loaf he baked. One morning, at the church he attended daily, William discovered an abandoned infant left on the doorstep. He adopted the boy, naming him David, and raised him as his own. Several years later, probably in the year of our Lord 1201, William and David set off on pilgrimage to the Holy Land. His foster son, however, turned out to be truly ungrateful and greedy, and near the English city of Rochester, David struck his adoptive father over the head, cut his throat, and disappeared with their money. William's body was discovered by a local madwoman, who made a crown of flowers and placed it first on William's head, then on her own. She was immediately cured of her madness, and thanks to this miracle, William's body was interred in the local cathedral in Rochester, where many miracles continued to take place at what became his shrine. William of Rochester, as he is also known, is considered a martyr for having died while on pilgrimage, as well as a patron of adopted children. Also honored on this day are St. Desiderius, St. Michael of Sanada, St. Giovanni Battista Rossi, St. Euphrosyne of Polotsk, and many other martyrs, confessors, and holy virgins. For more about the saints and seasons of the Catholic Church, visit thestationofthecross.com/saints-and-seasons.
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3: be to Jesus Christ. Welcome back to A Catholic Take, a bold synthesis of information and inspiration. I'm your host, Joe McClain. It's good to be on with you. Praise be to God. I almost forgot my own name there for a second. Hey, Bishop Schneider, he says, grant your children in an exceptional way the permission to consecrate bishops who will love you and pray for you. And later, with them, you can find a solution. Asking Pope Leo XIV for mercy and generosity. All of this in a time when the German bishops have voted like a democracy. I don't remember anywhere where Jesus gives the apostles a democracy, but nonetheless, they voted to ordain women. They voted to bless homosexual couples. They are going full out. All of the synod's recommendations they want across the board universally, while the SSPX gets the hammer and the threat of excommunication. Bishop Joseph Strickland has a great new podcast out at pillarsoffaith.net. The Sound of Silence, Silencing the Holy Ghost. Your Excellency, thanks for being on with us. Good afternoon.
12: Thanks, Joe. Good to be with you again.
3: Mercy, charity, generosity contrasted with threats. Threats. It seems off balance. Where is the balance in this?
12: Well, it's off balance. It's an inversion of everything that is true, everything that is good, true, beautiful. It's just a complete inversion of all of it. It's easy to get angry, just exhausted, disgusted. But, we just have to keep what I have to do is keep speaking the truth. And I applaud you for putting it out on the airwaves. The Catholic take is truth, Jesus Christ. And all of this, what's troubling to me is all of this could be cleaned up by a pope who believes and simply says, enough. I mean, yeah, in worldly terms, you could say it's risky, but y'all were talking earlier about the money that's been lost. Forget it. Just be faithful to Christ. That's what we have to do.
3: From a common sense perspective, I'm sure there's a deeper issues theologically or whatever, but from just a common sense perspective, and I don't go to the SSPX, I don't plan to, but what would be the downside of giving the society bishops? Honestly, what's the downside to it?
12: Well, there's no downside in any reasonable common sense approach. It's contrary to the modernist agenda that leaders in the church are following. It interferes with their inversion, with their desire to say black is white and white is black and true is false and false is true. Mm. The SSPX flies in the face of all of that and says, no, for centuries, this was true. Let us do this. And they can't because it's too contradictory the garbage that we see out there. I think I'm going to just quit looking at social media. I try to kind of stay up with how crazy it is, but it just gets so disgusting. But a priest literally dancing at the altar in his vestments, acting like a twit, is just that's what they want. And SSPX is too reverent, too faith-filled, and not just SSPX, any traditional Latin mass, that's what they want to stamp out because it speaks of the supernatural, it speaks of otherworldly, it speaks of things they don't want. They want to monkey around with this world, which they do a disastrous job. I mean, look at the abuse crisis and how that's been handled. If we're about just taking care of the world, then the world needs to hire somebody else because the Catholic Church has done a miserable job of being transparent, of being a good corporation. I mean, look at all the corporations that have cleaned up their act, that are selling some widget, but they're treating employees better. They're making sure the corruption that almost took them down sometimes is gotten rid of. I mean, Coca-Cola is doing a much better job than Catholic Inc. at this point.
3: That's a pretty harsh condemnation right there. Okay, so where's the fine line between obedience and faithfulness? Because I know most Catholics, probably not the people watching us or listening to us right now, because they're pretty hardcore Catholics listening right now. But most Catholics, they can't even fathom the idea that we would question the Vatican or anybody in the Vatican, from the Pope down to Cardinal Fernandez or whatever. Like, it just seems so bizarre and counterintuitive to everything they've ever been taught at the suburban parish, is to question authority. And they will not bring themselves to that. So how do we deal with that?
12: Well, we have to catechize. We have to teach them what Christ said. I mean, it's right there in the gospel. All authority in heaven and on earth has been granted to him by his and our heavenly Father. So if whatever authority is acting contrary in disobedience to Christ himself, then it really isn't logical that if all authority is his and obedience to Christ is true obedience, then whoever is guiding you away from that truth to be obedient to that instead of Christ, it really becomes illogical. It becomes unhinged. But that's the world we're in. People, and like you said, Joe, I mean, throughout my lifetime, people have, I mean, and I was certainly taught as a cradle Catholic, you know, follow the Pope, whatever the Pope says, and that, you know, sort of runaway infallibility. I think a lot of people, for one thing, Joe, a lot of people don't think that much about any of it. They're thinking about, you know, where's the next meal? What restaurant are they going to? They're thinking about all sorts of worldly things. And then just sort of like, eh, yeah, the church, I'll take it, I'll leave it, you know. They just aren't that, they're complacent. They're just not that invested in Jesus Christ or in this beautiful Catholic faith. And that's why they can put up with it. If this kind of stuff was happening, And it has happened. This kind of stuff happens in corporations, and people get all upset. And in nations, people get upset. But with the church, because they're not very invested in it, they don't get too upset. I mean, people should be not violent, but extremely engaged with all of this coming out and saying, this synodal garbage is going to be fully implemented. We're going to cram it down your throats. And the advantage they have, the crammers have, is most of the people are just, they're not even sheep. They're just slugs, not paying attention. They don't care. And they're just going to go as long as, you know, Father's homily's not too long and it's the music's palatable. They don't really care because they don't know their faith. And I don't mean to throw the whole laity under the bus. It's my fault. It's our fault as hierarchy. The people don't know their faith well enough to really care about it. And so they're being obedient in a perfunctory way because it's like, oh, well, you know, if the Pope decreed tomorrow that gravity doesn't exist, you know, I guess people would start saying, well, I'm going to start floating around. I mean, it's just ridiculous because people don't know their faith. They're letting all this happen and they don't have the power. But to just slather it with the need to be obedient is just false. It's not logical. It doesn't fit this is an obedience. It's complacency and not really caring.
3: Tell me about your own journey a bit here, because, you know, you were raised in the system. You know, the seminary and seminary that you went to was typical, probably very typical of the time that you went through. And of course, your time as a priest, and then of course, as a bishop. Where were you, your journey as far as even just the SSPX in general? What did you think of the society when you were a priest? What did you think of them as a bishop versus how you think of them now?
12: In the seminary and as in my early years as a priest, Archbishop Lefebvre was synonymous with bad dude. You know, was like another, just a totally disobedient, unfaithful archbishop. I mean, that's how it was presented. I mean, he rejected Vatican II, which is the mortal sin of, you know, our time. And I mean, we can see now, I mean, I accept Vatican II as the 21st ecumenical council of the Roman Catholic Church. But there were a lot of flaws that became open wounds, that became a cancer that is, you know, the modernism was let in through Vatican II. Some intended that, some didn't, but that's what happened. And for me, I was taught, you know, Vatican II was this wonderful modern council and everything was about, I mean, in my seminary years and early in my priesthood, I can remember saying, oh, we need to have another session on the documents of Vatican II. And we did that. Vatican II was just this greatest thing. And frankly, I mean, part of it's my fault, but the world that I was in, being in the seminary, we studied Vatican II. And going back to some of the, I mean, Pius X, nobody studied him. I mean, maybe somebody that was a real history nerd would get into some of that, but it's not stuff that we were exposed to. I mean, I didn't learn about some of these things like the oath against modernism until, you know, late in my priesthood, really learning deeply as a bishop. I mean, and that says a lot because most bishops haven't learned about it. I didn't learn about it in a formal class the church gave. I learned about it through prayer and through beginning to, I mean, by the grace of God, I opened my heart and my mind and said, wait a minute, there's some things that need to really be addressed. And the more I've read, the more I see that there has been a plot to take the church down. And institution-wise, they made a lot of progress. I mean, the church is more than buildings and institution. It really, the heart of it is so far beyond that. It gives us wondrous hope. It gives us the light of Christ. The sacraments are his real presence, especially the Eucharist, but all of them. So I've learned, you know, really, Joe, I would say what happened to me is I came to know Christ. Amen. And that's, you know, it sounds like, you know, maybe arrogant to some or whatever, but and I had known him, you know, to some degree even before, but I've come to really know him. That's why I've been willing to give up whatever, you take it away, but I'm not leaving Christ and his truth.
3: I think it pairs very nicely to the gospel today from the Novus Ordo Missae that we read earlier in the show with St. Peter and his threefold denial and his threefold, you know, mea culpa. Christ went down to Peter's level. You know, he went from agape to philios, but at the end of the day, Peter went all the way to the cross himself. Peter died of his own free will. He rose to agape in the end. So that tells me there's hope. There's hope for this world. There's hope for all of us. Coming up in 2 minutes from now, I want to get back to that and the traditional Latin Mass. Is this the hinge pin? We'll be back in Don't Go Anywhere.
10: Let us pray. pray, along with Raymond Leo Cardinal Burke, for His Holiness Pope Leo XIV. In the name of the Father, and of the Son, and of the Holy Spirit. Amen.
13: O Holy Virgin Mary, Mother of the Lord of heaven and of earth, Our Lady of Guadalupe, guide and protect the Roman Pontiff Pope Leo XIV. Through your intercession, may he receive in abundance the grace of the successor of Saint Peter, the perpetual and visible source and foundation of the unity of our bishops and of all our brothers and sisters in the mystical body of your divine Son. Unite Pope Leo's heart to your Immaculate Heart, leading him to rest his heart ever more securely in the glorious pierced heart of Jesus, so that he may confirm us in the Catholic faith, in the worship of God in spirit and truth, and in a good and holy Christian life. In the tumult of the present time, keep Pope Leo securely within the hollow of your mantle, in the crossing of your arms, protecting him from Satan, the father of lies, and from every evil spirit. Implore our Lord to grant him in particular the wisdom and courage to be a true shepherd of the Church throughout the world. With you, I place all my trust in Christ, the Good Shepherd, who alone is our help and salvation. Amen. Heart of Jesus, formed by the Holy Spirit in the womb of the Virgin Mother, have mercy upon us. Our Lady of Guadalupe, Queen of the Apostles, pray for us. Saints Peter and Paul, pray for us. Pope Saint Leo the Great, pray for us.
10: In the name of the Father, and of the Son, and of the Holy Spirit, Amen.

0: Praise be to Jesus Christ. Welcome back to A Catholic Take, a bold synthesis of information and inspiration. I'm your host, Joe McClain. Praise be to God. It is good to be on with you. I'm seeing some great comments here. Pat Kerrigan says, how you worship God dictates what you believe. Whereas Inglés Contra Mundum reminds us, lex orandi, lex credendi. St. Augustine said it best. We pray as we believe. Bishop Joseph Strickland is our guest. He's got a great podcast out at pillarsoffaith.net. We'll link to it in the show notes as well. The Sound of Silence, Silencing the Holy Ghost. Bishop, welcome back. In your podcast, you say, we are now hearing increasing threats and pressure surrounding the Society of St. Pius X, the SSPX, and the traditional Latin Mass. Think carefully about what this means. Catholics who cling to ancient liturgy, reverence, doctrine, and continuity with the past are treated as dangerous or offensive, while voices openly challenging settled moral teaching are welcomed into dialogue positions of influence. I'm thinking about those German bishops that voted to ordain women and now trying to force the Pope, I suppose, to like make it fiat. They voted to bless same-sex couples. It's all on you now. Your move, Leo. You just got it. We voted, so you got to make it right. The synodality, et cetera, et cetera. Bishop, I have to believe there's more and more Catholics now are finding themselves in this really awkward place where they never wanted to, we talked about it last segment, never wanted to question authority. They don't want to rock the boat. They're not looking for trouble or conflict or any of that stuff. But they also don't want to belong to a church that blesses same-sex unions and ordains women. And they don't know what to do about that. They're finding themselves more and more outside of what they thought was normal now. And they're feeling conflicted. What do we do about that?
1: Well, you're right, Joe. I think, what do? We keep the faith. We continue to share the truth of Christ. And really, Joe, I believe... You know, I mean, people don't, is this the end of the world? We don't know. Jesus answered that question. Only the fathers know. So get over it. We don't know. But we do know things are happening, an unraveling of truth in so many ways. And I believe whatever the future holds, this moment is God allowing as many people to come to back to the truth, to wake up, to turn from sin and live the truth that his son incarnates. I think God is allowing all the garbage to flow in order to give people the opportunity. And that is what I think we need to embrace, is we have the opportunity for people to just, you know, you're a smart guy and you know the stuff. You could make a list of the reasons we have to resist what leaders in the church are saying. I mean, whether it's the abuse crisis that is still, as was said in the last segment, it's ongoing. It hasn't been taken care of because people aren't being truthful. People are not guarding the deposit of faith. They're trying to guard bank accounts and it's not working.

0: is in many ways what is on the front line of this battle right now. Mm-hmm. Because, I mean, you know, we see the most bizarre things happening where people have lost sight of who they are, what marriage is, what a man is, what a woman is, where do children come from? I mean, all of those answers we learned as kids, you know, kids, I mean, there's a variety of answers that a kid could be told these days. I mean, we know where they should come from, the loving union of a man and woman committed in marriage. But, you know, children come out of test tubes now. Children come from, you know, a surrogate mother. I mean,
1: right.
0: It's just bizarre. It's bizarre. And so God is giving us the time with all of this becoming so clear. I mean, part of the mystery of all of this, I believe, is if all of the things going on now had happened 1,000 years ago, I mean, it would have been as bizarre as it is now, but we wouldn't have known, you know, not for, I mean, what's going on in Germany, people wouldn't have known for, you know, months at least, maybe years, and maybe never find out. I mean, even things that happened as recently as the Civil War in this nation, the word didn't get out to some places that the war was over for several weeks, for months. I mean, so the instant communication, I believe God is using as an opportunity to instantly know and find the truth, if that's the path you're on. Wow. And God is giving us, I believe it is God's wondrous mercy. He is most merciful, more merciful than we can even fathom. But that mercy requires a change, a turning, a repentance. We're not hearing that from Catholic.
1: What about the Church and Latin Mass, Your Excellency? We only have a few minutes left in the radio side. So, is the TLM the hinge pin in all this? Is this the battle that must be fought in order to have hope to restore goodness, beauty, and truth?
0: I believe it is because, you know, lex orandi, lex credendi. And like you said, St. Augustine said it the best. We pray what we believe. And you look at these farcical, I mean, and certainly a lot of the Novus Ordo Masses are not farcical in the extremes that we see, but the extremes are being allowed because across the board, there's a loss of faith in the supernatural. There's a loss of faith that this little piece of bread and this cup of wine are God after the transubstantiation that happens at the Mass. God is present. We don't act like that. People don't dress that way. People don't treat the Mass that way. The TLM is certainly, it's not a bunch of saints who go to the TLM, but they're people who believe. And yeah, they struggle and sometimes they can be unwelcoming, all of that stuff. But welcoming to garbage isn't really love. And certainly, I believe the liturgy is the ground zero, and that's why it's such a critical moment for Pope Leo to be more in the vein of Pope Benedict XVI of saying, "Let's live together. Let's allow people who deeply believe to influence those who want to believe maybe in the modern church, but aren't really being encouraged in that faith."
1: Well said, Your Excellency. Thank you for your time today. Would you give us your blessing, please?
0: Almighty God, we ask your blessing as we approach Pentecost to truly believe in the power of your Holy Spirit, the Holy Ghost, the third person of the Trinity, in each of us and calling each of us to truth. Guide us closer to the Sacred Heart of your Son through the Immaculate Heart of Mary. And we ask this in the name of the Father and of the Son and of the Holy Spirit. Amen.
1: Amen. Praise be to God in all things. Bishop Joseph Strickland, God bless you and God love you. PillarsOfFaith.net is the website. 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
2: Hello, beloved family. How are you? I'm a little hoarse, but other than that, I'm fine. I'm not a little hoarse. I'm a big sister. That's crazy. I pray that you're well. And you know what this Sunday is? This Sunday is Pentecost. Now, I know it's only Wednesday, but you know, when you have a family member, a daughter, a son, a mother, father, grandparents, close friends, relatives, and you know their birthday is coming up on Sunday, you go shopping, you bake a cake, you plan for a surprise. You just don't go to Mass and let them remind you it's Pentecost or it's your relative's birthday. And so we need to begin now to prepare our families, all of us. It is the birthday of the church. It is the birthday of the church. And as many of you know, it was and is the birthday of Judaism on Mount Sinai when our Lord gave the Jewish nation, the Hebrews, the law, the Torah, on Mount Sinai through Moses. That was the birthday of Judaism, the birthday of the coming together of his people. He had made a covenant with Abraham, and he said through Abraham's seed, and that seed is Christ. Apostle Paul in Galatians tell us that the seed, the word seed, doesn't refer to, in that sentence, a million people or a billion, but the seed, singular, is Christ. Now, through Abraham, through his seed, all the nations, billions of people, will be blessed. But Abraham's seed was Christ. And God formed a people for his name through Abram. Genesis 12, chapter 12, God took Abram from Ur of the Chaldees. He wasn't a Christian. There were no Christians. He wasn't a Jew. His parents were idol worshipers. But God saw his heart for God and took Abram alone. Abram means A-B-R-A-M, not Abraham. Abram means high and honored father. And he took Abram from Ur of the Chaldeans and said, Abram, I'm going to set you apart. I'm going to send you to a land that you don't know and make of you a people. And through your seed, Abram, all the nations of the earth will be blessed. Again, the seed, the Apostle Paul tells us in Galatians, is the Messiah Christ. And so he took Abram, and through Abram, Abram had Isaac and Esau, and it would be, we call it the Messianic line, the line through which the Messiah would come, which began with Adam and Eve and continued through their son Seth, where the scriptures say that because of Seth, men again began to call on the name of the Lord. And through Seth, we can trace the line to a man named Noah, and through Noah to Abram and his parents. And Abram had two sons, Isaac and Esau. And the Messianic line, the line through which the Messiah would come, the seed of the woman, Genesis 3:15, the seed of the woman that would reverse the curse of Adam, the curse, the original sin into which all of us are born. We need a savior. We need someone to reverse that so we're not all cursed, because we're born into the world cursed. We're born into the original sin of Adam and Eve, which separated them from God. And so God promised that he would send a savior, and it would be the seed of the woman. And so the first son, not well, the first son was, not thinking straight, was Cain, and then Abel, and then Cain killed Abel, so Adam and Eve knew it couldn't be Cain, and Abel was dead, so it can't be Abel. And the next one was Seth, and again, men began to call on the name of the Lord with Seth, and you can trace his line, which is the messianic line, the line through which the Messiah would come, from Seth to a man named Noah, and from Noah to Abram, A-B-R-A-M, which means high and honored father. And again, I'm repeating myself here, God took Abram from a pagan worshiping nation and parents and set him apart and said that he would, from Abram's seed, bless the whole, all the nations of the world. And again, Abram had two sons, Esau and Isaac, and it would be through Isaac that that seed, God, the promised seed, would continue. And then Isaac had Esau and Jacob, and it would be through Jacob that the promise of God to Abram would continue. And Jacob had 12 sons, and it would be through Judah. Genesis chapter 49 tells us the destiny. Jacob on his deathbed spoke of the destiny and the future of each one of his sons. And to Judah alone, he said the scepter, which is the ruler's staff, would not depart until he comes. That's the Messiah. And so from Judah, we follow the line to David, King David, a sweet psalmist of Israel and Israel's greatest king. And so the messianic line continued through David, and the Messiah would have to be the son of David, not directly, but under 1,000 years later, a man was born. No, a woman was born from the family of Abram, whom God changed to Abraham in Genesis chapter 17. So Abram went from being high and honored father to Abraham, which means a father of many nations. And it was with Abraham that God and Abram, under both names, that God made the promise that he would send the Messiah through them and form a people for his name. And that people would be Isaiah 49, that people would be a light to the nations. The people formed from Abraham through Isaac, through Jacob, through David, a people, a family of families that God formed for himself, would be God's light to the nations. The nations is, the word Gentile is nation. Non-Jew, that's what it means. Paul says in Romans 1, to the Jew and Gentile, to the Jew and Greek, it's the same. It's Jews and non-Jews. God built a people and set them apart for his name to be a light to the nations, to the entire world. And the Messiah would come through them, for them, but not for them alone, for them and for the entire world. And they were, the covenant made with Abraham never, ever ended. It never, ever ended. It's in effect today and will be in effect, that God's promise that all the nations will know him, that will be in effect until our Lord's second coming. The catechism says that the Messiah's return, the glorious Messiah's return, awaits his recognition by all Israel. Why is that? Because God came through the Jewish people, and again, through Mary, who was born of the seed of Isaac and Abraham, back to, she's of the house of David, back through Isaac and back through Abraham, I should say, David, through Judah, through Jacob, through Isaac, through Abraham. She is of the seed of Abraham, through which the Messiah would come, and the fulfillment of Genesis 3:15, that through the woman, God would crush the head of the serpent who cursed them in the garden, and the whole human race through them. You know, I don't know how clear I'm being. I'm just telling you all this from what I have known so long and in my heart. That's backed up by church documents and scripture and all of that. And so Mary was from the house of David. And Luke chapter 1, the angel came to Mary and said, "You will bear a son. You will call his name Jesus." And Jesus means Savior. And Mary, who was from the house of David, and who had made a vow of virginity according to church's tradition, said, "How can I do this? How can I? I'm a virgin. She didn't say those words. She said, "I've known no man. How is it?" And the angel said to her, "This is how, Mary. The Holy Spirit will come upon you, and the Son of God will be born. He will be holy, and he will be the very, very Son of God. The fulfillment of all God has written and said from Abraham on. And Christ was born of Mary from a virgin, and is the promised Messiah that God promised Adam and Eve in the garden, the new Adam who would reverse the curse, the only one without sin, the only perfect Lamb of God to which all the Old Testament lambs pointed. We'll be right back after this break, beloved. And after the second break, we'll take your calls and your emails toll free, 1-877-511-5483.
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5: Blessed Saint Raphael, Archangel, we beseech thee to help us in all our needs and trials of this life, as thou, through the power of God, didst restore sight and give guidance to young Tobit. 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
2: Welcome back, beloved. We are talking about Pentecost, the birthday of the Church, coming up this Sunday. And it's huge. It's not just another Sunday with another holy day that's been moved to Sunday. It is huge. again, we compared it poorly to someone that you love, your grandmother, your mother, your father, your child, your parent, who's, let's just say, they're going to have their 100th birthday, and you would, my goodness, 100th birthday, and you, this is historic almost that someone would live that long, and you gather the whole family, you make preparations for a month. Well, this is 2,000 years, the birthday of the church, the birthday of the coming of the Messiah promised for 2,000 years, the only one that would reverse the curse of Adam. It's absolutely huge. So in our first segment, I've been tracing the birth of the Messiah through the what we call the Messianic Messiah, Messianic line from Adam and Eve. It would be the seed of Eve that would crush the head of the serpent, and that would crush the head of Satan's offspring, or Satan himself. And it was from Eve through her son Seth, through Noah, through Abram, whose name was changed to Abraham, the father of many nations, to his son Isaac, to his son Jacob, to his son Judah, to his son David. And the Jewish people today know that the Messiah would be born of David's line. He would be the son of David. And when Jesus came, he claimed to be the son of David. Absolutely. He claimed to be the Messiah. And the people said they wanted to put him to death. And he said, "For what are you putting me to death?" And they said, "Not for anything you've done, but because you who are a man make yourself out to be God," because the Messiah was not simply a prophet, but he was from God and God himself. He's the Son of God and God the Son. And so the world, the unbelieving world, has been trying to do away with him ever since. They killed him. They crucified him. Not they, I did. I did. He came for sin. If you didn't kill him, then he didn't come for you. He came to die for sin, and he rose from the dead to give life to whoever would believe in him. And he rose and is seated at the right hand of the Father. And on Pentecost, he poured out all through the old covenant. He revealed who God the Father was. And in the incarnation, 2,000 years ago, I should say for 4,000 years, the world had been waiting for the Messiah, 4,000 years since Abram, 2,000 years since Christ. And the incarnation revealed Christ, the Son of the living God, that he was God, and he held the world together from the major because he never ceased being God. And so he gradually revealed himself to God, taught his Jewish people in a progressive sense. Not progressive with truth. Truth is absolute. But progressively he revealed himself to them as the triune God of Abraham. So the Father, and then in the incarnation, the Son, and then at the birthday of the church, which was the birthday of Judaism, which became the birthday of the church, he revealed the third person of the Blessed Trinity, which is the Holy Spirit, which is coming up this Sunday. It's anniversary this Sunday. And so, there's just so much we could say. Just read the scriptures. Just read the scriptures. And so God formed a people for himself, the Jewish people, through whom the Messiah would come. And Paul says in Romans 1, "I'm not ashamed of the gospel. It is the power of God for salvation to all who believe, to the Jew first and also to the Greek." God did not abandon or abolish his people Israel when the Messiah came. In fact, he gave them to the world as a light to the nations in Isaiah 49, and they failed many, many times. They didn't have the indwelling spirit as we have through our baptism and confirmation. And they kept turning from him. And God didn't come through them because of their faithfulness, but because of his faithfulness to his own word, to his own covenant. And so in Acts chapter 1, the Holy Spirit is poured out on the Jewish people who were there for the Feast of Shavuot. It was the harvest, also called Pentecost. The Jewish people today, you could look up any Jewish website and you'll see the Feast of Pentecost. It means 50. Penta is 50. And it occurs 50 days from the killing of the Passover lamb. And for us too, it is 50 days from the resurrection of the Passover lamb. And this year, Shavuot and Pentecost are just, and the two different calendars are just 2 days apart. And Pentecost is a Jewish feast, and all the Jewish people, I think every male over 20, from all over the Mediterranean, and they spoke all different dialects, all different languages, and they came together in Jerusalem. They went up to Jerusalem, which is 4,000 feet up, celebrating Shavuot, which is their harvest, Pentecost, the birthday of the church, Simchas Torah, rejoicing over the law. And so there they were, thousands of them in who could hardly communicate. They were all different dialects, but they were all Jews. And they came, and at one point, on the Feast of Pentecost, God poured out his Spirit. And you know that the Jews were hiding in the upper room with the Blessed Mother for fear of the Jews who didn't believe. They wanted to put the Jews who did believe to death. And so they were hiding. And so the Holy Spirit came and descended on the Blessed Mother and the apostles and on thousands of those Jews who gathered at Pentecost. And they all began to talk in what the Bible calls tongues, which is translated languages. They were speaking in their own languages. They knew nothing else. It wasn't Babel. It was their languages. And the miracle of Pentecost is that everyone heard one another in their own language. So let's say I speak English and I was there and people were speaking in French and German and Scottish and everything else, and I heard them in my own language. I didn't all of a sudden understand German. I understood it in my own language. It was the reversal of Babylon. In Genesis 11, people made a tower that would go into the sky, and they said, now nothing will be impossible for us. And God confused their languages, so they spoke, and no one knew what anyone was saying, and it destroyed the whole project. And at Pentecost, God reverts that everyone spoke in different languages and understood each other. It was the pouring out of the Holy Spirit and the revelation of God's Spirit as the third person, a person with a personality, a true person, the third person of the Blessed Trinity, Father, Son, and Holy Spirit, poured out on those Jewish people and became the birthday of the church. And the Jewish people who continued to fail in spreading God's word to the world and being fully the people he formed them to be, now were filled with the Holy Spirit. And so our Lord said to them, now, Acts chapter 1, verse 8, now you are filled with the Holy Spirit. Now you are filled with power. And now I want you to go out and live your vocation. He never blended them with the rest of the people. Yes, Jew and Gentile became one. The middle wall of partition was broken down. But it's the way man and woman become one through marriage. They remain man and woman. But they are now united in one spirit, in one purpose. The two become one under God, but they remain man and woman, husband and wife, mother and father. Jew and Gentile became one, but they remained Jew and to this day, Jew and Gentile. Should they all be Catholic, please God. So you have a Jewish Catholic and a Gentile Catholic, or a Hebrew Catholic and a Gentile Catholic. And the religion is not Judaism, it's Catholicism, which is Judaism fulfilled in the Messiah. So every Hebrew Catholic, or anyone who calls himself a Jewish Catholic, is indeed Catholic and lives the full fulfillment of God's calling to them as a people to be fulfilled in the Messiah and forgiven through the only means the death of the Lamb of God, the Son of God. And they were to go into all the world. Now, inspired with the Spirit of God, they would go into all the world and preach the gospel to every creature. That is, those are God's marching orders for them and for all of us. But at the end of time, the book of Revelation says, when the fullness, Paul says in Romans 11, when the fullness of blindness has come upon part of Israel for a time, until the fullness of Gentiles is in, they were to be the evangelizers. And when the fullness of Gentiles is in, then all Israel will be saved. Doesn't mean every last person, every last Israelite. It means that God will again take, he will take the veil off his people, and they will recognize their Messiah, and they will be in the church. They won't just be in the church. They will be the church's evangelizers from 12 tribes, 12,000 each. That's 144. They're not Jehovah's Witnesses. They are Hebrew Christians, Hebrew Catholics, who will evangelize the rest of the world. And they will be the most Catholic a Jew could be. The most Jewish a Jew could be is to be Catholic. So I've said a lot. I don't know if I said it in a way that you could all follow it. But this Sunday is that Sunday. It is after God forming, after God's covenant with Abram and changing his name to Abraham, after 2,000 years, God has poured out his Spirit, and we are rejoicing in the anniversary of that, upon his people Israel and upon everyone else in the world who will put their trust in him. When God made, one more thought here, it's huge. When God made Israel, and why are they called Israel? Because Jacob, the son of Isaac, who had 12 children that became, they married and they had families and they became 12 tribes. And one night, Jacob wrestled with he who called himself the angel of the Lord. And it was an incarnate Jesus. He wrestled with God. And God gave Jacob a souvenir. And he broke his hip. And he called him Israel, which means to strive with God. And from that day on, Jacob's name was called Israel. And so the 12 tribes of Jacob became the 12 tribes of Israel. They are God's people. They have a mission that hasn't yet been completed. And they will be the people of God within the people of God, the church, until the end of time. We'll be right back after the break, beloved, and we'll take your calls, your emails, with anything that's on your heart.
8: Let us pray for our Bishop Edgar de Cunha. May he stand firm and shepherd his flock in thy strength, O Lord, in the loftiness of thy name. Let us pray. O God, the shepherd and ruler of all the faithful, look favorably upon thy servant Edgar, whom thou hast willed to be the shepherd in charge of the Church of Fall River. Give to him, we beg thee, by word and example, to profit those he has placed over, that he may come, together with the flock entrusted to him, to eternal life. Through Christ our Lord. Amen.
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Welcome back, beloved, to Mother Miriam Live. We are live, and I'm thrilled to be with you. And this is our second half, which is my favorite part, because we have a full half hour for you to call in with anything whatsoever on your heart. 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We have an email from Carolyn, who says, "Praise be Jesus Christ." Hold on just a moment. One moment. She says, "I've been researching the word discriminate as it has come up in a sales document in selling a house I own. It says that a seller cannot discriminate, which is to refuse to sell, based on the usual categories, and now includes gender identity. You have spoken," she says, "about gender dysphoria, and I found it to be very clear and able to re-communicate, to others the simple reasons for not blessing and affirming this. What can I do as a seller when I do not want to pass this home on to someone who clearly and publicly is living in a way that is not in accord with my beliefs and God's commands? I've been thinking about the word discriminate and see that it is usually defined from a negative viewpoint. The positive side is to make a determination, to distinguish, to discern. This law takes our rights away to be free to practice our faith, to have something forced on us that is not in accord with our teachings. Can you give me advice on this? The real estate company I'm working with is a friend and Catholic. Even though I can have this conversation with her, I also don't want to put her in a legal situation. Thanks be to God for your holy vocation and the nuns that are being formed through you." Thank you so much, Caroline. Well, the fact that you are working with a friend who is Catholic is fantastic. But I'm going to take a guess that there are Catholic realtors who somehow have gotten away with not having it mandated that you cannot discriminate against gender identity or homosexuality or having murderers or people by your home that you don't wish. It's your home. You can do with it as you wish. And so, Carolyn, I would, if I were you, I don't have a ready answer for you. The only thing I would do is to ask Catholic other, even though she's a friend, if she's a friend, then she will understand. And I think maybe she'll change companies that she works for if her contract says they can't discriminate this way. I would look for other Catholic realtors. You know, you can call Real Estate for Life and tell them I sent you, and ask them. They have realtors all over the country, maybe the world, I don't know, but they're Catholic, and they give a portion of their sales to pro-life ministries. They're very, very good. And so I would give them a call and email them, look them up online, tell them I sent you if you wish, doesn't matter, and tell them your situation. And ask him if they know a Catholic who, or anybody, a Christian, who has a contract, an older contract, something that does not forbid you to discriminate against people you don't want to sell your house to. That's insane. It's yours to do what you wish. You own it. The government doesn't own it. The law doesn't own it. You own it. And so that's what I would do, Carolyn. I don't know if that's the successful thing to do, but I would do it.
if I were you. I would not sell my home to someone that I don't want to pass it on to, for sure. All right. I'd be interested to know if you succeed in this, Caroline, because many of our listeners want to sell their home and don't want to be caught in having to sell it to anyone that they don't wish to pass it on to. Anonymous writes from Buffalo, "Dear Mother Miriam, I live in New York State, and after New York City elected a self-proclaimed socialist as its mayor, and I will tell you, as you know, he's certainly proven since then to be a socialist, I'm worried about what might happen in future elections for governor. Anyone who lives in the western part of the state can tell you that our votes count for nothing. The city overrides us every time. In the presidential election, the state does not even wait for my own town's polls to close before declaring the winner, seemingly based almost exclusively on the city's results." Oh my goodness, that's illegal. "I really think I need to start speaking out more against socialism, but I don't know how. It's hard to explain the realities of that kind of system when on paper, they manage to convince so many people that only the rich will have to pay more and everyone else." No, it's the absolutely the opposite. The rich will benefit. "Only the rich will have to pay more and everyone else will get whatever they need handed to them. People are being tricked." Yes, they are. "And they don't listen to history. Do you have any advice on how to talk to people about why socialism is bad?" I'm going to look up the Communist Manifesto during the break. But that may be what you want to do. Get a hold of that. Communism is evil. It's not of God. And if you can show, you do a little research on the internet, if you can show how it is not of God, how it will destroy the people and their independence and their faith and everything they hold dear and the family and any faith in God. If I would do myself, I don't have a ready source for you, an internet search on communism and find the book or the booklet that most gathers all the information, and I would get some neighbors together and I'd get a publisher. I could give you a publisher if you wish, and print millions of them and hand them out and educate people. That's what they need. They need to be educated. The majority of people are not educated. All they want is what's free and easy. And when you tell them free supermarkets and free this and free food and free rent and free all that, they just take it. They don't realize how destructive it is. So I don't have a ready answer for you because I would do what I'm suggesting you do. Go online, type in the evils of communism or some description that's going to bring up the type of report you wish, and get together with people, let them contribute. Maybe there's a millionaire that can help pay for this, and find a Catholic publisher, which if you don't have one, I can send you to one, and print them in the millions and distribute them. Education is the only antidote to this. It's the only solution. People are uneducated. They're gullible. They want whatever is easy. They don't want to take responsibility. They don't want to work. They want everything handed to them. I was a jail chaplain, women's jail chaplain, for over 10 years, and I experienced it. Not only did they want everything free, but they thought they were entitled that everything should come to them. That's what happens when you live on government handouts after a time. It's due you. So I would say begin that project. Get some people together who could work with you and
and send me a copy of what you do, and I'll announce it over the air. Let me see now. We have an email from Anne from Kansas City, Missouri. She says, "Hi, Mother. By way of background, I'm a 61-year-old widowed mother of a 19-year-old son. He is finishing his university freshman year in pre-med. In 2017, he was diagnosed with dyslexia, both by medical and educational experts. In July of 2018, my son lost his dad, my husband, to suicide." Oh my goodness, how awful. I'm so sorry. "In July 2020, in the midst of COVID, he was diagnosed with type 1 diabetes, and now in 2026, he's suffering front hair loss, which is understandably very distressing to him. I pray for my son and try to help him in any way possible. However, I can do no right by him. The latest crisis is that I had a 30-year-old Pakistani Catholic grad student move into our rec room yesterday. I met this brave, amazing soul at my old parish's fish fry the Friday before Palm Sunday. We started talking, and he told me of the persecution he faced in Pakistan, the worries for his family there, and what he faces from Muslims here in the U.S., including his current roommates. So long story short, I offered him our rec room, and he jumped at it. He has his own bathroom. My son has his, and I have mine. However, my roommate does not have a shower, so we'll have to share that with my son. My son and I have bedrooms and our own baths. The roommate the roommate is in a walk-out basement rec room. My son is freaking out. He said he could not sleep with his final exams approaching, and it's my fault. I texted him to be in Christ's peace, concentrate on his final, and we'll talk more later. What would you recommend I should do in this situation? I tell myself, all things work for the good to those who love the Lord. I offer the pain for my many sins and my son's success. And, P.S., Mother, I need to work until my son is 26. I'll be 68 by then. If I make it that long, what would you need from me? A dowry to join your order, then, and live out my remaining years in prayer and sacrifice." We'll be right back after this break, beloved.

0: Let us pray along with Raymond Leo Cardinal Burke for His Holiness Pope Leo XIV. In the name of the Father, and of the Son, and of the Holy Spirit. Amen.
1: O Holy Virgin Mary, Mother of the Lord of heaven and of earth, Our Lady of Guadalupe, guide and protect the Roman Pontiff Pope Leo XIV. Through your intercession, may he receive in abundance the grace of the successor of Saint Peter, the perpetual and visible source and foundation of the unity of our bishops and of all our brothers and sisters in the mystical body of your divine Son. Unite Pope Leo's heart to your Immaculate Heart, leading him to rest his heart ever more securely in the glorious pierced heart of Jesus, so that he may confirm us in the Catholic faith, in the worship of God in spirit and truth, and in a good and holy Christian life. In the tumult of the present time, keep Pope Leo securely within the hollow of your mantle, in the crossing of your arms, protecting him from Satan, the father of lies, and from every evil spirit. Implore our Lord to grant him in particular the wisdom and courage to be a true shepherd of the Church throughout the world. With you, I place all my trust in Christ, the Good Shepherd, who alone is our help and salvation. Amen. Heart of Jesus, formed by the Holy Spirit in the womb of the Virgin Mother, have mercy upon us. Our Lady of Guadalupe, Queen of the Apostles, pray for us. Saints Peter and Paul, pray for us. Pope Saint Leo the Great, pray for us.
0: In the name of the Father, and of the Son, and of the Holy Spirit, amen.
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3: 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Let me see now. All right, just before the break, we read an email from Anne from Kansas City, Missouri. I don't know if I can. Let me read it through again very, very quickly. By way of background, I'm a 61-year-old widowed mother of a 19-year-old son. He's finishing his university freshman year in pre-med. In 2017, he was diagnosed with dyslexia, both by medical and educational experts. In July of 2018, my son lost his dad, my husband, to suicide. In July 2020, in the midst of COVID, he was diagnosed with type 1 diabetes. And now in 2026, he's suffering front hair loss, which is understandably very distressing to him. I pray for my son and try to help him in any way possible. However, I can do no right by him. The latest crisis is that I had a 30-year-old Pakistani Catholic grad student move into our rec room yesterday. I met this brave, amazing soul at my old parish's fish fry the Friday before Palm Sunday. We started talking and he told me of the persecution he faced in Pakistan, the worries for his family, and what he faces from Muslims here in the U.S., including the current roommates. So long story short, I offered him our rec room, and he jumped at it. He has his own bathroom. My son has his, and I have mine. However, my roommate does not have a shower, so we'll have to share that with my son. My son and I have bedrooms and our own baths. The roommate is in a walkout basement rec room. My son is freaking out. He said he could not sleep with his final exams approaching, and it's my fault. I texted him to be in Christ's peace. You're texting your son? who lives in the same house with you? I texted him to be in Christ's peace, concentrate on his final, and we'll talk more later. What would you recommend I do in this situation? I tell myself, all things work for the good for those who love the Lord. I offer the pain for my many sins and my son's success, Anne. And then there's a P.S. that I'll read in a moment. It's a separate subject. Anne, you need to ask that Pakistani guest to leave immediately. See if his old roommates or whoever he lived will take him back. He needs to leave immediately. Why would you have put him before your son? Your son is already struggling with so many things, and he's your first concern. You should have had his agreement to have a guest of any kind, for any reason, move into the house, and then now share his shower. He never even agreed to that man moving in. You're wrong, Anne, and you need to respect your son and ask that Pakistani Christian, no matter who he was, he could be an Israeli, he could be not a Christian, he could be anybody. He needs to leave right away. Don't let your son be the victim of your poor judgment. He needs to leave right away. Go back to the people where he was living, and if he can't, spend the money to put him in a room or a hotel or someplace. Don't say, well, I'll wait till he finds a place. He does not belong in your house. You have enough to do to help your son.

0: and of how you're handling things, I'm not sure you'd be a good candidate, Anne. You need to know what's important and put family first. But there's another factor that I've not announced, but I'm about to, because I'm about to send out a mailing on it. We, since our founding in 2008, have always taken in women of all ages. And I've always said from 18 to 118, but if you're 119, you can keep the rule and make an exception. All ages. We've been very faithful to that. The result of that is we have three times more older women over 50 than we do younger women. And so I'm not going to change the fact that we'll always be open to older women, but we must catch up. Otherwise, the younger women are going to be taking care of an assisted living situation. No, we need as many young women or more than we have older women. So starting right now, we have planned, I'm just telling all of you this, if you're parents and have daughters or you're a young woman and looking into religious life from anywhere in the country or even the world, if you can make it to Texas for a retreat, we have 3 2-week retreats over the summer, June, July, and August. 2-week retreat in each month. And they are specifically for young ladies from the ages of 17 to 35. 17 to 35. We are able to take, we can take a lot each time. So I think we can take up to 8. Let me see, 1, 2, 3. I think we could take up to 8 women for each retreat. And we have 3 retreats for the summer. So we can have 24 women visit. And we are going to select 12 because we just completed 12 new cells, and we can take 12 more in. So we're going to have 24 young women, ages 17 to 35, visit here in our monastery in Winsboro, Texas. We're in the Diocese of Tyler, and that's our nearest airport, unless you drive. There's no charge or anything for it. I'll just tell you what belongings to bring with you. But email me right away, because I think we can't have more than 24, and from the 24, we'll choose 12. So, and then we can figure on an entry date. Our email for this is vocationinquiry@motherofisraelshope.org. 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Okay, now. We have an email from Veronica. And she writes, "Dear Mother Miriam," there's the music. Okay, this is the end of our program for today, dear ones. Prepare your home for the birthday of the church for Sunday. Make sure that you're not out, that you don't go to restaurants, that you don't go to all kinds of activities, that you don't go to work. Come under your mother, the church, and come together as a family and go to Mass, go to confession. If you haven't been for a while, go to Mass, have a wonderful meal together, and celebrate Pentecost, the birthday of the church that is your mother and your salvation. God bless you.
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1: In the name of the Father, and of the Son, and of the Holy Spirit, amen. Let us pray. Almighty and eternal God, give us a will ever dedicated to you, and a true heart to serve your majesty. Through Jesus Christ, thy Son, our Lord, who liveth and reigneth with thee in the unity of the Holy Spirit, God, world without end. Amen. In the name of the Father, and of the Son, and of the Holy Spirit, amen.
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Houston area weather. The temp 58 degrees and it's cloudy. The wind is from the east at 13 miles per hour. The forecast for this afternoon, cloudy with light wind. The temp about 59. Then this evening, cloud-filled skies with a light breeze. The temp about 55. Overnight, cloudy with some wind. 54 degrees. 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

0: When the days of Pentecost were complete, God sent the Holy Spirit upon the apostles. As we celebrate this great feast with joy and faith, let us cry out.
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0: Almighty ever-living God, who willed the Paschal mystery to be encompassed as a sign in 50 days, grant that from out of the scattered nations, the confusion of many tongues may be gathered by heavenly grace into one great confession of your name, through our Lord Jesus Christ, your Son, who lives and reigns with you in the unity of the Holy Spirit, God forever and ever.
1: Amen.
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1: In the name of the Father, and of the Son, and of the Holy Spirit.
2: Amen.
1: Our Father, who art in heaven, hallowed be thy name. Thy kingdom come, thy will be done, on earth as it is in heaven.
2: Give us this day our daily bread, and forgive us our trespasses, as we forgive those who trespass against us. And lead us not into temptation, but deliver us from evil. Amen.
1: Hail Mary, full of grace, the Lord is with thee. Blessed art thou among women, and blessed is the fruit of thy womb, Jesus.
2: Holy Mary, Mother of God, pray for us sinners now and at the hour of our death. Amen.
1: I believe in God, the Father Almighty, creator of heaven and earth, and in Jesus Christ, his only Son, our Lord, who was conceived by the Holy Spirit, born of the Virgin Mary, suffered under Pontius Pilate, was crucified, died, and was buried. He descended into hell. The third day he arose again from the dead. He ascended into heaven and is seated at the right hand of God the Father Almighty. From there he shall come to judge the living and the dead.
2: I believe in the Holy Spirit, the Holy Catholic Church, the communion of saints, the forgiveness of sins, the resurrection of the body, and life everlasting. Amen.
1: Eternal Father, I offer you the body and blood, soul and divinity of your dearly beloved Son, our Lord Jesus Christ,
2: in atonement for our sins and those of the whole world.
1: For the sake of his sorrowful passion,
2: have mercy on us and on the whole world.
1: For the sake of his sorrowful passion,
2: have mercy on us and on the whole world.
1: For the sake of his sorrowful passion,
2: have mercy on us and on the whole world.
1: For the sake of his sorrowful passion,
2: have mercy on us and on the whole world.
1: For the sake of his sorrowful passion,
2: have mercy on us and on the whole world.
1: For the sake of his sorrowful passion,
2: have mercy on us and on the whole world.
1: For the sake of his sorrowful passion,
2: have mercy on us and on the whole world.
1: For the sake of his sorrowful passion,
2: have mercy on us and on the whole world.
1: For the sake of his sorrowful passion,
2: have mercy on us and on the whole world.
1: For the sake of his sorrowful passion,
2: have mercy on us and on the whole world.
1: Eternal Father, I offer you the body and blood, soul and divinity of your dearly beloved Son, our Lord Jesus Christ,
2: in atonement for our sins and those of the whole world.
1: For the sake of his sorrowful passion,
2: have mercy on us and on the whole world.
1: For the sake of his sorrowful passion,
2: have mercy on us and on the whole world.
1: For the sake of his sorrowful passion,
2: have mercy on us and on the whole world.
1: For the sake of his sorrowful passion,
2: have mercy on us and on the whole world.
1: For the sake of his sorrowful passion,
2: have mercy on us and on the whole world.
1: For the sake of his sorrowful passion,
2: have mercy on us and on the whole world.
1: For the sake of his sorrowful passion,
2: have mercy on us and on the whole world.
1: For the sake of his sorrowful passion,
2: have mercy on us and on the whole world.
1: For the sake of his sorrowful passion,
2: have mercy on us and on the whole world.
1: For the sake of his sorrowful passion,
2: have mercy on us and on the whole world.
1: Eternal Father, I offer you the body and blood, soul and divinity of your dearly beloved Son, our Lord Jesus Christ,
2: in atonement for our sins and those of the whole world.
1: For the sake of his sorrowful passion,
2: have mercy on us and on the whole world.
1: For the sake of his sorrowful passion,
2: have mercy on us and on the whole world.
1: For the sake of his sorrowful passion,
2: have mercy on us and on the whole world.
1: For the sake of his sorrowful passion,
2: have mercy on us and on the whole world.
1: For the sake of his sorrowful passion,
2: have mercy on us and on the whole world.
1: For the sake of his sorrowful passion,
2: have mercy on us and on the whole world.
1: For the sake of his sorrowful passion,
2: have mercy on us and on the whole world.
1: For the sake of his sorrowful passion,
2: have mercy on us and on the whole world.
1: For the sake of his sorrowful passion,
2: have mercy on us and on the whole world.
1: For the sake of his sorrowful passion,
2: have mercy on us and on the whole world.
1: Eternal Father, I offer you the body and blood, soul and divinity of your dearly beloved Son, our Lord Jesus Christ,
2: in atonement for our sins and those of the whole world.
1: For the sake of his sorrowful passion,
2: have mercy on us and on the whole world.
1: For the sake of his sorrowful passion,
2: have mercy on us and on the whole world.
1: For the sake of his sorrowful passion,
2: have mercy on us and on the whole world.
1: For the sake of his sorrowful passion,
2: have mercy on us and on the whole world.
1: For the sake of his sorrowful passion,
2: have mercy on us and on the whole world.
1: For the sake of his sorrowful passion,
2: have mercy on us and on the whole world.
1: For the sake of his sorrowful passion,
2: have mercy on us and on the whole world.
1: For the sake of his sorrowful passion,
2: have mercy on us and on the whole world.
1: For the sake of his sorrowful passion,
2: have mercy on us and on the whole world.
1: For the sake of his sorrowful passion,
2: have mercy on us and on the whole world.
1: Eternal Father, I offer you the body and blood, soul and divinity of your dearly beloved Son, our Lord Jesus Christ,
2: in atonement for our sins and those of the whole world.
1: For the sake of his sorrowful passion,
2: have mercy on us and on the whole world.
1: For the sake of his sorrowful passion,
2: have mercy on us and on the whole world.
1: For the sake of his sorrowful passion,
2: have mercy on us and on the whole world.
1: For the sake of his sorrowful passion,
2: have mercy on us and on the whole world.
1: For the sake of his sorrowful passion,
2: have mercy on us and on the whole world.
1: For the sake of his sorrowful passion,
2: have mercy on us and on the whole world.
1: For the sake of his sorrowful passion,
2: have mercy on us and on the whole world.
1: For the sake of his sorrowful passion,
2: have mercy on us and on the whole world.
1: For the sake of his sorrowful passion,
2: have mercy on us and on the whole world.
1: For the sake of his sorrowful passion,
2: have mercy on us and on the whole world.
1: Holy God, Holy Mighty One, Holy Immortal One,
2: have mercy on us and on the whole world.
1: Holy God, Holy Mighty One, Holy Immortal One,
2: have mercy on us and on the whole world.
1: Holy God, Holy Mighty One, Holy Immortal One,
2: have mercy on us and on the whole world.
1: In the name of the Father, and of the Son, and of the Holy Spirit.
2: Amen.
3: This is Father Jacek Mazur. Please join me in praying the Most Holy Rosary of the Blessed Virgin Mary. In the name of the Father, and of the Son, and of the Holy Spirit. Amen. I believe in God, the Father Almighty, Creator of heaven and earth, and in Jesus Christ, his only Son, our Lord, who was conceived by the Holy Spirit, born of the Virgin Mary, suffered under Pontius Pilate, was crucified, died, and was buried. He descended into hell. On the third day he rose again from the dead. He ascended into heaven and is seated at the right hand of God the Father Almighty. From there he will come to judge the living and the dead.
4: I believe in the Holy Spirit, the Holy Catholic Church, the communion of saints, the forgiveness of sins, the resurrection of the body, and life everlasting. Amen.
3: Our Father, who art in heaven, hallowed be thy name. Thy kingdom come, thy will be done, on earth as it is in heaven.
4: Give us this day our daily bread, and forgive us our trespasses, as we forgive those who trespass against us. And lead us not into temptation, but deliver us from evil. Amen.
3: For an increase in faith, hope, and charity. Hail Mary, full of grace, the Lord is with thee. Blessed art thou among women, and blessed is the fruit of thy womb, Jesus.
4: Holy Mary, Mother of God, pray for us sinners, now and at the hour of our death. Amen.
3: Hail Mary, full of grace, the Lord is with thee. Blessed art thou among women, and blessed is the fruit of thy womb, Jesus.
4: Holy Mary, Mother of God, pray for us sinners, now and at the hour of our death. Amen.
3: Hail Mary, full of grace, the Lord is with thee. Blessed art thou among women, and blessed is the fruit of thy womb, Jesus.
4: Holy Mary, Mother of God, pray for us sinners, now and at the hour of our death. Amen.
3: Glory be to the Father, and to the Son, and to the Holy Spirit.
4: As it was in the beginning, is now, and ever shall be, world without end. Amen.
3: O my Jesus, forgive us our sins, save us from the fires of hell, lead all souls to heaven, especially those most in need of thy mercy. The first joyful mystery, the Annunciation. Our Father, who art in heaven, hallowed be thy name. Thy kingdom come, thy will be done, on earth as it is in heaven.
4: Give us this day our daily bread, and forgive us our trespasses, as we forgive those who trespass against us. And lead us not into temptation, but deliver us from evil. Amen.
3: Hail Mary, full of grace, the Lord is with thee. Blessed art thou among women, and blessed is the fruit of thy womb, Jesus.
4: Holy Mary, Mother of God, pray for us sinners, now and at the hour of our death. Amen.
3: Hail Mary, full of grace, the Lord is with thee. Blessed art thou among women, and blessed is the fruit of thy womb, Jesus.
4: Holy Mary, Mother of God, pray for us sinners, now and at the hour of our death. Amen.
3: Hail Mary, full of grace, the Lord is with thee. Blessed art thou among women, and blessed is the fruit of thy womb, Jesus.
4: Holy Mary, Mother of God, pray for us sinners, now and at the hour of our death. Amen.
3: Hail Mary, full of grace, the Lord is with thee. Blessed art thou among women, and blessed is the fruit of thy womb, Jesus.
4: Holy Mary, Mother of God, pray for us sinners, now and at the hour of our death. Amen.
3: Hail Mary, full of grace, the Lord is with thee. Blessed art thou among women, and blessed is the fruit of thy womb, Jesus.
4: Holy Mary, Mother of God, pray for us sinners, now and at the hour of our death. Amen.
3: Hail Mary, full of grace, the Lord is with thee. Blessed art thou among women, and blessed is the fruit of thy womb, Jesus.
4: Holy Mary, Mother of God, pray for us sinners, now and at the hour of our death. Amen.
3: Hail Mary, full of grace, the Lord is with thee. Blessed art thou among women, and blessed is the fruit of thy womb, Jesus.
4: Holy Mary, Mother of God, pray for us sinners, now and at the hour of our death. Amen.
3: Hail Mary, full of grace, the Lord is with thee. Blessed art thou among women, and blessed is the fruit of thy womb, Jesus.
4: Holy Mary, Mother of God, pray for us sinners, now and at the hour of our death. Amen.
3: Hail Mary, full of grace, the Lord is with thee. Blessed art thou among women, and blessed is the fruit of thy womb, Jesus.
4: Holy Mary, Mother of God, pray for us sinners, now and at the hour of our death. Amen.
3: Hail Mary, full of grace, the Lord is with thee. Blessed art thou among women, and blessed is the fruit of thy womb, Jesus.
4: Holy Mary, Mother of God, pray for us sinners, now and at the hour of our death. Amen.
3: Glory be to the Father, and to the Son, and to the Holy Spirit.
4: As it was in the beginning, is now, and ever shall be, world without end. Amen.
3: O my Jesus, forgive us our sins, save us from the fires of hell, lead all souls to heaven, especially those most in need of thy mercy. The second joyful mystery, the Visitation. Our Father, who art in heaven, hallowed be thy name. Thy kingdom come, thy will be done, on earth as it is in heaven.
4: Give us this day our daily bread, and forgive us our trespasses, as we forgive those who trespass against us. And lead us not into temptation, but deliver us from evil. Amen.
3: Hail Mary, full of grace, the Lord is with thee. Blessed art thou among women, and blessed is the fruit of thy womb, Jesus.
4: Holy Mary, Mother of God, pray for us sinners, now and at the hour of our death. Amen.
3: Hail Mary, full of grace, the Lord is with thee. Blessed art thou among women, and blessed is the fruit of thy womb, Jesus.
4: Holy Mary, Mother of God, pray for us sinners, now and at the hour of our death. Amen.
3: Hail Mary, full of grace, the Lord is with thee. Blessed art thou among women, and blessed is the fruit of thy womb, Jesus.
4: Holy Mary, Mother of God, pray for us sinners, now and at the hour of our death. Amen.
3: Hail Mary, full of grace, the Lord is with thee. Blessed art thou among women, and blessed is the fruit of thy womb, Jesus.
4: Holy Mary, Mother of God, pray for us sinners, now and at the hour of our death. Amen.
3: Hail Mary, full of grace, the Lord is with thee. Blessed art thou among women, and blessed is the fruit of thy womb, Jesus.
4: Holy Mary, Mother of God, pray for us sinners, now and at the hour of our death. Amen.
3: Hail Mary, full of grace, the Lord is with thee. Blessed art thou among women, and blessed is the fruit of thy womb, Jesus.
4: Holy Mary, Mother of God, pray for us sinners, now and at the hour of our death. Amen.
3: Hail Mary, full of grace, the Lord is with thee. Blessed art thou among women, and blessed is the fruit of thy womb, Jesus.
4: Holy Mary, Mother of God, pray for us sinners, now and at the hour of our death. Amen.
3: Hail Mary, full of grace, the Lord is with thee. Blessed art thou among women, and blessed is the fruit of thy womb, Jesus.
4: Holy Mary, Mother of God, pray for us sinners, now and at the hour of our death. Amen.
3: Hail Mary, full of grace, the Lord is with thee. Blessed art thou among women, and blessed is the fruit of thy womb, Jesus.
4: Holy Mary, Mother of God, pray for us sinners, now and at the hour of our death. Amen.
3: Hail Mary, full of grace, the Lord is with thee. Blessed art thou among women, and blessed is the fruit of thy womb, Jesus.
4: Holy Mary, Mother of God, pray for us sinners, now and at the hour of our death. Amen.
3: Glory be to the Father, and to the Son, and to the Holy Spirit.
4: As it was in the beginning, is now, and ever shall be, world without end. Amen.
3: O my Jesus, forgive us our sins, save us from the fires of hell. Lead all souls to heaven, especially those most in need of thy mercy. The third joyful mystery, the Nativity. Our Father, who art in heaven, hallowed be thy name. Thy kingdom come, thy will be done, on earth as it is in heaven.
4: Give us this day our daily bread, and forgive us our trespasses, as we forgive those who trespass against us. And lead us not into temptation, but deliver us from evil. Amen.
3: Hail Mary, full of grace, the Lord is with thee. Blessed art thou among women, and blessed is the fruit of thy womb, Jesus.
4: Holy Mary, Mother of God, pray for us sinners, now and at the hour of our death. Amen.
3: Hail Mary, full of grace, the Lord is with thee. Blessed art thou among women, and blessed is the fruit of thy womb, Jesus.
4: Holy Mary, Mother of God, pray for us sinners, now and at the hour of our death. Amen.
3: Hail Mary, full of grace, the Lord is with thee. Blessed art thou among women, and blessed is the fruit of thy womb, Jesus.
4: Holy Mary, Mother of God, pray for us sinners, now and at the hour of our death. Amen.
3: Hail Mary, full of grace, the Lord is with thee. Blessed art thou among women, and blessed is the fruit of thy womb, Jesus.
4: Holy Mary, Mother of God, pray for us sinners, now and at the hour of our death. Amen.
3: Hail Mary, full of grace, the Lord is with thee. Blessed art thou among women, and blessed is the fruit of thy womb, Jesus.
4: Holy Mary, Mother of God, pray for us sinners, now and at the hour of our death. Amen.
3: Hail Mary, full of grace, the Lord is with thee. Blessed art thou among women, and blessed is the fruit of thy womb, Jesus.
4: Holy Mary, Mother of God, pray for us sinners, now and at the hour of our death. Amen.
3: Hail Mary, full of grace, the Lord is with thee. Blessed art thou among women, and blessed is the fruit of thy womb, Jesus.
4: Holy Mary, Mother of God, pray for us sinners, now and at the hour of our death. Amen.
3: Hail Mary, full of grace, the Lord is with thee. Blessed art thou among women, and blessed is the fruit of thy womb, Jesus.
4: Holy Mary, Mother of God, pray for us sinners, now and at the hour of our death. Amen.
3: Hail Mary, full of grace, the Lord is with thee. Blessed art thou among women, and blessed is the fruit of thy womb, Jesus.
4: Holy Mary, Mother of God, pray for us sinners, now and at the hour of our death. Amen.
3: Hail Mary, full of grace, the Lord is with thee. Blessed art thou among women, and blessed is the fruit of thy womb, Jesus.
4: Holy Mary, Mother of God, pray for us sinners, now and at the hour of our death. Amen.
3: Glory be to the Father, and to the Son, and to the Holy Spirit.
4: As it was in the beginning, is now, and ever shall be, world without end. Amen.
3: O my Jesus, forgive us our sins, save us from the fires of hell. Lead all souls to heaven, especially those most in need of thy mercy. The fourth joyful mystery, the Presentation. Our Father, who art in heaven, hallowed be thy name. Thy kingdom come, thy will be done, on earth as it is in heaven.
4: Give us this day our daily bread, and forgive us our trespasses, as we forgive those who trespass against us. and lead us not into temptation, but deliver us from evil. Amen.
3: Hail Mary, full of grace, the Lord is with thee. Blessed art thou among women, and blessed is the fruit of thy womb, Jesus.
4: Holy Mary, Mother of God, pray for us sinners, now and at the hour of our death. Amen.
3: Hail Mary, full of grace, the Lord is with thee. Blessed art thou among women, and blessed is the fruit of thy womb, Jesus.
4: Holy Mary, Mother of God, pray for us sinners, now and at the hour of our death. Amen.
3: Hail Mary, full of grace, the Lord is with thee. Blessed art thou among women, and blessed is the fruit of thy womb, Jesus.
4: Holy Mary, Mother of God, pray for us sinners, now and at the hour of our death. Amen.
3: Hail Mary, full of grace, the Lord is with thee. Blessed art thou among women, and blessed is the fruit of thy womb, Jesus.
4: Holy Mary, Mother of God, pray for us sinners, now and at the hour of our death. Amen.
3: Hail Mary, full of grace, the Lord is with thee. Blessed art thou among women, and blessed is the fruit of thy womb, Jesus.
4: Holy Mary, Mother of God, pray for us sinners, now and at the hour of our death. Amen.
3: Hail Mary, full of grace, the Lord is with thee. Blessed art thou among women, and blessed is the fruit of thy womb, Jesus.
4: Holy Mary, Mother of God, pray for us sinners, now and at the hour of our death. Amen.
3: Hail Mary, full of grace, the Lord is with thee. Blessed art thou among women, and blessed is the fruit of thy womb, Jesus.
4: Holy Mary, Mother of God, pray for us sinners, now and at the hour of our death. Amen.
3: Hail Mary, full of grace, the Lord is with thee. Blessed art thou among women, and blessed is the fruit of thy womb, Jesus.
4: Holy Mary, Mother of God, pray for us sinners, now and at the hour of our death. Amen.
3: Hail Mary, full of grace, the Lord is with thee. Blessed art thou among women, and blessed is the fruit of thy womb, Jesus.
4: Holy Mary, Mother of God, pray for us sinners, now and at the hour of our death. Amen.
3: Hail Mary, full of grace, the Lord is with thee. Blessed art thou among women, and blessed is the fruit of thy womb, Jesus.
4: Holy Mary, Mother of God, pray for us sinners, now and at the hour of our death. Amen.
3: Glory be to the Father, and to the Son, and to the Holy Spirit.
4: As it was in the beginning, is now, and ever shall be, world without end. Amen.
3: O my Jesus, forgive us our sins. Save us from the fires of hell. Lead all souls to heaven, especially those most in need of thy mercy. The fifth joyful mystery, the finding of Jesus in the temple. Our Father, who art in heaven, hallowed be thy name. Thy kingdom come, thy will be done, on earth as it is in heaven.
4: Give us this day our daily bread, and forgive us our trespasses, as we forgive those who trespass against us. And lead us not into temptation, but deliver us from evil. Amen.
3: Hail Mary, full of grace, the Lord is with thee. Blessed art thou among women, and blessed is the fruit of thy womb, Jesus.
4: Holy Mary, Mother of God, pray for us sinners, now and at the hour of our death. Amen.
3: Hail Mary, full of grace, the Lord is with thee. Blessed art thou among women, and blessed is the fruit of thy womb, Jesus.
4: Holy Mary, Mother of God, pray for us sinners, now and at the hour of our death. Amen.
3: Hail Mary, full of grace, the Lord is with thee. Blessed art thou among women, and blessed is the fruit of thy womb, Jesus.
4: Holy Mary, Mother of God, pray for us sinners, now and at the hour of our death. Amen.
3: Hail Mary, full of grace, the Lord is with thee. Blessed art thou among women, and blessed is the fruit of thy womb, Jesus.
4: Holy Mary, Mother of God, pray for us sinners, now and at the hour of our death. Amen.
3: Hail Mary, full of grace, the Lord is with thee. Blessed art thou among women, and blessed is the fruit of thy womb, Jesus.
4: Holy Mary, Mother of God, pray for us sinners, now and at the hour of our death. Amen.
3: Hail Mary, full of grace, the Lord is with thee. Blessed art thou among women, and blessed is the fruit of thy womb, Jesus.
4: Holy Mary, Mother of God, pray for us sinners, now and at the hour of our death. Amen.
3: Hail Mary, full of grace, the Lord is with thee. Blessed art thou among women, and blessed is the fruit of thy womb, Jesus.
4: Holy Mary, Mother of God, pray for us sinners, now and at the hour of our death. Amen.
3: Hail Mary, full of grace, the Lord is with thee. Blessed art thou among women, and blessed is the fruit of thy womb, Jesus.
4: Holy Mary, Mother of God, Pray for us sinners, now and at the hour of our death. Amen.
3: Hail Mary, full of grace, the Lord is with thee. Blessed art thou among women, and blessed is the fruit of thy womb, Jesus.
4: Holy Mary, Mother of God, pray for us sinners, now and at the hour of our death. Amen.
3: Hail Mary, full of grace, the Lord is with thee. Blessed art thou among women, and blessed is the fruit of thy womb, Jesus.
4: Holy Mary, Mother of God, pray for us sinners, now and at the hour of our death. Amen.
3: Glory be to the Father, and to the Son, and to the Holy Spirit.
4: As it was in the beginning, is now, and ever shall be, world without end. Amen.
3: O my Jesus, forgive us our sins. Save us from the fires of hell. Lead all souls to heaven, especially those most in need of thy mercy. Hail, Holy Queen, Mother of Mercy, our life, our sweetness, and our hope.
4: To thee do we cry, poor banished children of Eve. To thee do we send up our sighs, mourning and weeping in this valley of tears. Turn then, most gracious Advocate, thine eyes of mercy toward us, and after this our exile, show unto us the blessed fruit of thy womb, Jesus. O clement, O loving, O sweet Virgin Mary,
3: pray for us, O Holy Mother of God,
4: that we may be made worthy of the promises of Christ.
3: Let us pray. O God, whose only begotten Son, by his life, death, and resurrection, has purchased for us the rewards of eternal life, grant, we beseech thee, that while meditating on these mysteries of the Most Holy Rosary of the Blessed Virgin Mary, we may imitate what they contain and obtain what they promise, through the same Christ our Lord. Amen. In the name of the Father, and of the Son, and of the Holy Spirit. Amen.
5: Whenever you sin, you crucify Christ. Some examples to explain this, because we're not used to thinking this way. We have so hardened our doctrines that we forget that our faith is something very living and vital in this very hour. Mozart was once asked how he came to understand so many beautiful melodies. Did they come to him successfully, or did they come to him at once? And he said, when I received them all at once. The whole melody, the entire orchestration, but I have to work it out bit by bit. Now that is what the Passion is like. It is an eternal moment, the Lamb slain from the beginning of the world. But it is worked out, just like a reel is worked out in a motion picture machine. I can understand that. I get the ideas from my sermons all at once. I wish I could write them all out, just flooded with ideas when I start preparing them. And then if I do not have time, they're lost, because I cannot unroll that film. But the story is complete in the film. Those of you who have ever been to Vesuvius will recall that the soil there is very much like the crust of a pie. You can take a cane and pound the hollow crust, and every now and then you'll see a hole in the crust, and there's fire and smoke underneath. There's a seething volcano beneath, but you only get glimpses of it through the holes in this crust. And so it is with the Passion of Christ. We see it breaking out here and there in suffering throughout the world. But the entire Passion we do not see. Another example was given by Helen Waddell, the historian of the Middle Ages. She tells of a walk that Thibault and Peter Abelard had in the woods. And they found a rabbit that was trapped. And the rabbit was badly wounded, and Thibault took the rabbit out of the trap and gave it to Abelard. And Abelard nestled the rabbit in his elbow, and the rabbit gave her one fond look and then perished. And Abelard said, imagine all this suffering. You think there's really a God? And Thibault said, you mean because of this? Yes, he said, I deserve what I suffer. But why this strain of suffering? Is it any way related to Calvary? Thebo said, yes. Look at that log over there. It is sawed in the middle. See all those rings around it? They go up and down the whole tree. But you see only one part of it where it was sawed. That's all we see of the Passion of Christ, Calvary. We do not see all of those rings and individuals and through the centuries. Even in the Old Testament, we get some dim suspicion and of the heart of God suffering. For example, he said in Jeremiah, my bowels, which was the Jewish way of expressing the heart. My heart is upset. My heart is broken at what you have done. And the Father must have felt it to some extent when he sent his Son. Another example is given by Sudor Kennedy, who was an Episcopalian chaplain in World War I. Sudor Kennedy was a very famous chaplain of the soldiers, and he wrote this poem about God in relationship to suffering, as he saw all the muck and the mud and the blood and the trenches and the dead and torn soldiers. And he queried himself, how can God, who has made such a cruel world, have love in his heart for men? The sorrows of God must be hard to bear if he really has love in his heart. And the hardest part in the world to play must surely be God's part. I wonder if God can be sorrowing still and have been all these years. I wonder if that's what it really means. Not only that he came once to earth and wept and was crucified, not just that he suffered once for all to save us from our sins, and then went up to a throne on high to wait till his heaven begins. But what if he came to this earth to show, by the paths of pain that he trod, the blistering flame of eternal shame that burns in the heart of God? Then he introduces a few verses about a son of his. He begged the son not to go to sea. The mother pleaded with the boy. In vain. He said, my will is made up, I'm going to sea. And then resuming his poem, he says, well, maybe that's how it is with God. His sons have got to be free. So the father, though sorrowing still, for his world was gone to sea. For I am just beginning to see, inasmuch as you did it to one of these, you've done it unto me. So it isn't just only the crown of thorns, but as pierced and torn God's head, he knows the feel of a bullet too, and his head, the touch of lead. A continuing passion. Last year, in an audience with Pope Paul VI, I said, you're very well named, Paul. Because I said, when Paul went to three cities, he was stoned by his own as he went from one to another. And you too are stoned by your own. Yes, he said, I am. Every night I open my mail about midnight, and in almost every letter is a thorn. And when I lay my head on my pillow at night, I sleep on a crown of thorns. But that's only one side of it, he said. You have no idea what an ineffable joy I have. I know that I am completing in my own flesh the sufferings that are wanting to the Passion of Christ for the sake of his body, which is the church. Now, this union with the Passion

Those of us who are privileged to be about the suffering as priests and nuns and nurses and doctors and so forth will understand how much Christ is in these good people and how much strength is derived from them. When I began a retreat, I wrote to a number of people that I know who suffer intensely, and I said, I'm going to begin a retreat. Now offer up your suffering. So I am using some of that power. And it is beautiful the way some have united themselves with the Passion of Christ. We should ask those who suffer to give us some of their pain, because they are a blessing to us. Whenever I see anyone at a lecture or a retreat or sermon that I give who is in a wheelchair, crippled in any way, I always feel that a blessing has come to this particular hour. And this is the case with this person here. We are blessed. This is the suffering Christ in our midst. Now you see how different our faith begins to be when we see the incarnation continued and when we see the Passion continued, as it is now.

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1: In the name of the Father, and of the Son, and of the Holy Spirit, amen. Let us pray. Almighty and eternal God, give us a will ever dedicated to you, and a true heart to serve your majesty. Through Jesus Christ, thy Son, our Lord, who liveth and reigneth with thee in the unity of the Holy Spirit, God, world without end. Amen. In the name of the Father, and of the Son, and of the Holy Spirit. Amen.
2: So it is definitely very appropriate to get angry, to feel frustrated, especially when we see people, especially pastors in certain offices, who lead others to sin. 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And the basic point I want to make is this: bad shepherds do not justify being bad sheep. 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
4: Can we be happy without God? Atheists say yes, we Christians say yes, but only to a certain extent. What's our reason? There are some natural human desires that can be satisfied without living for God. The desire for sensory pleasure, success, and loving relationships. There are certain desires, however, that can't be satisfied without God. For example, we don't just desire some love, we desire infinite love, love without limit. This is manifest when we get frustrated with imperfect manifestations of it. The same is true for knowledge, justice, and beauty. Since God alone is infinite in these perfections, only He can satisfy our desires for them. Therefore, to borrow from St. Augustine, without God, our hearts would be forever restless. And my friends, a restless heart is an unhappy heart. I'm Carlo Broussard with a ready reason for Catholic Answers, Catholic.com.
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0: Boston area weather. It's currently 57 degrees and it's cloudy. The wind is from the east at 13 miles per hour. The forecast for this evening, cloudy with light wind. The temp about 55. Overnight, cloud-filled skies with a light breeze, 53 degrees. And then tomorrow, it will be overcast with some wind. Rain is likely with a chance of heavy rain. And the temp 49. That's the weather brought to you by iCatholicMobile.com.
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0: of evangelization is to tell everybody Jesus loves you. We are all called to be great saints. Don't miss the opportunity. We just have the best crowd here. All our families growing every week, every Tuesday, every Wednesday. We get more and more of our family coming from all over. And that's what we like. Well, tonight I asked, what do we talk about? So the sister said, well, you got to talk about the Holy Spirit because Sunday is Pentecost. And then someone said, well, why don't we talk about our Holy Mother, the Church? We should say that a lot. Do you remember, all you oldsters? The youngsters have been deprived, so we're going to enlighten them tonight. We always said Holy Mother Church because she is our mother, the spouse of Christ. And he suffered and died so that the Church could be our mother. We would be children of the Father. So, and then somebody else did something else that I forgot, so we'll skip that one. Tonight I would like to talk to you a little bit about Pentecost. The Holy Spirit is the forgotten God. Do you ever realize that? I think the charismatic movement kind of livened him up a little bit. But what we don't understand, I got to find Acts of the Apostles first. What we don't understand is that the Holy Spirit dwells within us. And that's what a lot of people don't know. If we said, where is the Holy Spirit, to most people, you'd say, up there. We'd say, in church. Where is the Holy Person? In the church, right. But where is the Holy Spirit? Right here. And you know, the reason we get so mixed up is because we're so full of faults and weaknesses. You know, it's hard to think that God dwells in that guy. Do you ever think of that? Huh? You think, I don't believe it. He's so obnoxious. Or she's so obnoxious. I don't believe in saying it. You know, inclusive language is dumb to me, so you're either a he or a she, no matter what they call you. You're just a he or a she. That's how God made us. So we're all obnoxious. We're all impatient. We're all proud sometimes. We're all a lot of things. And the Holy Spirit, when he came to us in baptism, the indwelling is Father, Son, and Holy Spirit. But see, the Father created you. Jesus, Son, redeemed you. And the Holy Spirit is sanctifier. If you don't like the way your life is going, talk to him about it. If you're thinking you're getting too many crosses and too many trials, talk to him about it. He is the one that's trying to make you holy, and you're jumping and you're just yelling and screaming the whole way. Y'all want to be a saint. Everybody wants to be a saint. But you don't want to go through the formation. You know, everything today is formation. Well, you've got to be reshaped a little bit. A diet, I'm going to do it. Penance will help, but the daily acceptance of whatever happens is the direct intervention of the Holy Spirit. How you like that? We're going to just take a minute here. The Lord gave me a book years ago, I think it was 1977, on the Holy Spirit. It's called I Am His Temple. Anyway, it's a great little book that talks about the seven gifts of the Holy Spirit. I'm going to go through it a little bit because I want you to know not only what you possess, but the things you don't possess. Maybe tonight you'll figure out what's wrong with you. I mean, everybody around you can't be wrong all the time. I mean, you know, you got to be doing something to make people angry or impatient. Or now, there are some people, it doesn't take much to make them impatient. They're what I call fuss budgets. You know, they're perfectionists. They just got to have everybody right. You got to have everybody right. We all have our own weaknesses. I'm impatient. I was born that way. I'm Italian. I've never saw meek, humble Italian, I met him. Did you? Anybody see one? Yeah, I never saw one. That's why we got so many Italian saints. Really? You either go up or you go down. Because, why? We're just sensitive people. Spanish are the same.
1: Whoa.
0: French, any Latin, or, you know. But that's a specific kind of holiness. See? Some people are arrogant and proud. That's what they got to fight their whole life. I consider all of these things a tool in my hand. See? We're growing a garden. It's not for profit, it's for eating, I hope. The sisters decided tonight and last night that the corn wasn't growing right, so we kind of replanted it. I don't know what's going to happen with all those little sprouts that we replanted, you know. I said, are you sure they're going to grow? Oh, yeah. I said, are you sure? Yeah, you just take the dirt up with it, you put it in another place. It's simple. I hope God is on their side. Anyway, that's what we're doing. But that's like a plant, you see. That plant, where they were too close together. So what did we have to do? We had to take every other one and root it up and plant it another place. That happens to you. Doesn't that happen to you in your lifetime? Huh? You think you're on your way and all of a sudden something happens and you get uprooted. You lose your job, or the place goes out of business, or goes bankrupt, or something happens, and your nice, even keel of living is totally uprooted. So what good is that? I don't know. How would I know? But in eternity, you'll know. Nothing has ever happened to me, as I look back, even from my miserable sixth year, even to this day, nothing I can think of didn't have something wonderfully good about it later on. You don't see it at that moment. But that's a gift from the Spirit if you can see it, see? We call it faith. Faith is not like, you know, some people think faith is like a slot machine. Now, why would I be thinking of slot machines? I know you're thinking that, so I might as well say it. Because my uncle had 100 of them. And, see, faith is not like that. That you put a nickel in and then, you know, you hope you're going to get strawberries, you keep getting lemons. Well, sometimes the Spirit gives us lemons, but because that we need that to shape our soul in a certain direction, a certain way. And when you look at the Acts of the Apostles and you see what our dear Lord did to these men, it said they were so enthused and so on fire with the love of God, they opened those doors that they had locked for fear, and they ran out. What, something happened to them. These were scaredy cats. They all ran when our dear Lord needed them. Peter denied him. Judas betrayed him. And what happens? What happened to these apostles? There was a transformation in their souls. The very thing they were afraid of, were no longer afraid of. Well, I got to read from this little book. It's very simple. Very simple. I'm just going to read the little bullet things, you know. Ahead of each chapter, there's a little thing Sister Rachel drew. I think it's kind of cute. See here? It was dumb because now I can't see it myself. Oh, dear Lord. How am I going to do this now? Ah. Well, anyway, if I make a mistake, you'll have to forgive me. You won't see me, but that's all right. Up here, see there? That's the Father. Then you have the Spirit coming down, and here's Jesus. It's that temple. Here is your temple. This is you. I know you don't think you're that big, but this is you. See, we have Jesus, and then we have all the gifts of the Holy Spirit. And then from these gifts come these fruits. See? And this you got to have. You remember when the eunuch was in his chariot and Philip came along and he said, "What are you reading?" He says, "Well, I'm reading Isaiah." He said, "You know what you're reading?" He says, "How can I unless somebody explains it to me?" See, if you don't explain it to you, that's what's so bad about this so-called new, not the new catechism, but this liberal catechism that you've been taught for 30 years. It doesn't add anything to you. It doesn't tell you what to do. It just keeps taking away. You ever see a little flower? You should see it loves me, it loves me not. You ever see that crazy thing? Little daisies. Was that a daisy? What was that? A daisy. Poor daisy, you know. Beautiful daisy, we keep picking it apart. Well, that's how the liberals do. We got beautiful truths, and they pick this leaf off, and they pick it. What do you got? A stem. See, that's all you got left is a stem. So, you say, well, what if we haven't been transformed? That's what I'm going to tell you now. I'm going to tell you how to be transformed. Now, the first gift you got at when you were baptized, and then when you were confirmed, it's supposed to blossom. See, it's supposed to blossom. This is what happened to you. Maybe we didn't know it, but that's what happened to you. The fear of the Lord. Do you know what the fear of the Lord is? It's not a scary fear. The word fear is good sometimes. Don't you think it's good? You wouldn't stop for a red light if you didn't have some kind of fear. If you're 85, you wouldn't put on roller skates. Now, maybe some would put on roller skates. Trying to say there is a healthy fear. Even in the world, there's a healthy fear. You wouldn't go 120 miles on the highway, see, if you don't have a healthy fear that you wrap yourself around a telephone pole. So there are good fears. The fear of the Lord is a filial thing. It comes from loving the Father so much you don't want to offend him, see. And isn't that true of people you love? When you love someone and you know this is going to hurt them, or if you say this they won't understand, or if you say that they're going to be offended, you don't do any of those things. It's a natural thing, isn't it? If you love someone, then you're not going to be doing things or saying things that hurt. You just kind of gloss over them, or you don't mention them. But that's what fear of the Lord is. I want to keep his commandments. That's fear of the Lord. The second part of it is a horror of sin. That's what we're all knowing one gift now, and that's a fear of the Lord. You see how bad it is today? They've taken away sin. Did you notice that? Well, there's no sin. You can do that. That's okay. You can do that. Well, it's okay, as long as you love. Who? See, we have no horror of sin in the world today. Not at all. That's why there's so much abortion. In a country like Russia, there's 7 per woman. In her lifetime, every woman in Russia will have had 7 abortions. And they were not pro-life statistics either. In China, if you have 1 child, you're okay. If you have 2, they take away your bicycle. If you have 3, they take away your apartment. If you have another one, then they take away your job. So you're nothing. So you see what's happening in the world when we don't have a healthy, loving fear of my Father. I don't want to offend him. So when they took away sin from our language, then everybody felt, well, I can do now as I please. So with that came no fear of the Lord. You see, we just have nothing now. Also, with fear of the Lord comes hope. If I know God is my Father, I'm not going to despair. He loves me. And no matter how bad things are, I know if I do my very best and I work very hard, he's going to take care. somehow every situation will mend itself because he loves me. Now, you see, today, and that when you lose fear of the Lord, you lose hope. What's happening to old people? They lose hope. So you have people assist you in suicide. So your last act is murder. See? And we lose hope. I have so much pain. I'll never get over it. It's going to last for day in, day out, day in, day out. I'm useless. Well, that's a good one from the devil. You're getting old. You're useless. It's going to be so bad. Now you won't want to go to a hospital. How do I know what that nurse, what kind of shots she's giving me? And with that hopelessness, it's coming. You get suspicion and a lack of trust. You say, well, who's the doctor? I'm going, what's his whole idea? I went to a hospital just for asthma. They gave me some kind of paper to sign. Die. Forget it. I got 24 sisters. They'll take care of me. And if I die, I die. I don't want you to, you know. Forget it. I just don't want you to help me. I want the Lord over my life from birth to death. I don't need your help. I don't need you to make a decision for me. So we're getting, when we got rid of fear of the Lord, we lost hope. We lost a horror of sin. And the saints had a horror of sin. The holier one is, the more sensitive they are to sin. Great sin. The Courier of Ars, you know, this great actress, theater actress in his day, came in a big carriage, and the whole town came out because this actress was going to come and see the Courier of Ars. And she stepped out of her gorgeous carriage, and she had all these gowns and jewels on, and he walked up to her, and he said, Madame, the stench of your soul is so great, I must vomit. And he turned around and walked away. She was upset. She got in her old carriage and never went back. I hope somewhere along the line, one who had no horror of sin, grave sin, well, came back. That's the first gift. Isn't that a wonderful gift? Huh? Now, if you possess this gift, you're not scrupulous about sin. You're sensitive. If you're an alcoholic, why go to a cocktail party? See, you get presumptuous if you're not careful. You say, well, I hold that ginger ale. Vodka looks like water, so why are you going to hold ginger ale? So you put yourself in temptation if you don't have a sensitivity, a healthy sensitivity. That's the first gift the Spirit gave you. What happened to it? Ask yourself, who robbed me of my fear of the Lord? Now, the second is piety. This is just the introduction. I'll go through the introduction. He knows for sure God is my Father, but it also knows that if God is my Father, he's your Father, right? Then we're brothers and sisters, you see. We don't share the same earthly Father, but we are real brothers and sisters. The same mind that created me before time began, and I was in the mind of God, and you were in the mind of God before time began. That same mind that had you in it had me in it. How close can you get? So we are truly brothers and sisters. If you realize that, when things change, huh? When they change. Now, the next part of this gift is patience. I worked on that for years. And not too proud of my record either. Neither is everybody else. But I work on it. And you say, well, what's that got to do with piety? If I love my brother and sister, as I said a minute ago, I'm going to be patient. Did you ever notice how you're more patient with those you love than those you don't love? See, one person can do the same one thing and you get so angry, but one you love does it, you don't even notice it. How do you like that? You ever do that? Yeah, you all do that. What makes the difference? Is it just patience? No. It's love. If you love much, you're patient. Now, isn't that a wonderful gift? Don't you want that one? Huh? The third gift is fortitude. Brother Pascal's not too hot on this one. I gotcha. We're always teasing each other, so I thought I'd get him here. Courage what? In suffering. In suffering. That's fortitude. Guts is another word. See? I think guts is a good word. Do you like guts? I think that's a good word. It's a good word because it describes that stick-to-itiveness no matter what. And if it's a gift, all of you who love the church and love Jesus and love the Holy Father and love the magisterium, you need fortitude. We have a nice group here today. Have courage. They got a little group together. And it's an anchor. Ah, thank you. That was the spirit. It's called Anchor Forum. What does it do? Well, that would be something for you to do in your own city, in your own church. Call it what you want. Call it Anchor, call it Marion, call it anything. It's a group of people who want to preserve the real faith. And so they discuss it, they talk about it, they say their rosary together, they pray together as a group, a small group. And some of them are here tonight. Why? That's how they are going to help rebuild the church. That's how they're going to help preserve the faith that you and I love so much. Make your own group. If every parish had one of those groups, the liberals would melt away. Now, with fortitude comes perseverance. Did you ever notice you start something? What is it? A week? 2 weeks? What'd you do for Lent? You start out good? Were you doing it after 40 days? Yeah, you don't want to say. Ah, nice one is New Year's resolutions. How's that one? See, you promised you wouldn't smoke? 3rd of January. You promise you pray a half hour a day? 5th of January. You promise you'd be sweet to your children? 6th of January. You promised you'd go to Mass at least twice a week. 2nd of January. So if you have that kind of problem, you need perseverance. So ask the Spirit, look, I want to do good. I can't persevere. So what are you going to ask for? Ask for fortitude to persevere. Okay, listen, all you out there, you want to call. Consult, that's a good one. Consult, this we don't have hardly at all today. You ever so much confusion in the church? In the world. Oh, the confusion of the world. Now they want to help Bosnia. It's practically destroyed. What are you going to help? Pick up the pieces? See, we're too late. We didn't have that gift of counsel to say people are dying and people are being torn apart. We got to help them. What is there to help? Discernment. I wonder in my own mind how many churches really need to be closed. makes those decisions? You know? What force decides that we take away the pews, or we take away the altars, or we take away this or that? Where's discernment? This is where a misguided compassion comes in. Do you ever think about misguided compassion? You don't... hold on, I got to take this because my throat's getting itchy, but it's a very special cough drop. It's got gooey stuff in the middle. And... I missed a beat. Okay. Now, what were we talking about? Anybody know what we were talking about? Huh? Consul. Okay, misguided compassion. Sometimes your children need correction and you don't give it to them. Why? You're afraid they get mad. You're afraid they won't talk to you anymore. That misguided compassion. Your son's on drugs, your daughter's on drugs, your daughter's doing this, or your son's doing that, or your parents are doing this and that, and you don't say anything. You want to hurt their feelings. It's better you hurt their feeling than they go to heaven, than they get to hell. Misguided compassion. Oh, you can read that dirty book. You can handle it. Oh, come on. The fact you're reading it, you can't handle it. Your will is already weak. Or you'd have the sense not to do that. You see? So you have two, you misguided compassion towards yourself and towards everybody else. Well, counsel also has self-knowledge. That, oh, I don't know, too many people have self-knowledge, do you? Have you ever gone up to everybody and say, "My, you're impatient," and hear them say, "Yeah, you're right." You ever see that happen? That happened to me one time. We had a little postulant, and she was not American by nationality. And so I said to her, "You know, sister, you are absolutely obnoxious." And she looked at me and she said, "Well, thank you, Mother." I said, "What'd you say?" She said, "Thank you." I said, "Well, you're welcome." I was absolutely squelched because I didn't know what to say after that. I couldn't even tell her why she was obnoxious. I was edified. I thought, this gal has a bushel of virtue. Well, 2 days later, I saw her coming down the hall crying like a baby. So I walked up to her and I hugged her and I said, "What's the matter?" "I just looked at a dictionary." Then we had an honest to goodness talk on being obnoxious. But see, that self-knowledge is connected with mercy. If you know yourself, you're going to be merciful and forgiving to other people. See? That's why you need the gift of counsel. Now, do you notice the time our dear Lord said, "Don't bother when you go out to preach your good news. I will tell you what to say." Remember that? It comes from the gift of counsel. See? He's going to tell you. If you defend him, he will give you the words. The Spirit will give you the words. Now, That's three other gifts. These four gifts, fear of the Lord, piety, fortitude, and counsel, are working gifts. It's like having a fork or a knife or a shovel or a pencil or a pen. You need these things to work. You need these things to get along with your neighbor. And you need them in order to tell you what to do, how to act, how to be careful of occasions of sin. See, you need these gifts, and you work with them every day, even though you don't know it. So we need to ask right now. We say, Lord Jesus, give us all those that are here, all those that are listening on television, all these four gifts for this week, especially Sunday. We need fortitude, Lord, to stand up for you and to follow the teachings of the true church. We need piety so we can love each other. And we need to know, Lord, that you are really our Father. And we need counsel so we can discern the difference between the Holy Spirit, the human spirit, and the evil spirit. We need that. So, Lord, we just ask you to flood everybody here, these people that are on pilgrimage and on retreat. You flood them, Lord, with these four gifts. Now, we're going to go to three other gifts that pertain between God and you. These three gifts just deal with you and God. And that's knowledge, understanding, and wisdom. Do you remember in the Old Testament it said that fear of the Lord is what? The beginning of wisdom. See, it's the beginning of wisdom. And you have all of these gifts in between. Well, let's go over these. The gift of knowledge. You can see this in the scripture when Martha and Mary had Jesus over for dinner. Can you imagine having Jesus over for dinner? I could just see Martha. Oh, she's rushing and working so hard. And she's passing her sister who's kneeling at Jesus' feet, just wrapped in his conversation. And she passes her once and she's still there. And she goes in the kitchen and gets some Jewish pickles. And then she puts them down on the table. And when she comes back and she gets Jewish chicken soup, but that poor sister of hers still there, you see, and then she goes back and gets some herbs, and then she goes back and forth 100 times, and she's getting madder by the minute. Now, how many of you wouldn't be Martha at that point? See? You say, what, for God's sake, what is she doing over there? I love Jesus too, but I got to get the meal done. She's going to sit down here and eat the whole thing while I'm sweating. That's what she said. So finally, she can't stand it anymore. Do you ever get to that point? So she said, Jesus, tell her to come and help me. Realize how many millions of people over all these centuries have heard this. I bet if she knew, the whole world would know she got a correction, she'd have kept her mouth shut. You feel sorry for her, you know? Because the whole world knows that she got mad at her sister. And I don't. So you really have a sensitivity to sin over here because you... Ooh. So what does the Lord say? Yep, you're right. Mary, avanti. Nope. He said, Martha, Martha, you are worried about many things. Only one is necessary. And Mary has chosen the better part. Well, all of us who would like to be married, don't feel too bad about this little thing. But those of you who work hard, be a Martha. Not too good. Why does this relate to the gift of knowledge? Because Martha, it wasn't the meal that our Lord was worried about or thinking about. That wasn't the many things. What was happening to Martha is she was not thinking of Jesus while she prepared the meal. She was criticizing her sister. See? It was that critical mind and heart that our Lord was correcting. And that's what the gift of knowledge kind of gives you, that discernment. Is what I'm angry about really worth being angry? Is this a fiddle faddle, or is it really something big? And if you look at your life, it's very few big things ever come along. Some people fly off the handle if you look at them. Yeah? What's wrong with you? You say, well, I was born that way. Oh, don't give me that. You weren't born that way. You made yourself that way. Pride, error. The gift of knowledge gives you the light to see yourself and to admit you did something wrong. There's something wrong with you, needs to be corrected. The greatest thing about it, and this is proved by Martha and Mary, is what? Detachment. Oh, are we attached today? My neighbor has a car. We look out the window. Oh, my God, they bought a new car. They can't afford a new car. Henry, why don't we get a new car? So that's not detachment. You covet. You covet. And the gift of knowledge tells you, hold it. You really need a new car. Why you want to get a new car? Because the next door neighbor got a new car. I make a bet that's how these crazy hairdos come along. With men especially, I never saw men look so weird. What is that bird that sits on a perch? It's got kind of feathers up here. What do they call that thing? It's a kind of quacks or something, you know? Cockatiel. Is that what they call it? Anyway, why you want to look like a bird when you're a man? Why you want to look like a woman when you're a man? See, those kind of things, there's a total lack of a gift of knowledge. Total lack. We don't know why we were created. We don't know where we're going. We don't know why we're here. We don't know every moment of life is geared by the Spirit to form and reform and transform into the image of Jesus. Well, if you don't have the gift of knowledge, all that's foreign to you. Now, along with this gift of knowledge comes the ability to see God in everything. Oh, wow. And that a goodie. How many times do we really see God in everything? You got yourself all ready for a picnic and it pours. Ever have that happen? You get mad? Yeah, God never answers my prayers. How do you know a farmer didn't ask for it for rain? God answered his prayers. See, we don't see God in everything. We really don't. See, God couldn't will that. Well, maybe he didn't, but he permitted it. Do we see God in pain and suffering and disappointment? You're retired and you thought, oh, I worked so hard on my life. All my life I worked so hard. And now all my money in the bank doesn't even bring any interest. All right, is that a practical thing? all you people working on interest, you're going to live on interest, you're going to live on notes, you're going to live here. Now what? Now you're unhappy. Why? You don't need to go to Bermuda. Go downtown. What? You know, it costs money to go downtown. 25 cents for parking. True. And then you park 5 miles away from where you want to go. See, that exercise got to let you exercise. Walk, walk, walk. You go sometimes to the mall today, and all the old people are walking. I met one I knew one time. I looked at her coming. I said, "Where are you going?" I waited for her to come back. I thought, I'm not going anywhere. I waited for her to come back, and as she round in the corner, I thought, here she come. I went round in the corner. I said, how many times you got left? She didn't answer me. She went. I got tired watching her. I went and had a cup of coffee. I just sat there watching her make her turn. And I thought to myself, there's not a hardened artery in that woman. She worked him out. I don't know why I mentioned that. Do you? I don't even. Anyway, it's a deep realization that we have to have, you see, of the one thing necessary. I believe in walking. I believe in exercise. But it can't be an end. See, it has to be a means to an end. And that's what knowledge does. Well, I got two more gifts I have to run because I've only got 11 minutes left. Would you believe it? Now, the spirit of understanding allows you to penetrate the scriptures and increases your faith. See? Knowledge increases your hope. Because if you're detached, what do you care? Right? See? What do you care? You're going to lose it anyway. Let me tell you, when you die, all those little things you kept aside, they're all going to go through your drawers 10 minutes after you're dead. They do. They do. They go through those drawers like this, you know, and they say, by golly, I didn't know she had all this. At these photographs. I never saw these photographs. You see these photographs? You'd have a fit if you would watch them doing what you've been hiding all these years. So why are you hanging on? See? You just have to know there is a spirit of detachment, at least when you get older. You should be detached. You know, what is there to hang on to? Anyway, that's understanding. It's also a deeper prayer life. The spirit of wisdom, I hate to go through it fast, because we only got 9 minutes now, is loving as Jesus loves. And it's every gift all put together. It means that my soul has resembles Jesus as much as a creature can. That's our calling. It's never too late. We have a call. Hi.
1: Hello.
0: Where are you from?
1: Hello.
0: Where are you from?
1: I'm from Puerto Rico.
0: And what is your question?
1: I have a question, and then I have to ask you a favor.
0: Okay.
1: I'm calling because you were talking about the Holy Spirit.
0: Yeah.
1: I'm a disabled person, but there are some times that I can't get to go to Mass. When I receive the Holy Eucharist, I do speak to Jesus.
0: Mm-hmm.
1: But I call you Jesus say thanks to Jesus.
0: Right.
1: But, like, it never comes to my mind, like, to say the Holy Spirit.
0: Well, the Holy Spirit, if you notice the priest at consecration, he calls the Spirit to bring the body, blood, soul, and divinity down to us. It's the Holy Spirit that allows you to go to confession. It's the Holy Spirit in the confessional that forgives all your sins. Now, what the Holy Spirit does, he's very humble. All the theologians are having a fit out there, I know, but just sit down and relax. What I'm trying to say is, the Holy Spirit, once you receive Jesus, he just kind of backs off a little bit. And he says, now you just go and love him all you want. He'll inspire you to say nice things to Jesus. See, the Holy Spirit will inspire you to say, I love you, Jesus. I'm so happy you came to me. And there are millions and millions and millions. There's almost 2/3 of the world doesn't know Jesus. Isn't that sad? And here you are receiving his body, blood, soul. That thought comes from the Spirit. See? He teaches you how to love Jesus. You go ahead and talk to Jesus. I do that all the time. See, but you have to know that the Spirit is moving you to talk to Jesus. See, the Spirit moves you to love Our Lady. If your love for Our Lady has grown cold, pray to the Spirit. Because she's spouse. She's the daughter of the Eternal Father. She's mother of the Eternal Son. And she's spouse of the Holy Spirit. Wow, what a woman. Ooh. I don't understand what these feminists are griping about. A woman has the greatest gifts from God and no man has ever had. See, Jesus, her son of God, son of Mary. See? So no matter, you keep talking to Jesus, and you pray to Jesus, and you thank Jesus, and you meditate on him doing this, and him doing this, you see? You meditate on that. So the Spirit leads you, just like Mary, his spouse, leads you always to Jesus. What is your request? Hello? Are you there? You're gone. I'm sorry. Well, you can write me and ask your request. Do we have another call? Okay. Hello? Hello? Yoo-hoo.
2: Okay. Hello?
0: Ah, there you are. Where are
2: I'm from Rochester, New York, Mother.
0: Where are you? What is your question?
2: Well, I was baptized in a Protestant church a long time ago, and then later I converted to Catholicism and was baptized in a private ceremony.
0: Yeah.
2: And they tell me I have the Holy Spirit in me. My Protestant friend says I don't have the anointing. And how can I tell if the Spirit is working in me? And does he talk to me? And if I have the Holy Spirit, why can't I quit smoking?
0: That's a very good question. Well, number one, when you get the Spirit, you get all of him. You don't get a little bit. At baptism and confirmation, it was the Holy Spirit who brought you into the church. Don't be confused by our Protestant brother when he talks about charisms. Charisms are for other people. The seven gifts that I told you about are for you. That's why I want everybody to get this little book. Besides, I need the money. I really do. Anybody out there that has $100,000, I know just where you could put it. If I have 100,000 people with $1, I have the same, won't I? Okay, how many people do I need with $5? Whatever the amount is, write. Write for this book. I am his temple. Write your Mother Angelica, Irondale, Alabama, 35210. And if your contribution is $5, I will send you this book. Now, if I have 100,000, send $5. I won't bother you for a long time. But to get back to our wonderful Holy Spirit, the Holy Spirit is our sanctifier. Talk to him. You can never forget Jesus, because he came to show us the Father, to show us the Father's love, compassion, and mercy. And he loved us so much to die for us and to rise from the dead. And he's in the Eucharist. Oh. Father gave a sermon this morning, Brother Butler, and he said something about, what did you ever think what how terrible it would be if we didn't have Jesus? Wouldn't it be a terrible world, huh? What would we do if we didn't have the Mass? What would we do if we didn't have Our Lady? What would we ever do if we didn't have the faith? If we didn't know the truth? If we didn't have confession? Well, for Pentecost, I would go to confession. Get yourself cleaned up. It's such a gift from God. Such a gift. And remember, it's just not the Spirit that lives in you. It's the Father, the Son, and the Spirit. So please don't forget, huh? Order this book. And remember, the middle of June, the 22nd, the new catechism will be out. That's why it'd be nice if you could form little groups like this anchor group. Form little groups, prayer group. Discuss the faith. Get this book and discuss the Spirit. I bet you never heard of the poor man. God, excuse me. He won't care. You need to discuss your faith. You need to learn about your faith. Form little groups. Fight the good fight. 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
2: Boston area weather, currently 55 degrees, and it's cloudy. The wind is from the east at 13 miles per hour. The forecast for this evening, cloudy with light wind, the temp about 55. Overnight, cloud-filled skies with a light breeze, 53 degrees. And then tomorrow, it will be overcast with some wind. Rain is likely, with a chance of heavy rain, and the temp 49. That's the weather, brought to you by iCatholicMobile.com.
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5: What would the daily disciplines of a disciple look like?
6: Well, I think the church has spelled out pretty clearly word and sacrament. Mm-hmm. And then this is one area that I still can say that I wish that my Catholic brethren could show the zeal that I have seen amongst my evangelical brethren for the Word of God. We still have too many of us who treat the Bible as if it has a sticker on the front that says, don't try this at home.
5: Jesus Christ. This is Father Robert McTague of the Society of Jesus, your daily host for the Catholic Current, where we bring Christ to the world and the world to Christ. 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As always, let's start with prayer. In the name of the Father, Son, and the Holy Spirit. Almighty God, through the intercession of St. Ignatius Loyola, we ask that you pour forth your Holy Spirit upon us, a spirit of discernment that may hear your voice and obey your command. Name of the Father, Son, and the Holy Spirit. Amen. Well, friends, regular listeners to the show know that I often refer to myself on the air as a dark, brooding, melancholic Irishman with an apocalyptic imagination. And so from time to time, people ask me, say, Father, is this the end times? Are these the last days? I don't have a short answer to that, but I do like to talk about it because there's some illumination there. And I happened upon an article recently in Crisis Magazine. I said, hey, I think I want to talk to the author about this because he's talking about end times and last days. And he is a priest of the Diocese of Bridgeport, a pastor and a high school chaplain and teacher. Father Joseph Gill, welcome to the Catholic Current.
7: Thank you. It's an honor to be here.
5: I'm looking at your article. It's from April 8th. I'm going to link to it in the show notes. Are we in the end times? And there's a very suggestive image of an hourglass running out of sand. What prompted you to write this article? Was it a sign in the sky or something else?
7: A lot more mundane than that. But I will say the article goes all the way back to the days of COVID. Wrote this way back when. My sister and I were having an online debate about COVID. And I was saying that, you know, this could be some sort of sign, perhaps, because it was such an unprecedented event where the entire world shut down. I don't think we've ever had that in history before. And she said, no, there's no use in ever thinking about apocalyptic thinking. And so I started to pray about that. And it's like, you know, is it healthy for a Christian to think about where we are in terms of human history, where we are in terms of this great larger story that we're all a part of? And I realized that, yes, it actually is. As Christians, we are called to ask that question. In fact, Jesus tells us to be observant of the signs of the times and to just be aware of where we are. And it doesn't take away from our daily life, but actually adds more meaning and purpose to it.
5: Well, you know, there is a very great tradition of, you know, thinking on the four last things, that's judgment, heaven, and hell. I mean, I've often said from the pulpit, every one of us, regardless of our age, is running out of time and into eternity. And history really is going somewhere. So it's not a bad thing to think about that. But I want to talk about some of the mistakes that people might make, because I think some people are paralyzed by fear. There can be a sense of, you know, why bother? We're all going to die anyway. Or there's a sense of, well, if we read the tea leaves just right, we can figure out which rainy Wednesday afternoon our Lord is going to come back. Can we talk some about different ways of getting it wrong?
7: Yeah, absolutely. I mean, during my lifetime, I'm 42 years old. So if I can count at least five times that the world was supposed to end.
8: Oh, yeah.
7: 2000, of course, the Y2K bug, 2012, the Mayan calendar ran out, and a few other predictions that had more or less weight to it. So Jesus himself says that we know neither the day nor the hour. And so it's a completely fruitless endeavor to try to put a specific day, in large part because the end is not a moment, but a process.
8: Okay, so tell us some more about that.
7: So one could say, Jesus, and St. John writes in his letters that, children, we are in the last days. Well, in the sense that when you look at human history as a book, and every book has a beginning, a climax, and an end. So the beginning is creation and the fall. The climax, the middle, is Christ's birth, death, resurrection, to the Paschal mystery. And then the end is Christ's triumphal return. So right now we know we are 2,000 years past the middle, which historically is actually as far from Christ as Abraham was from Christ prior to the incarnation. It's kind of an interesting thought, right? That if Abraham kind of really begins salvation history, we're about mirror image of that on the other side of salvation history. So, I think we can also look at just even the last 2,000 years, there was a significant major shift in the Renaissance, because for the first time, knowledge was taken off of God as the end of knowledge, the end of science and wisdom, and instead put on man. And taking that, and we've really seen over the last 600 years, kind of the full flourishing of that, and to the point where we are here today, finding a world where 26% of people claim to have no religion, which is really the first time in human history that we've had a thoroughly secular culture that doesn't, that's not based on a cultus, a worship religion.
8: I think we're in a situation now where things are, they're certainly strange. And I remember during the COVID interruption, I was at, are these the last days? Is this God's, chastisement, et cetera? And I said, just speaking for myself, I don't think God would let me off that easily. But I will say this much, that this was a time when the thoughts of many were being revealed. And my goodness, I did not like what I saw that was being revealed. And so one of the things we have to make clear is that the word apocalypse itself means revelation. Can you talk some about what is being revealed in time through history and what it all points to?
7: Yeah, I mean, I certainly have seen over the last maybe 10 years that the division between good and evil is becoming more clear in many respects.
8: Right.
7: I think, and I'm seeing that in my parish and in the school where I teach, and a lot of, outlets like the New York Times and Washington Post have written articles about how Generation Z is embracing faith. So you're starting to see a clearer division than between those who have faith and who are living it passionately and those who have not faith and are living really in a very clear sense against faith. That wasn't necessarily the case 30, 40 years ago when you had a lot of baptized Catholics who didn't believe and were kind of tangentially, close to the church, but whatever, didn't really matter. Now I think we are seeing what Simeon prophesied, right? That the thoughts of many hearts will be revealed, that there's kind of a clear division. And Pope Benedict talked about that too, when he talked about how the church of the future would be smaller and stronger. And I think we're seeing that if you're Christian in today's society, you mean it. You're serious about it.
8: Right. I mean, I've said from the pulpit often that we're on a trajectory such that people are going to find out very soon that number one, lukewarm Catholicism will not suffice. And number two, even lukewarm Catholicism will be too costly. That the idea that we can just kind of coast along on merely cultural Catholicism, that gas tank is empty, that there's no there anymore. And the idea that we can just, we offer Mass on Sunday because that's where the collection is taken, and we're selling anti-hell insurance on a weekly subscription, that business model is running out. So in light of the last things, in light of running out of gas for the things that didn't work, you're a pastor. What do you want people to be thinking about in the times that we're in right now? And I'm mindful that we got about 3 minutes left in this segment.
7: Well, Father Raniero Cantalamessa, now Cardinal Raniero Cantalamessa, who's the Pope's papal preacher, was once asked the question, if you had one word to say to the entire church, what would you say? And he said, my word would be eternity. Eternity, right? Just think about your soul more than anything else. Think about your soul. That's what I would want to try to communicate to my people, is that, we can trust God because we have an eternal mindset, right?
8: Right.
7: Something that drives me crazy in superhero movies is that the entire point of a superhero movie is the superhero is trying to save the lives, the physical lives of people. And a lot right. of times as human beings, we're so concerned about our physical life, right? We've got to make money so I can make and have a nice house, have food on the table, all of which is good. But there's a reason why we should lose that life. Right. And that is Jesus Christ. Right. And so everything else should be secondary to that reality that our soul will last forever. And it, as you mentioned about the four last things, it's so important as Christians to meditate on that because it keeps our earthly life in perspective, that the stuff we worry about on a day-to-day basis is very petty compared to what really matters, which is our eternal salvation.
8: Right. You know, yes. I had a friend who struggles with anxiety, and she sent me a meme and said, you know, 99% of the things that I've worried about have never happened. See, worry works. And when I think of all the things that cause me anxiety or things that I broke a sweat over through the years, you know, and I'll be signing up for Social Security this year. So I've got a lot more in the rearview mirror than I do in front of me, at least in terms of this life. So many of the things that I thought were so darn important just aren't important to me anymore. And I think one of the seers of Fatima, I think it was young Jacinta, who said, if people understood how long eternity lasts, we would radically change our lives. And I say this not for the, you know, let's balance pie in the sky when you die with boogeyman stories, but rather to say, God in his providence made us to be immortal creatures. And if we cooperate with his grace, immortality can be glorious. We can share in the divine life. We can see the face of God and live or not. So the world we live in, the universe we live in, is a moral universe where there are real consequences. It's the only game in town, and the stakes are unimaginably high. Please, for the love of God, let's live accordingly. Friends, when we come back, we're going to continue our conversation with Father Joseph Gill. We're talking about whether or not we are in the last days. Remember, rallying cry here at the Catholic Current is Christus Mundum, Mundus Christo, bringing Christ to the world and the world to Christ. We do it because our Lord says so, for the greater glory of God, the love of our neighbor, and the salvation of our own soul. 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

0: The Station of the Cross Catholic Media Network presents Saints and Seasons. On May 23rd, we celebrate the feast of St. William of Perth, martyr. William was born in Perth, Scotland, in the 12th century. His was a wild and misspent youth, but as he matured, he had a conversion of heart and devoted himself to God. He was a baker, and for love of God, he gave to the poor every tenth loaf he baked. One morning, at the church he attended daily, William discovered an abandoned infant left on the doorstep. He adopted the boy, naming him David, and raised him as his own. Several years later, probably in the year of our Lord 1201, William and David set off on pilgrimage to the Holy Land. His foster son, however, turned out to be truly ungrateful and greedy, and near the English city of Rochester, David struck his adoptive father over the head, cut his throat, and disappeared with their money. William's body was discovered by a local madwoman, who made a crown of flowers and placed it first on William's head, then on her own. She was immediately cured of her madness, and thanks to this miracle, William's body was interred in the local cathedral in Rochester, where many miracles continued to take place at what became his shrine. William of Rochester, as he is also known, is considered a martyr for having died while on pilgrimage, as well as a patron of adopted children. Also honored on this day are St. Desiderius, St. Michael of Sanada, St. Giovanni Battista Rossi, St. Euphrosyne of Polotsk, and many other martyrs, confessors, and holy virgins. For more about the saints and seasons of the Catholic Church, visit thestationofthecross.com/saints-and-seasons.
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3: Praise be Jesus Christ. 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My guest today is Father Joseph Gill, priest of the Diocese of Bridgeport, and we're talking about an article he published recently in Crisis Magazine asking, are we in the end times? Father, right before I joined the novitiate, there was a book that came out in the late 1980s. It was popular in evangelical circles, and it was called Soothsayers of the Second Advent. And this gentleman, who's a Protestant pastor, said, look, in 1988, the biggest book in the evangelical world was called 88 Reasons Why He's Coming Back in 88. And it was followed by the even bigger seller in 1989 called 89 Reasons Why He's Coming Back in 89. And presumably the 89th reason was because he didn't come back in 88. And he said, rightly, this is just embarrassing. We shouldn't do that. I agree. But is the danger of saying nobody knows the day or the hour, is an inherent danger to say, well, then we won't think about it at all, or Christ's reign or Christ's return or Christ's completion is so abstract. After the ascension, Christ is just the absentee landlord. He'll come back at the end of days to collect the rent. But otherwise, we're on our own and there is no urgency. Can you draw us kind of a map of the pitfalls that should be avoided?
4: See, I think the opposite extreme, the opposite reaction should be the beneficial one, to say that because Christ is coming, our life has meaning, which right. means that we have to live it for him. You know,
3: right.
4: of course, in many monastic communities, they greet one another with the phrase, memento mori, remember yes. your death, remember yes. your death. And it's a powerful Christian meditation that if you remember, if you keep in mind that you will meet Christ someday, because that's guaranteed, whether you meet him here on earth when he comes the second time, or whether you meet him after your death, it is guaranteed that you will meet him. And
3: right.
4: part of the genesis of this article was me discussing with my sister at the time. She had two kids. Now she's up to four. And she said, you know, I can't worry about the end times. I have kids to take care of. And I said, well, actually, that should help you. That should help
3: yes.
4: you.
3: Yes.
4: Because we have to remember, I think it's Chesterton, correct me if I'm wrong, who said that, you know, remember, you've never met a mere mortal, that everyone you've ever met.
3: C.S. Lewis.
4: Is it Lewis?
3: Yeah.
4: Said, you've either met somebody who's going to be an eternal tragedy or an eternal triumph.
3: Right.
4: And that's a powerful thought, right? You're taking care of your two kids and feeding them breakfast, lunch, and dinner, realizing that these two kids are someday either going to spend eternity with God or eternity without God. Either they're going to bring about his kingdom in a small manner in their own life, or they're going to destroy his kingdom in a small manner in their own life.
3: Right.
4: And so thinking about, you know, the apocalyptic thought is not to discount this life and say this life doesn't matter. It's actually to imbue this life with meaning.
3: Yes. Yes. You know, our struggles do help to define us. As a Jesuit to take spiritual warfare seriously, we have to acknowledge that we are being contested for. I want to talk a little bit about, again, the abstraction that our Lord doesn't have very much to do with this world anymore until the end of days. I think that's a mistake. Can we talk about Christ reigns now? I mean, when I first started preaching, I talked about Christ crucified and Christ risen. Later, I talked about Christ, you know, returning, rightly so. But Christ reigns now. I think we don't know what to do with that truth. Why is that?
4: I think it's because, first of all, we don't see it with our visible eyes, right? We're very much focused on what we can sense. And that it's Christ himself says, you know, the kingdom of God is within you. It's not something he says in Matthew's gospel. You can't point out and say, here it is or there it is. Because what the kingdom of God is when Christ reigns over your life in its entirety. He reigns over what you look up on the internet and the friendships you have and the jokes you tell and the TV shows you watch and even in your innermost thoughts. And it's funny because when I teach in a high school and we go through Matthew's gospel and I talk about the kingdom of God and say, how many of you guys think you're living in Christ's kingdom? And they say, yes, of course. We're a king. Christ is our king. And I just ask him, is Christ king of your internet history?
3: Good for you.
4: You get this awkward, like, okay, what part of your life have you not put under Christ's kingship? So yeah, it absolutely is. It's the here and now. It's not something that's in the future, but it's invisible because it's primarily interior, and it's up to us to allow Christ that kingdom, ultimately. He could take it by force, but he doesn't want to. He wants to take it by invitation.
3: Yes. Yes. He wants our yes, and our love is rooted and yes. And so this is where I think we have to refer everything back to Christ. I would tell newly married couples from now on, you know, you have to judge everything in your life by how does this affect my marriage? Likewise, I have to take guidance for everything I say or do or refrain from saying or doing in light of Christ, who gives order and meaning and value to all of human life. He is the Logos. He is the eternal word of the Father. And we do have times in history when we try as a community to live in harmony with Christ. And then there are other times as well where we don't do that. I like to refer to the French Revolution, 1789, where someone said, hey, I got a great idea. Let's live as if there's no Christ and see what happens. Well, 250 years later, a lot of dead bodies, a lot of bad art, and here we are. What are the practical ways? I mean, you know, people have to go to work and feed their families and school their kids. A suffering pastor has to go to another parish finance council meeting. How do ordinary people live mindfully of the kingship of Christ in their own here and now?
4: I always tell my parishioners that there are three words that can make you a saint. And the three words are, for you, Jesus.
3: Amen.
4: That if you simply pray that before doing anything, then you have sanctified it. You've made it holy. For you, Jesus. For you, Jesus. And St. Paul tells us to make of our bodies a living sacrifice. And, you know, the challenge with a living sacrifice is that it can crawl off the altar, right? We sometimes don't want to be sacrificed.
3: Right.
4: But precisely the sacrifice he asks of us is not something outside of ourselves, but our day-to-day ordinary life. We just place it before God as an offering and say, Lord, this parish finance council is a drag. I don't like it. It's boring, but it's also sanctifying. And I offer it to you, Jesus, that I may take care of the physical needs of this parish and do it well.
3: Well,
4: and anyone
3: can
4: do that with their workaday life.
3: Well, yes. I mean, suffice to say, I'm not a morning person. And in God's providence, I'm supporting a community who are very enthusiastic about early morning masses. And I think of my friend, Father Charles Murr, who said, you know, our Lord gave us the Last Supper, not the first breakfast. Huh. So I have to kind of force myself to, I make sure I have an alarm clock that doesn't have a snooze button, because that would be the death of me. And I make a resolution that I've got to slam my feet on the ground and make a morning offering. And so, you know, St. Paul says, whether we live or die, we do so as the Lord's. And everything can be sacrificed, which is to say, everything can be sanctified by referring it back to Christ. Yes.
4: St. Jose Maria Escrivá had a great line. He said, do you know what the heroic moment of the day is? He said, the heroic moment is when your alarm goes off, because that is your first choice of the day. Do I get up or do I go back to bed? And if you can get up and conquer yourself then you've made a heroic choice, and that puts right. the rest of your day on a good trajectory. So yeah, that's a powerful moment.
3: Yeah, you know, I think back to my first full day in the novitiate. I mean, I arrived at Starfleet Academy in the afternoon, and for that day, you're treated like God's gift to the Society of Jesus. The next morning, the alarm went off way earlier than what I was used to at that time.
4: I'm curious, how early is early for you?
3: Well, back then, back then, I thought I was reaching the pinnacle of sacrifice and mortification. I think it was, you know, 6:30.
4: Oh my goodness.
3: Yeah, I know. I was young. Please don't judge me. But, you know, so God help me. So I said, you know, if I roll over and go back to sleep, yeah, I'm going to have lunch and then just go home and find another life. But if I put my bare feet on the cold floor, then I have to hit the ground running and I'm going to stay here forever. So I think we have to make a very deliberate choice. Am I going to live this day as a servant of Christ? And how I answer that question will either invest or evacuate meaning in everything that I do. Now, I'm saying this from the vantage point of years. You work with high school students who, I've been told, tend not to take the long view. How do you make that work and communicate that to high school students?
4: Oh, that is tough, because they're very much, yeah, live in the moment, just enjoy today.
3: Right.
4: And I think it does go back to the idea of eternity. But I don't think that's impossible for high school students to realize. A powerful moment of my conversion was when I was 14, I went to Rome on a pilgrimage. And I grew up in a parish where I never once heard a sermon about heaven or hell. But going to the Sistine Chapel, you know, everybody kind of ogles at the ceiling. The ceiling's kind of all right, I guess. I don't know, I could do that. But you're looking at a 150-foot wall of Michelangelo's Last Judgment.
3: Right.
4: There you see in invisible form souls in heaven and souls in hell. And that, I remember striking me like, whoa, there's only two options at the end of my life. And which one am I living for? And at that time, it was not heaven.
3: Right.
4: So, you know, I think, preaching and teaching more about the eternal realities. Because I think enough young people realize that their life is full of drama and they're tired of the drama. They're tired of the drama, but they don't know anything bigger to live for. So just giving them this ultimate mission, because young people are oriented towards mission. If they can have a reason to live, a purpose, a burning goal, they'll rise to the occasion. And that burning goal can be holiness.
3: Sure. And you know, it's been a commonplace observation that people can endure a lot of different what's if they have a why. And I think that one of the mistakes in current Christian living and preaching and teaching is we haven't given them the why. You know, and then I think of St. Paul, who said, if our hope is for this life only, we are the most pitiable of men. And so I think that we have to have a good reason to live, a good reason to die, and that this world, as big as it is, cannot contain all the desires of my immortal soul. And one of the things that is so captivating and thrilling about the Christian life is that I don't have to settle. I don't have to settle for toys and trinkets and trophies and passing pleasures, that I can set my heart on and actually receive the eternal and the immortal. Truth with a capital T, beauty with a capital B, goodness with a capital G. Maybe that's what we can talk about in the next segment. Friends, we come back when we continue my conversation with Father Joseph Gill. He's a priest of the Diocese of Bridgeport. We're talking about his recent essay in Crisis Magazine about whether or not we are at the end of days. 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Together, let's take it around the world. We can do it with you. We cannot do it without you. Let's do this good work together. Back in just 2 minutes. Please do stay with us.

0: This is Jake Kraft, co-host of Rise Right, every weekday morning, 7 a.m. Eastern. 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
1: Hi, my name is Nathan Wakefield from the St. Thomas More House of Prayer. 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Best of all, participants will have the experience of praying the Liturgy of the Hours in common in our beautiful chapel throughout the retreat. 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
3: Praise be Jesus Christ. 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And don't forget to mention the Station of the Cross. My guest today is Father Joseph Gillies, a priest of the Diocese of Bridgeport. We're talking about an article he published recently in Crisis Magazine about whether we are in the end of days. So, Father, if you don't know where you're going, it doesn't matter how you get there. We are all destined for eternity. The heights that we're called to is to see the face of God and live. That doesn't happen by accident. But somehow we're caught in a cycle where every funeral is a canonization service. We don't pray for the dead. We have a celebration of life. And I think that's a mistake. Let me give you an example. I remember talking to a young man who was discussing why he wanted to join the army. And I thought to myself, you know, this guy's a lot younger than I am, and he's more overweight than I am, and he's a chain smoker. He's going to need to do a little bit of work before he and the army are going to be a match that works out for each other. Can we talk a little bit about we are meant to live and die as saints? That doesn't just happen, and there's more. There are qualifications for sainthood rather than merely than simply being dead. Can we talk about what a happy beginning of the end times looks like? What does it require?
4: You know, I once had a spiritual director say to me that heaven is where God is being enjoyed.
3: Oh, I like that.
4: I thought those were really heaven is where God is being enjoyed, because that means that anytime you enjoy the presence of God here on earth, you're already in the foretaste of heaven.
3: Okay.
4: And I've certainly met people who really, it seems that their life is already half in heaven while they're still on this earth, you know? And that's a beautiful way to live, in that they're so submissive to God's will and so open to it. And there's the key, right? Is that it's all about him. It's he who saves us. It's he who redeems us. It's his kingdom that has to come. So I think the first and foremost is obviously prayer. But when we hear prayer, and forgive me, I don't mean to make a Jesuit remark here, but I've never been a fan of the spiritual exercises of St. Francis, St. Ignatius of Loyola. Mm-hmm. Because and the reason why is because it's very formulaic. And I guess my spirituality is a little more Franciscan in that I've never really encountered Christ through, okay, think of this, now think of that, now think of this, now think of that. To me, that has never, for me personally, never helped me encounter Christ. But for example, St. Thomas Aquinas says that God reaches out to us through either truth, beauty, or goodness.
5: Right.
4: And so for me, I'm very much a beauty guy. And so for me, like last night was a gorgeous, gorgeous evening. I took a walk out in nature and went up to this beautiful pinnacle and I was all alone. And for me, that was a really profound encounter with God. You know, just opening my heart, Lord, here I am. This is what I'm struggling with. This is what I'm grateful for. And he met me there in that beauty. And so so that is when I say when I say prayer, I don't mean necessarily formulaic or reciting words. I mean, having just that disposition of heart whereby we say, Lord, I'm yours. Do with me as you will.
5: Right, right. I mean, part of, you know, God's really big. And he can deal with people with different types of temperaments and dispositions and needs and so on. And we discover over time that he really is the full satisfaction of our heart without reservation. You know, I think of C.S. Lewis who said, don't give me a florid list of devotions. You know, give me pages from the Summa and tell me the truth. And that is something that makes sense to me. So when we talk about prayer, can we agree we need not only a prayer time, you know, time for the rosary, for mass, etc., but we also need a prayer life, a way of practicing the presence of God 24/7. Can we talk about that, please?
4: Yeah, a wise priest once told me, pray as you can, not as you can't. And I thought that was also very true, that you find a way that works for you, and you do carve out genuine time for prayer. But sometimes the best thing is, you know, there's a great theme in our Catholic tradition of practicing the presence of God. Mm-hmm. That if you only have 10 seconds, just simply say, Jesus, I know you're with me, you know, and just be conscious of that reality. And that makes everything into a prayer, makes everything into sanctifying.
5: Right. Well, you mean God is always present. God is, I mean, one of the things that I've learned from St. Ignatius is that God is always at work. He's always inviting. He's always offering us. He's always offering himself to us. And there is always a work to be done. And this is where I think, again, turning to St. Ignatius, gratitude is indispensable. He said that gratitude is the birth mother of all virtues. It is the virtue that is most pleasing to heaven, and ingratitude is one of the greatest offenses against heaven. And so I've told people in spiritual direction and in confession that if you want to avoid sin, spend a lot of time counting your blessings and then looking for opportunities to prove to our Lord that are grateful. And if you're doing that, you're going to not have a lot of time and energy for mischief. So yes, we are living in a time of struggle. We are certainly mourning and weeping in this valley of tears. We are fighting against this present darkness, as St. Paul would say. What's the role of gratitude in persevering in this battle?
4: Well, that's the great news, right? Is that Christ already won. You know, what we're about here on this earth is allowing Christ to win in us. But we know in the end he wins.
5: Yes.
4: And that gives us, you know, I actually encounter a lot of people in the confessional who tell me that they feel so much despair at looking at the news. And
5: sure,
4: I guess, you know, if you look at it with secular eyes, it can certainly seem that evil is winning, but we're not as Christians called to look at it with secular eyes.
5: Right.
4: You know, what we're seeing is the last gasp of a dying empire of Satan.
5: Yes.
4: And how it's going down under the kingship of Christ. And we have to consider what is our role, right? I can't control what the president does. I can't control what this politician or this, you know, musician does. I can't control that. I can control my sphere of influence, right?
5: Yes.
4: And that's what I'm called to. And that's what gives me hope. And that's, I think, one of the challenges of today's modern world is that we live in a news cycle where we hear all bad news and it's all stuff that we can't do anything about.
5: Right, right.
4: However,
5: I don't think we're meant to live that way, are we?
4: No, definitely drags us down, because if you have the eyes to see, there's a lot more good news than bad news. And maybe you have to look at it that way and have to seek it out. And certainly, you know, I teach a confirmation class. We have about 65 kids, and, you know, I could focus on the fact that, okay, maybe 40 of them will never come back to church after their confirmation. And that would be very depressing. But I see God's grace at work within the other 25 in a really powerful way. So I choose to focus on that, what God is doing, what he's up to.
5: Right. I think we have to, you know, God our Lord is always at work. He's always inviting. The grace necessary for salvation is always available to us, as St. Ignatius would say. And then we also have to attend more closely to what we can actually do and influence. I work with a community of religious women, and they're apostolic in their work, but they're monastic in their lives. And they said, Father, you know, are we really missing out by not being jacked into the news the way that you are? And I said, oh my God, no, you've definitely chosen the better portion. And if there ever there was something in the news where I want everyone to run to the chapel for general absolution, I'll ring the bell. But short of that, you know, being as well informed as I am is my form of carrying the cross, and I don't like it, but there it is. So let's focus on what God is doing in our here and now, and let's focus on what we can influence positively. So for the folks who've just, they're living regular lives, they're feeding their family, they're going to work, they're paying their bills, they can't make a holy hour every day, for example. What's best practices for them?
4: Well, I think the two, for those who can't make the sacraments, obviously sacraments like the Eucharist are the most valuable ways to pray. But if it's not feasible, the rosary and the scriptures are something that we can all do in our own homes.
5: Yes.
4: And Our Lady has asked us, you know, Fatima could be considered perhaps one of the more apocalyptic, if not the most apocalyptic, officially approved vision of Our Lady. And that was her great emphasis, was pray the rosary, pray it daily. And the rosary is extremely powerful because it's really a Christological prayer. It uses the words that focus around Jesus Christ through the eyes of Mary. And no one loved Christ more than Mary did. So it asks Mary's intercession for Christ and his grace upon the world. So the rosary daily, and then getting to know Christ in his word. So I think everybody can probably spare 10 to 15 minutes, even if you're a busy parent.
5: Sure. Sure. I think that we have to be alert. And, you know, if you can't get to daily mass, you can still look up the gospel of the day. There's any number of little books of daily meditations and so on. I think checking in with God every day, having an appointment with God every day is important. One of the things I preach very strongly is the urgency of sacramental confession. When I was a new priest, I was preaching a parish mission. It came time for confession. And this woman told to me, she says, you know, Father, I haven't been to confession in 17 years. But it's okay, because I'm basically a nice person. I don't think that's a great standard. What do you think?
4: I hear that all the time in parish life. Yeah, I'm a good person. And I say there's a distinction between being good and being holy, because being good means compared to others, you don't commit big sins. But being holy means we compare ourselves to Christ, and we see that, and we've all fallen short of the glory of God, because holiness is Christ living in us.
5: Yes, yes. And Christ our Lord, as I said, he's always active. He is always at work. So here's what I say. Look, I said, if I don't know how you can maintain minimal spiritual hygiene if you're not going to confession at least once a month. I think ideally every 2 weeks, more frequently than that, then I think you need to consult with a spiritual director. And I don't want people to let calluses grow on their hearts, because that leads to problems. Father, we got about 2 minutes left here together. Can we talk some about the importance of Christian community, Christian fellowship, and Christian friendship for maintaining a faithful Christian life?
4: I think that's becoming more and more vital every day. You know, the whole article that I wrote about Are We in the End Times talks about how there is perhaps a time period right now in the world where there's a new hostility to faith that we've never experienced before, just to faith in general, not even the Christian faith. And because of this, we need, as Christians, to band together. I'm a big fan of the book, The Benedict Option by Rod Dreher.
5: Oh, sure. Yeah,
4: which really just talks about how as I don't think it's possible to change the broader culture and make it a Christian culture. I think that's a fruitless endeavor to try to use our efforts to change the broader culture, but it's not a fruitless endeavor to make small subcultures that are Christ-centric and find friends that will join you in, whether it's a school or, you know, a prayer group or just some sort of organization. Could be as loose as you want, but that bands together and says, you know, we're all in this and we're all fighting for Christ together. Because as we fight against Satan and fight for Christ's kingdom, it's not a fight we can do on our own, because we'll be picked off. You know,
5: right,
4: there's
5: right.
4: Empty numbers.
5: Yes, indeed. You know, predators always look for the strays. They always look for those at the periphery of the herd. And so I tell people, you know, get a group of friends together, pray over the upcoming Sunday scriptures during the week, go to mass together, go out for coffee and bagels afterwards, talk about the sermon, talk about what God is doing in your life, keep the first Fridays and first Saturdays together. This is essential for good spiritual hygiene. And, you know, our Lord did send us out in two by twos, not one by one. And these are wise lessons to learn. Father Joseph Gill of the priests of the Diocese of Bridgeport, thank you for a fascinating conversation. God bless your good work. Glad to have met you today.
4: God bless you too.
5: I'm Jesuit Father Robert McTague, your host every day of the Catholic Current. It's a timely Tuesday. You know what that means? You want to stay with us for the rest of the hour, because coming up next, timely thoughts, you and me reflecting on what we've heard today. Be part of the conversation. Follow what we're following by following us on Gab. That's GAB.com. The channel is the Catholic Current. And you can influence the conversation. 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We'll be back in just 2 minutes. Please do stay with us.

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5: Praise be Jesus Christ. 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Here we are on a timely Tuesday, the last segment, you and me. You know what that means? Usually, it's timely thoughts where I reflect on the conversation we just heard and relate it to headlines. However, we're offering timeless thoughts today rather than timely thoughts. Why? Because by the time you are listening to this, I will very likely be on the road. So this has been recorded somewhat in advance. My guest was Father Joseph Gill, priest of the Diocese of Bridgeport. We're talking about a recent article he published in Crisis Magazine about are we in the end times? And I was thinking back to a commercial that came out some years ago. Maybe if Mr. Engineer is bored, he might want to look for this on YouTube. But it was some overnight service. It might have been DHL or Federal Express or something like that. And it said, if this isn't sent out overnight, we're doomed. Doomed. And I don't want to be that guy. I don't want everything to be an occasion of gloom and doom. And as we're reflecting on Father Gill's article about are we in the end of days, I'm looking at a story that I just stumbled upon. There is a woman who is a Lutheran minister, and she's also running for Congress from the state of Iowa in a toss-up race. And she was reflecting on her happy days as a minister in training, working at a congregation in West Virginia. And she was asked to officiate at a Lutheran wedding ceremony for a Satanist couple. And she was asked to find the scriptures to preach on. And she was flipping through the scriptures, wondering if she could find a scripture about Satan so the Satanist can feel at home. This was the first wedding that she officiated at. And she was talking about how the gentleman of the couple who had a pentagram tattooed on his face and noticed that he was getting teary during the exchange of vows. Aww. So, if you're a dark, brooding, melancholic Irishman like myself, it is easy to riff on dear God, if we're not in the last days, we really need to be, because I don't know how much more of this I can take. We can go that route. I can sprint down that route effortlessly and set a few world records. But recently I've been getting feedback from folks. I said, Father, yes, yes, yes. You know, gloom, doom, apocalypse, etc. But please, some light, some glimmer of hope, some aid in helping us to put one foot in front of the other to get through the day. So, all right, yes, I can do that. And it needs to be done. The most decisive statement in all of human history is this: Christ is risen. He emerged from the tomb. The tomb could not hold him. Death could not defeat him. Sin, the days of sin are numbered. We're all running out of time and into eternity. And Christ our Lord offers us everything we need so that as we end our days, we can see his face and hear him say, "Well done, good and faithful servant. Now enter into the joy of my Father." That is what we are meant for. And that glory, that joy, that perfection, that victory becomes the standard and measure of everything that we undergo in this life. So all the losses and pains we've suffered, and they're many, and they're not trivial, are redeemed in this glorious eternal victory should we choose to share that with Christ. And all of the happiness and brightness and love that we've experienced so far, and those are many and not trivial, all of those are perfected in the glory and joy and happiness of heaven. So we will not be in this mortal coil forever. The world of this present darkness, the world that is in rebellion against Christ, that will not last forever. And God's justice and God's mercy will fully be revealed. And along the way, we can, with God's grace, walk one step after another towards the end zone, towards the victory. And along the way, we can help others do the same. So if you're parents, be mindful that you not only have bills to pay and diapers to change and meals to prepare and lessons to teach, you're also helping to prepare citizens of heaven and helping prepare them for heaven. And along the way, the friendships we make, the alliances we form, the communities we build can help all of us, help us to live and die as saints. And for the clergy, for my brother priests, especially the pastors, those who have the burden of going into the pulpit, I'm mindful of what John Vianney said. He said, whether a priest goes to heaven or hell, he will bring 1,000 souls with him. So friends, please pray for me. Please pray for my brother clergy, for we shall face a very terrible and exacting judgment. Did we make it easier for people to choose Christ? Did we make it easier for people to choose heaven? Did we hand on intact the gospel, the deposit of faith, and the sacraments that we have received from the bloodstained hands of the martyrs? That's among

honestly, I really want to be a hermit. I want to spend whatever time I have left in front of the Blessed Sacrament praying and reading and writing. And I show up every day in front of a microphone and a couple days a week, God save us all, in front of a camera. Not because I want to be noticed or liked, but because I want Christ to be known and loved. Christ can dry our tears. He can heal our wounds. He can redeem our pains. He can wash away our sin with his own blood. He can perfect every joy and bit of happiness. We are certainly in the last days because the illusions of the world, the flesh, and the devil have been definitively exposed and defeated by Christ crucified, by Christ risen, by Christ victoriously reigning even now and returning to judge the living and the dead and the world by fire. Let's be happy warriors in the time we still have left. I'm Jesuit Father Robert McTague, your host every day here at The Catholic Current. 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Go in peace, and please do pray for me, for I am a sinner.

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1: Queen of Heaven, rejoice. Alleluia.
2: The Son, it was your privilege to bear. Alleluia.
1: Has risen as he said. Alleluia.
2: Thank God for us. Alleluia.
1: Rejoice and be glad, O Virgin Mary. Alleluia.
2: For the Lord has truly risen. Alleluia.
1: Let us pray, O God.
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2: Welcome to From the Housetops. I'm your host, Brother Matthew. The following is taken from Hammond's Meditations for the Feast of Pentecost. Let us transport ourselves in spirit to the cenacle where the Blessed Virgin and the Apostles are assembled, awaiting in the fervor of prayer the descent of the Holy Ghost. Let us represent to ourselves the marvelous descent, the tongues of fire which rest on the head of every one of them, a symbol of the invisible transformation which takes place within, of the sacred flames of love and of zeal which fill the whole of their interior and change them into other men. Let us ardently desire to be ourselves kindled with the sacred fire, and let us invoke the Divine Spirit, the author of all these wonders. Why the Holy Ghost descends upon earth on this day? If the Holy Ghost descends upon earth today, it is not to make us a passing visit. It is to remain there always with us throughout all ages. It is to found there and there to govern the Holy Church, to preserve it always one, holy, Catholic, and apostolic, to maintain it in the truth against all the attacks of impiety and of heresy, to assist it in its teaching in such a manner that it shall always be able to say, "It has seemed good to the Holy Ghost and to us." It is to render it eternally fruitful and forever to engender in it saints and children of God, apostles to carry it over the whole earth, martyrs to confirm it by the testimony of their blood, doctors to enlighten it by their teaching, elect souls to edify it by their virtues. What a great and beautiful mission! It is only a God who could fulfill it, and this mission is the work of the Holy Spirit, rather than that of the other two persons. Because God, having already sent his word, his thought, his intellectual image, he wills that his love should still come and visit us, in order that we may thoroughly understand that everything in the Trinity consists of love for us. Power creates and preserves us. Wisdom redeems us. And love sanctifies us. Because, second, the sending of the Holy Ghost characterizes and shows forth the spirit of the new law. Jesus Christ does not will that we should suffer fear and servitude. He says to the substantial love, which unites the Father and the Son, and who is God equal to both the one and the other, "O Spirit of love, go and teach them to serve me by love. Shed in their hearts the spirit of adoption of children, whereby they will call God their Father, the spirit of charity, the spirit of love." Such, in fact, since Pentecost, has been the true character of religion. All in it is love. Love is the whole of the gospel, love flowing in every direction through the heart as the fountain of life. There is the whole of Christianity. We ought also to contemplate the marvelous operations of the Holy Spirit in heaven and on earth. We may consider these operations as a whole or in their details. If we consider them as a whole, they represent a magnificent spectacle to us. They begin in the bosom of the Father, where the Divine Spirit alone perfectly loves the divine greatness. This love ravishes the Father and the Son. It is their eternal happiness. If from the bosom of the Father we pass on to Mary, to the angels and to the saints, we behold the Divine Spirit which moves and animates them all, which vivifies the whole of heaven, sets it on fire, and makes it sing its magnificent canticles to the honor of God. If from there we descend to the earth, we still see there the same Divine Spirit, inspiring all holy souls, inspiring their hearts with innumerable noble sentiments, praises, and love which rise ceaselessly to heaven, so that it is one and the same Spirit which makes all the saints pray in heaven and upon earth, which animates God himself and his fragile creature, and forms, as it were, a magnificent concert, a sublime harmony to the glory of the three divine persons, a sweet truth, which ought to lead us to do everything, to say everything, and to think everything in union with the Holy Ghost and by his movements. Second, the operations of the Holy Ghost, considered in their details, are not less admirable. What a marvel it is to see the eternal God occupied every day with the soul of every one of us, in order to sanctify it, knocking at the door of every heart when we will not open to him, knocking at it whole years long without allowing his love to be discouraged by rebuffs. And when we receive him, enlightening our intelligence, inflaming our will, reproving or encouraging it, sometimes attracting it by the sweetness of his unction, sometimes perfecting it by means of a seeming severity, but always at work to form Jesus Christ in us. Galatians 4:19. Oh, how greatly do these marvels deserve all our praise, all our gratitude, and all our love above all on the great feast of Pentecost.
0: The third glorious mystery of the Holy Rosary from Father Leonard Feeney's Hail, Full of Grace, Rosary Meditations, read by Muriel Delaney.
3: After the ascension of Jesus into heaven, the apostles spent 9 days with Mary, the Mother of God, in Jerusalem. They were in retreat at the house of Mary, the mother of Mark, the evangelist. This was the house where the Last Supper was held. It was the cenacle where the Blessed Eucharist was instituted. This 9 days of recollection and prayer was the first novena in the history of the Church. It is the reason why novenas of many kinds have been devoutly celebrated ever since by Catholics. The first chapter of the Acts of the Apostles, after listing again the names of the Apostles, tells us they were persevering in prayer with Mary, the Mother of Jesus. They were waiting for the day of Pentecost to arrive. Pentecost was 50 days after Easter. Pentecost means 50th. Pentecost is the birthday of the Catholic Church. The first descent of the Holy Ghost on Mary the Virgin was to make her fruitful with a divine child on the day of the Annunciation. The last descent of the Holy Ghost on Mary, the Mother of God, was to make her fruitful as Mother of the Infant Church and to establish her as its Queen on the day of Pentecost. On Pentecost, the third person of the Blessed Trinity descended on Mary, seated in the midst of the apostles. He came down in the form of tongues of fire, which rested on the head of the Queen of Apostles and her subjects. This was God's way of letting us know that the holy gospel of Jesus Christ and the truths necessary for our salvation are to be spoken henceforth with tongues of fire. To preach the Catholic faith unenthusiastically is in itself an insult to God. One does not bring unbelievers to the truth by social conferences and quiet lectures. One does so by challenges as loud as trumpets and as burning and absorbing as fire. When the apostles went forth to bring the first messages of the Catholic faith to those about them, they were accused of being full of new wine. Enthusiasm is the soul of the faith. No apostle can ever be true to Catholic teaching without it. The fact that Mary was seated in the very center of the apostles at the descent of the Holy Ghost on Pentecost was to teach us that all true apostles of the Catholic faith, without which no one can be saved, must be the children and subjects of Mary. If one does not sense immediately a Mary tone and a Mary manner and a Mary message in any theologian or preacher, one knows immediately that he is not speaking fully the Catholic truth. Mary is Queen of Apostles. What God revealed to them can come to no one except under her auspices and in her manner of presentation, and with all her dignities and glories and humilities as essential parts of what one says when one preaches and teaches. On the Sunday of Pentecost, the apostles were given the gift of tongues. This means that while speaking in their own language, Aramaic, they could be understood in all languages of the world, by those who listened to them. So important is it that God's revelation should be understood by all peoples, that the very looks and gestures of a true apostle are messages of the truth. Faith comes from hearing, Holy Scripture tells us. And to show how Pentecostal the gift of tongues was, St. Luke narrates in the second chapter of the Acts of the Apostles what a variety of people were in Jerusalem at the time of the first Pentecost, when the apostles, encouraged by Mary, their queen, went forth and began to preach. Parthians were there, and Medes and Elamites, and inhabitants of Mesopotamia, Judea and Cappadocia, Pontus and Asia, Phrygia and Pamphylia, Egypt and the parts of Libya about Cyrene, and the strangers of Rome, Jews also, and proselytes, Cretes and Arabians. God takes pain in Holy Scripture to tell us in exact detail where the first listeners to the words of the apostles came from, and to show us how immediate and fruitful the initial message of the Catholic Church was and is and can be. We are told in Holy Scripture that 3,000 souls were baptized by the apostles on their first day of preaching. Our Lady won the gift of tongues for her apostles. She herself always had this gift. The day of Pentecost was also the day of the first wholesale beginning of miracles attendant upon the preaching and teaching of revealed truth. The Acts of the Apostles is replete with wonders worked by the first subjects of Mary the Queen when they went forth initially to teach the doctrines about her divine child. North of Samaria and west of Galilee, in a corner between them overlooking the Mediterranean Sea, was the beautiful mountain of Carmel. This was where the great prophet Elias lived more than 800 years before Christ.
0: We'll be back with more from the housetops after this break.
4: Praise be to Jesus Christ. Hi, Joe McClain here, host of A Catholic Take. 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So thank you for that. 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
3: The beautiful mountain of Carmel. This was where the great prophet Elias lived more than 800 years before Christ. His messages to the Jews were completely rejected by them. They were received in promise only by Gentiles. Mount Carmel could truly be called the mountain of the Gentiles. A few faithful Jews, disciples of John the Baptist, knowing that they must give up their Pharisaical connections, were living on Mount Carmel just before Pentecost. But a great many of the inhabitants of Carmel at the time of the descent of the Holy Ghost were Gentiles. They were pilgrims, many of them philosophers in the innocent sense, and numbers of them princes. the expectation of the Queen of the World soon to come, had drawn them to the Gentile mountains of Carmel and kept them as dwellers there. Elias, as we know, never died. He was the mystical superior of all dwellers on Mount Carmel, guiding them with faith wisdoms as the day of Pentecost arrived. The true believers of Mount Carmel swarmed down from the mountain on the day of Pentecost. They particularly came to see the Mother of God and the Queen of the Apostles. As soon as they heard the message of the apostles, they were baptized. So ravished were the dwellers on Mount Carmel with the beauty and majesty of Mary, they built a chapel there in Her Honor as soon as they returned. The memories of Mount Carmel and its Pentecostal connections linger until our own day. Everyone has heard of the Catholic Order of Carmelites, men and women devoted to the sublime life of contemplation and dedication to the Queenship of Mary. There is a special feast of Our Lady of Mount Carmel, celebrated in the Catholic Church on July 16th. There is an especial scapula worn in her honor under the title of Our Lady of Mount Carmel, given to St. Simon Stock in 1251. Everything in Holy Scripture, with the help of the Holy Rosary, we innocently see is what St. Bernard says it is, for Mary, about Mary, and because of Mary. Without her, one knows in full sense nothing God has revealed. The third glorious mystery of the Holy Rosary especially emphasizes the divine union of Mary with the third person of the Blessed Trinity. Mary is, of course, the central interest of the three persons in God, in all ages and forever. She was the central thought in God's mind when he created the world. Were it not for Mary, angels would never have been created, nor men. The world with its wickedness would long ago have been destroyed were it not for Mary. Storms, plagues, earthquakes, floods, and fires are constantly showing us what could happen to the world. There was once a universal flood 3,000 years before Mary's coming. The whole human race was then destroyed, except Noah, his wife, their three sons, and their wives. Mary is God's pledge, God's rainbow in the sky, to tell us that because of her and her alone, all flesh shall be no more destroyed by the waters of a flood. Mary is fair as the moon, bright as the sun, terrible as an army set in array. She lived for 72 years on this earth, and the 72 books of Holy Scripture are nothing but a constant and incessant praise and tribute to her, in type, in prophecy, in song, and in remembrance. The Bible is a Mary book, and for her and about her it was written. We delight, therefore, in saying 10 Hail Marys to the Queen of the 12 Apostles on the great day of Pentecost in the third glorious mystery of the Rosary. Mary is a princess, a mother, and a queen. She was God the Father's princess uniquely on the day of the Immaculate Conception. She was and is God the Son's mother on the day of the Annunciation, when the Word became flesh and dwelt among us. And on Pentecost, 50 days after the resurrection of Jesus and 10 days after his ascension into heaven, she, the spouse of the Holy Ghost, is the queen of all his messages to men. Hail Mary, full of grace, daughter of God the Father, the Lord is with thee, mother of God the Son. Blessed art thou among women, spouse of the Holy Ghost. Thou art queen in majesty and manner of all true apostles of the faith. Everyone who preaches the gospel with Mary as his helper has, because of her, in some hidden way, the gift of tongues. He can go to all nations, travel to any land, and make the truths of the gospel crystal clear. Wonders and miracles are constantly following true apostles of the faith when they cling to Mary as their queen. Mary is queen of angels, queen of prophets, queen of confessors, queen of martyrs, queen of virgins, queen of all saints. No one was ever so loved by God, so divinized, so intimately united with him as she is. And no one ever loved God so much. God alone can fathom Mary's beauty and her majesty. Our best way of uttering our humble and lowly respect for her is by saying our beads. Mary is Queen of the Most Holy Rosary.
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0: We go now to the next section of True Devotion to Mary by St. Louis Marie de Montfort. He says, Mary is necessary to God in the sanctification of souls. God the Father made an assemblage of all the waters, and he named it the sea, mare in Latin. He made an assemblage of all his graces, and he called it Mary, Maria. This great God has a most rich treasury in which he has laid up all that he has of beauty and splendor, of rarity and preciousness, including even his own Son. And this immense treasury is none other than Mary, whom the saints have named the treasure of the Lord, out of whose plenitude all men are made rich. God the Son has communicated to his mother all that he acquired by his life and his death, his infinite merits and his admirable virtues, and he has made her the treasurer of all that his Father gave him for his inheritance. It is by her that he applies his merits to his members, and that he communicates his virtues and distributes his graces. She is his mysterious canal. She is his aqueduct, through which he makes his mercies flow gently and abundantly. To Mary, his faithful spouse, God the Holy Ghost has communicated his unspeakable gifts, and he has chosen her to be the dispenser of all he possesses, in such wise that she distributes to whom she wills, as much as she wills, and when she wills, all his gifts and graces. The Holy Spirit gives no heavenly gift to man which he does not have passed through her virginal hands. Such has been the will of God, who has willed that we should have everything through Mary, so that she, who impoverished, humbled, and who hid herself even unto the abyss of nothingness by her profound humility her whole life long, should now be enriched and exalted and honored by the Most High. Such are the sentiments of the Church and the Holy Fathers. Inasmuch as grace perfects nature and glory perfects grace, it is certain that our Lord is still in heaven as much the Son of Mary as he was on earth, and that consequently he has retained the obedience and submission of the most perfect child toward the best of all mothers. But we must take great pains not to conceive this dependence as any abasement or imperfection in Jesus Christ. For Mary is infinitely below her Son, who is God. And therefore she does not command him as a mother here below would command her Son, who is below her. Mary, being altogether transformed into God by grace, and by the glory which transforms all the saints into him, asks nothing, wishes nothing, does nothing contrary to the eternal and immutable will of God. When we read then in the writings of Saints Bernard, Saint Bernardine, Saint Bonaventure, and others, that in heaven and on earth, everything, even God himself, is subject to the Blessed Virgin, they mean that the authority which God has been well pleased to give her is so great that it seems as if she had the same power as God, and that her prayers and petitions are so powerful with God that they always pass for commandments with his divine majesty, who never resists the prayer of his dear mother, because she is always humble and conformed to his holy will. If Moses, by the force of his prayer, stayed the anger of God against the Israelites in a manner so powerful that the Most High and infinitely merciful God, being unable to resist him, told him to let him alone that he might be angry with and punish that rebellious people, what must we not with much greater reason think of the prayer of the humble Mary, the worthy Mother of God, which is more powerful with his majesty than the prayers and intercessions of all the angels and saints both in heaven and on earth. In the heavens, Mary commands the angels and the blessed. As a recompense for her profound humility, God has empowered her and commissioned her to fill with saints the empty thrones from which the apostate angels fell by pride. The will of the Most High, who exalts the humble, is that heaven, earth, and hell bend, with good will or bad will, to the commandments of the humble Mary, who he has made sovereign of heaven and earth, general of his armies, treasurer of his treasures, dispenser of his graces, worker of his greatest marvels, restorer of the human race, mediatrix of men, the exterminator of the enemies of God, and the faithful companion of his grandeurs and triumphs. God the Father wishes to have children by Mary to the consummation of the world, and he speaks to her these words in Ecclesiasticus, "Dwell in Jacob," that is to say, "make your dwelling and residence in my predestined children, prefigured by Jacob, and not in the reprobate children of the devil, prefigured by Esau." Just as in the natural and corporal generation of children there are a father and a mother, so in the supernatural and spiritual generation there are a father who is God and a mother who is Mary. All the true children of God, the predestinate, have God for their father and Mary for their mother. He who has not Mary for his mother has not God for his father. This is the reason why the reprobates, such as heretics, schismatics, and others, who hate our Blessed Lady, or regard her with contempt and indifference, have not God for their father, however much they may boast of it, simply because they have not Mary for their mother. For if they had her for their mother, they would love and honor her as a true child naturally loves and honors the mother who has given him life. God the Son wishes to form himself and, so to speak, to incarnate himself in his members every day by his dear mother. And he says to her, "Take Israel for your inheritance." It is as if he had said, "God the Father has given me for an inheritance all the nations of the earth, all men, good and bad, predestinate and reprobate. The ones I will lead with a rod of gold, the others with a rod of iron. Of the ones I will be the father and the advocate, of the others the just punisher, and of all the judge. But as for you, my dear mother, you shall have for your inheritance and possession only the predestinate, prefigured by Israel. And as their mother, you shall bring them forth and take care of them as their sovereign. You shall conduct them, govern them, and defend them."
6: From the Housetops is produced by the Slaves of the Immaculate Heart of Mary, Still River, Massachusetts.
7: The Station of the Cross Catholic Media Network presents Saints and Seasons. On May 23rd, we celebrate the feast of St. William of Perth, martyr. William was born in Perth, Scotland, in the 12th century. His was a wild and misspent youth, but as he matured, he had a conversion of heart and devoted himself to God. He was a baker, and for love of God, he gave to the poor every tenth loaf he baked. One morning, at the church he attended daily, William discovered an abandoned infant left on the doorstep. He adopted the boy, naming him David, and raised him as his own. Several years later, probably in the year of our Lord 1201, William and David set off on pilgrimage to the Holy Land. His foster son, however, turned out to be truly ungrateful and greedy, and near the English city of Rochester, David struck his adoptive father over the head, cut his throat, and disappeared with their money. William's body was discovered by a local madwoman, who made a crown of flowers and placed it first on William's head, then on her own. She was immediately cured of her madness, and thanks to this miracle, William's body was interred in the local cathedral in Rochester, where many miracles continued to take place at what became his shrine. William of Rochester, as he is also known, is considered a martyr for having died while on pilgrimage, as well as a patron of adopted children. Also honored on this day are St. Desiderius, St. Michael of Sanada, St. Giovanni Battista Rossi, St. Euphrosyne of Polotsk, and many other martyrs, confessors, and holy virgins. For more about the saints and seasons of the Catholic Church, visit thestationofthecross.com/saints and seasons.
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11: Peace be to you. Have you ever been guilty of speeding? If you were, when you came into the garage after exceeding the speed limit, did you ever bend your head over the steering wheel and weep? Did you ever shoot game out of season? Did it ever cause you great remorse? It is very obvious that here there is a breaking of the law, and there is not just exactly the same kind of feeling that follows the breaking of the law as there is that follows the wounding of someone that we love. We have been insisting all along that the standard and norm of our morality is not just a law, but a person. Not something that is prohibited, but rather charity and love. That is why some people will feel greater sorrow for sin than others. It all depends upon how much we love. Suppose you cannot sing. Suppose you could not carry a key on a ring. And you were put into a choir where everyone else could sing. You hit a false note. The director of the choir would look at you with a very sour face. All the other singers would turn toward you and give you a dirty look. Why is it that they act that particular way to you? It is because they feel that discord much more than you do. You are not musical enough to appreciate it, but they are. So too there are some people who do not appreciate the love and the mercy of God, and therefore they are not so much inclined to feel a regret as those who have just a vague concept of deity. I do not mean to say that they are without blame. Just as there was a reality to you hitting a wrong note. I only say that where there is the love of Christ, there is, first of all, a refusal to do anything that would wound him. And secondly, when we do hurt him, we feel a greater contrition and sorrow. That is the difference between law and love, between sin in the natural order and sin in the supernatural order. Just let me give you a few more differences to explain it. When we are governed solely by law, when we are not in the state of grace, but when we do wrong, we have a sense of guilt. When, however, we are in the state of grace and we sin seriously, we have a sense of pollution, of shame, of defilement. The difference between the two is very much like, well, the remorse of Cain or Judas compared to the remorse of the prodigal son, who said that he had sinned against his father. Then too, in the natural order, we are apt to have a fear of temporal punishments. Whereas in the supernatural order of grace, we are governed by a sense of the holiness of God. Another difference is that in the natural order, our sorrow very often extends only to some sins, and particularly the more shameful ones. Not always to such sins as avarice, selfishness. But when we are penetrated by the Spirit of Christ, then we even are sorry for our bad motives, for our evil thoughts, anything that inspires a bad action. A final difference. In the natural order, the grief for a fault or a sin is often vanishing and temporary, as it was in the case of the judge who heard Paul. Remember, sacred scripture says something that is indeed very striking. The dog goes back to his vomit. Sometimes sinners will go back again to their sin simply because they were not penetrated with the keen sense of the reality of sin. But if, however, we live in the supernatural order, then there is an enduring conviction of sin. Then we become very much like Peter. It was said that he so much regretted his sin that he had furrows in his cheeks, the tears that he shed for denying our blessed Lord. Our aim, then, is to imitate the life of Christ himself. Now, this does not mean that we have to be born in a stable, that we have to visit Egypt, that we have to dispute with our teachers at the age of 12, or that we have to change water into wine or go to a wedding at the age of 30. No, it means that each of us is to do what Christ himself would have done in our place. We are not to copy Christ, as, for example, a student will copy a great master in an art gallery. We are rather, as we said, to have the Spirit of Christ in us. This being understood, we now come back to the law that should govern all of our moral life. We repeat it because it is so important. Our blessed Lord said, "Thou shalt love the Lord thy God with thy whole heart, and with thy whole soul, and thy whole mind. This is the greatest of the commandments. And the second is like to this: thou shalt love thy neighbor as thyself." Notice that all the Ten Commandments were summed up in love. And you never can have love except by and through a person who is opposite you. Now, who is the person that is opposite you? God and neighbor. That is why when we are in love with someone, we speak of our love. As we said before, namely, there's a bond uniting the two of us, so that the basis of moral life is an earthly trinity. Just as there is in heaven the trinity of the Father, the Son, and the Holy Spirit, so on earth there is a trinity of moral relations: I, thou, and God. Just as there is a dialogue between me and you and God, so there is the eternal dialogue of love, Father, Son, and Holy Spirit. Our blessed Lord, the night of the Last Supper, spoke of the heavenly Trinity as the model of this earthly Trinity of love. These were his words. He was talking about how he revealed the Father's love to us. And he said to his heavenly Father, "That the love thou hast bestowed on me may dwell in them, and I too may dwell in them. You observe, therefore, that the norm of our love of neighbor is not just the love we have for ourselves, but the love that Christ has for us. That's the foundation of love. Another point. These two commands, love God and love neighbor, we said, sum up the Ten Commandments. The Ten Commandments refer to love of God and love of neighbor. The first three commandments are related to God. The last six commandments are related to neighbor. And in between the first three and the last six comes the fourth. Honor thy father and thy mother. And God put this in between the two, love of God and neighbor, because the parents in the home take the place of God. And obedience to parents is a very high form of justice. It is related not only to neighbor, but also related to God. When, therefore, we disobey God, we are in some way offending against one of the first three commandments about adoring God, keeping holy his name, keeping holy the Sabbath. Now, we are not so much concerned here with telling you about sins, about the vices you have to avoid. What interests us is to increase in you the love of God. In other words, to construct a positive, moral, strong imitation of Christ. Oh, we will mention the sins in passing, but you will find these sins for your examination of conscience in the particular catechism which we have recommended, and you will also find them in any prayer book where there is an examination of conscience. Now, this is not a complete enumeration of sins against these first three commandments, but they are some of them. Anyone would violate the general commandment of love of God, or the first three of the old law, if he refused to recognize God as creator, redeemer, and sanctifier. If there was a hatred of God, failure to worship, failure to attend Mass on Sundays and holy days of obligation, if there was a rebellion against God for the trials and crosses he permitted, if there were such things as idolatry, superstition, blasphemy, cursing, sacrilege, loss of faith, presumption, despair, dishonoring the Sunday, and the like. But we are not just to avoid these sins. We really must know, why should we worship God? Why should we honor him? Why is his name holy? If we understand this, the first commandment, to love God with our whole mind and our whole soul, then perhaps we will not fall into any of these sins. That is what we are going to explain. How do you think of God? You think of him as someone on a throne who sulks and who pouts and gets angry if you do not go to Mass on Sunday, or if you blaspheme? Do you think it makes him unhappy when you do not pay any attention to him? Or do you think that he is a kind of a benevolent grandfather who's indifferent to what you do, who likes to see you go places and do things and have a good time, regardless of how you do it? No, God is not like either picture or the other. Does he lose something when we do not worship him? Of course not. We do. But first, why worship God? What is worship? Worship is a contraction of worth-ship. It is a manifestation of the worth in which we hold another person. Worship is a sign of value. You applaud, for example, an actor on the stage. You may applaud an athlete. And when you do so, you're putting a value on his worth. Every time a man takes off his hat to a lady, he is worshiping her. Now, what does it mean to worship God? It means to acknowledge in some way his power, his goodness, and his truth. If you do not worship God, what do you worship? 9 times out of 10, it will be yourself. If there is no God, then you are a God. And if you are a God, I am an atheist. Because I cannot believe in that kind of a God. The basic reason today why there is so little worship of God is because man denies he is a creature. Without a sense of dependence, there can be no worship. But that's the definition of worship. Now, why should you worship God? Well, you have a duty to worship God, not because he will be unhappy if you do not, but because you will be unhappy. Let me prove that to you. Suppose you are a father. Your little boy brings to you at Christmas time a little 10-cent knife that he bought. Do not you value that little knife more than a box of very fine cigars from your insurance agent? If you are a mother and you have a little girl, have you not often received a handful of yellow dandelions from your little daughter? And have they not pleased you more than a number of roses from a dinner guest? Do these trivialities make you any richer? Do you need them? Do you need that knife? Do you need the dandelions? Would you be imperfect without them? No, they're no use to you. Well, why then do you love them? Because your children are worshiping you. Because they are acknowledging your love and your goodness. And by doing so, they are perfecting themselves. In other words, they are developing along the lines of love rather than hate, thankfulness rather than ingratitude, and service rather than disloyalty. They are becoming more perfect children and more happy children. Now, just as you do not need that little knife or those dandelions, neither does God need your worship. But if their giving is a sign of your worth in your children's eyes, then are not prayer, adoration, worship a sign of God's worth in our eyes? If you do not need your children's worship, why do you think God needs yours? If their worship is for their perfection, not yours, then may not your worship of God be not for his perfection, but yours. Worship is your opportunity to express devotion, dependence, and love. And in doing so, you make yourself happy. A lover does not give gifts to the beloved because she is poor. He gives gifts to her because she's already, in his eyes, possessed of all gifts. And the more he loves, the poorer he thinks his gifts are. If he gave her 1 million, he would still think he had fallen short. If he gave everything, it still would not be enough. One of the reasons why we take price tags off our gifts is not because we are ashamed of what we paid for them, but because we do not wish to establish a proportion between our gift and our love. When therefore a man gives a young woman gifts, his gifts do not make her more precious, but they make him less inadequate. By giving, he is no longer nothing. The gift is his perfection, not hers. Worship in like manner is our perfection, not God's. To refuse to worship is to deny a dependence that makes us independent. Worship is to us what blooming is to a rose. To refuse worship would be like a rose cutting itself off from the sun and the earth, or a student denying that history can teach him anything. To withhold admiration from one who deserves it is a sign of a jealous, conceited mind. Down deep in his heart, man who refuses to worship God knows that he is not a creator. He even knows that he could not be godless if there were no God. God made you to be happy. He made you for your happiness, not his. God would still be perfectly happy if you never existed. God has no need of love for his sake, for there's nothing in you, of and by yourself, which makes you lovable to God. As a matter of fact, most of us poor creatures are very lucky if we receive any affection from human beings. Why is it that God finds us lovable? It is because he puts some of his love into us. That is how we are to find everyone else lovable too. When we put some of our love into them, then they become lovable. God does not love us, therefore, for the same reason that we love others. We love others because we need. We live in poverty. Someone has to supply our lack. But God does not love us because he needs us. He loves us because he puts some of his love into us. That is why we are valuable. When therefore God asks us to love him with our whole heart, our whole mind, our whole soul, it is because he wants us to be happy.
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3: 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This is Michael O'Neill. I'm The Miracle Hunter. Hey, we've got a great show for you today talking about saints. One famous saint, Saint Rita of Cascia, and one future saint, Venerable Emil.

0: 23rd, we celebrate the feast of St. William of Perth, martyr. William was born in Perth, Scotland, in the 12th century. His was a wild and misspent youth, but as he matured, he had a conversion of heart and devoted himself to God. He was a baker, and for love of God, he gave to the poor every tenth loaf he baked. One morning, at the church he attended daily, William discovered an abandoned infant left on the doorstep. He adopted the boy, naming him David, and raised him as his own. Several years later, probably in the year of our Lord 1201, William and David set off on pilgrimage to the Holy Land. His foster son, however, turned out to be truly ungrateful and greedy, and near the English city of Rochester, David struck his adoptive father over the head, cut his throat, and disappeared with their money. William's body was discovered by a local madwoman, who made a crown of flowers and placed it first on William's head, then on her own. She was immediately cured of her madness, and thanks to this miracle, William's body was interred in the local cathedral in Rochester, where many miracles continued to take place at what became his shrine. William of Rochester, as he is also known, is considered a martyr for having died while on pilgrimage, as well as a patron of adopted children. Also honored on this day are St. Desiderius, St. Michael of Sanada, St. Giovanni Battista Rossi, St. Euphrosyne of Polotsk, and many other martyrs, confessors, and holy virgins. For more about the saints and seasons of the Catholic Church, visit thestationofthecross.com/saints-and-seasons. 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
2: 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Understanding Melchizedek, Malachi, and Mass seem quite mysterious to most, even including Bible students. How about you? Well, here's your three best friendship tools for Catholic evangelism. Number one, Melchizedek. He's the very first priest in biblical history. Though he's a prefigurement of Jesus' priesthood, Melchizedek was a person. To Abraham, he presented bread and wine, which are the biblical elements of a sacrifice, and now presented at a Catholic Mass. Secondly, Malachi. He follows up some 3,000 years later and says, in every place, incense shall be offered to my name in a pure offering. It is understood that the pure offering would be the sacrificial body and blood of Christ that is confected on every Catholic altar. Prophetically, this would replace and fulfill the ineffective temple sacrifices. And thirdly, my pesky comeback. That pure and holy sacrifice is not grape juice and a wafer at a non-Catholic communion service. Also, those elements are not Jesus' body, and they surely aren't Jesus' blood. However, I am glad to say that some grape juice and a wafer is a really nice summertime refreshment. 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
5: Are we ready for the question?
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7: who is Xenon Girl?
5: I mean, I can look that up if you want me to, but I don't think you want to hear it.
8: She has a song, too. I could sing it.
6: Maybe in a subsequent episode of Jack.
5: All right, question of the week is, how do you discern if someone is going to be a long game or if this is a moment to share the gospel boldly?
9: How do you know if someone's going to be...
7: It's a long game. Yeah, like that's, we've used that. We've used that phrase before in our show, kind of like if you're a long game of evangelization, right? So should I share the gospel now because it's a short game or do I have time to slowly share the gospel?
9: Yeah, that's right. Yeah, is
8: this someone that I'm offending
9: evangelizing
8: someone.
9: Over time or am I evangelizing right now?
7: All right, who's got a good answer?
9: I'm just trying to decide if I'm excited or
8: yeah. I'll shoot my shot.
9: Yeah. Hey, it was right, Jess. He made the first one. So
8: All right, here we go.
9: You were meant to go.
8: I think when you engage in relationship with someone for the sake of, or for the, when you engage in relationship with someone and you feel like God's calling you.